0: After this week, we will start looking at which households across Australia we haven't heard from.
1: Fines of more than $300 a day can apply to those refusing to fill out the form. A baby has been born in the driveway of a Logan police station. Georgia Condick has the details.
2: Early Tuesday morning, officers returning to the Browns Plains police station were flagged down by a man parked in the driveway. As officers approached, they found a heavily pregnant 22-year-old woman in the late stages of labour. Her partner was transporting her to hospital before realising they weren't going to make it. With the guidance of a QAS emergency dispatcher, Constable Jenna Ziavani helped deliver the baby in the back seat just 7 minutes later. Paramedics arrived shortly after and the woman and newborn baby girl were taken to hospital. Both mum and bub are recovering at home, happy and healthy.
1: 40 anti-Christian hate crimes have targeted Christian churches, symbols and worshippers in Europe during the month of July. That's according to the Observatory on Intolerance and Discrimination Against Christians in Europe. This month began ominously with the desecration of two tabernacles and a relic at a church in Madrid. A group of Spanish Christian lawyers have asked the courts to determine whether it was a hate crime made to appear like a robbery. And 36 years after carrying out an atrocity in a church that shocked the world, the military in the African nation of Liberia has apologised. Government forces fatally shot 600 civilians inside St. Peter's Lutheran Church. The church has spent decades remembering the victims and urging governments to pursue justice and national healing. That's the latest news. Sport is next.
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1: Steve Smith has gone into bat for his teammates after they were rolled for just 198 on day one against Bangladesh in Darwin. Under pressure, batters Jake Weatherald, Manus Labuschagne and Cameron Green all failed to impress. Smith, who made 71, says it's not an easy gig.
4: Batting at the top of the order in Australia at the moment is as tough as I've seen in my career by a mile. The ball's seeming significantly, it's extremely tricky and you need some luck, definitely as a top order batter.
1: The tourists finished 1 for 96 at stumps. That's the latest Vision National News. I'm Naomi Millam.
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1: Time now for a look at the weather. A strong high-pressure ridge over the mainland is directing a few showers over southern South Australia, southern Victoria and western and southern Tasmania. Onshore winds are directing a few showers onto the far north Queensland coast. A trough is beginning to trigger showers over WA's eastern interior. To the capital cities, Sydney, 20 degrees and sunshine, 16 and late showers for Melbourne, Brisbane, 24 and sunny, 22 and sunshine for Perth. Adelaide 17 with clearing showers, 16 and sunshine for Canberra, Hobart 14 with showers increasing, and 34 and mostly sunny in Darwin. 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
7: In Proverbs chapter 19 verse 11 says, people with good sense restrain their anger and they earn esteem by overlooking wrongs. That was Proverbs chapter 19 verse 11.
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8: Hey, wonderful to be back with you. Is it just me thinking the year is flying by already? Here we are, mid-August, and the end of another working week. Well, some good conversations coming ahead on 2020 today. Look forward to one coming up 25 minutes from now. We're going to turn our attention to what our guest often refers to the heart and the art of worshipping musicians. And our special guest today, he helps churches to cultivate Christ-centered worship and discipleship. He's touring Australia right now, leading the ministry he founded called More Than Music Mentor. Our special guest will be Grant Norsworthy. Now, Grant first gained international recognition with the acclaimed Christian bands Sonic Floods and PC3, the Paul Coleman Trio. He became the bassist and harmony vocalist with the Dove Award-winning outfit called Sonic Flood. And during a career spanning decades, he toured extensively and contributed to the Grammy-nominated album with PC3 called New Map of the World. We might even hear a song or two. You know what? Grant Norsworthy has a wonderful way of turning what you think you know about Christian music worship on its head. Get ready, we are going to have a great conversation. We'll open our talkback lines. You'll have your opportunity to interact. You might have a question, you might have a comment, you can even venture a critique. You'll be able to on 1-800-316-316. You'll be able to send us a text too on 0447-488-316. You don't have to wait till the talkback line's open to send a text with a question about worship and Christian musicians in church. Hey, get ready, that conversation is coming 25 minutes from now. Now, before that, we're updating some of the quite significant developments around abortion laws in the United States. And contrasting our experience here in Australia, Christian commentator Bill Muhlenberg back with us again, just minutes away. Get ready, there are some great, engaging conversations ahead on today's 2020.

0: Bill Wickham, the Jesus Way. You're on Vision, Neil with you, 2020, and a regular Culture Watch catch-up. Christian commentator Bill Muhlenberg with us next, talking about one of the latest, very hard-hitting articles that he's written around some developments around abortion laws in the United States state of Massachusetts. And a little bit of comparison, no doubt, coming as to what it means as we make a, you know, this sort of contrast between what happens there and what's happening already here in Australia.
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0: You might have picked up on some of the things happening internationally through the week, and there's been a huge uproar from those Christian and conservative elements that are concerned about issues around abortion, because another state, and I think it's around 10 out of 50, have now signed into law abortion all the way up to birth. Well, Bill Muhlenberg has been following the American activity and also very much across the issues that are going on here in Australia, because it seems like the US is catching up to where we are in the horrific sense of abortion. Bill, welcome back to 2020.
4: Many thanks, Neil.
0: Hey, Bill, the details here, the state of Massachusetts in the US, what's happened there in this past week?
4: Yeah, well, another very leftist liberal state, much of New England is, signed a bill, Maura Healey, a female, obviously, signed a bill saying, as you mentioned, right up to the moment of birth, abortion is fully legal, fully fine, no questions asked, open slather. And as you say again, 10 states in the U.S. now have gone down that path. And I think some 8 countries around the world, as you also note, Australia being one of them. So this idea of just expanding things right up to the very time of birth, even though we know babies are born prematurely all the time, well before that, and can survive. Where do you stop the line or cross the line from abortion to effectively infanticide, which this really is. So, yeah, another state condemning unborn babies. And I guess the really scary part about this, some of you listeners might have seen the video. She's sitting at the desk, right, signing the bill, surrounded by maybe a dozen or more white liberal women. And as she signed, they all broke out into cheers and applause, and they got giddy with delight and glee about, hey, we can now kill babies right up to birth. I think that was, you know, as much of a shocker as the bill itself.
0: Bill, what do you make of the fact that the governor of Massachusetts is a woman, Maura Healey, and you know, you're describing all those women standing around, they're all cheering. What do you make of that? Because it seems to be women are the biggest losers in the abortion issue, as much as they think it is some level of empowerment. But what do you make of the fact that she is a woman and leading this foray into new legislation?
4: Yeah, well, exactly. I mean, well, first of all, half of all abortion victims are female, right? They don't get a chance to become empowered women. They've been disempowered as they have been disemboweled, basically, in the mother's womb. So again, these liberal women who seem to think empowerment means killing your own babies. We know now that some of the biggest supporters of the biggest death cults in the world, namely two, communism and Islamism, the people who consistently, at least in America, seem to be voting these people into power, whether Mom Dami or others, are white liberal women, often college educated. So, yeah, we do have to ask the question, what's going on here? Why is there this kind of self-loathing when not only do you take half of your own side, half of all females in abortion, but we know that abortion, even where it's legal, harms women. Well, women can die in legal abortions. They can suffer lifelong physical, emotional, psychological trauma because of abortion. There is real abortion regret that so many have faced, and yet these liberal women seem to think the greatest thing we can do is give them open slather rights to slaughter the unborn at any time.
0: You know, governmental leaders like to trumpet their faith credentials. She says that she's Catholic. What does that say about the fact that people might trumpet their faith at a time when they're trying to win a vote and then come to passing legislation like this, even twist what it is to understand the value of those who are vulnerable?
4: Yeah, absolutely. As you say, they often do, you know, either claim to be moderate or I'm, you know, religious, I'm a Catholic, I'm a Christian before the election. Then, of course, once they get in the power, they throw all that to the side and really get into their evil, diabolical agenda. And this gal, Healy, I must say, she is a real example of this madness. First of all, she claims to be Catholic. Secondly, she's a lesbian. Thirdly, she has no children. And fourth, she was actually in the Vatican a couple of years ago praising the Pope for his policies on climate action. And she even said, while there, praising the Pope, she said this: "I believe in our responsibility to care for others, especially those who are the most vulnerable among us." Earth Colleen Healy, I can think of no other group on the planet who are the most vulnerable among us than the unborn, babies who can't defend themselves, who are being slaughtered in the millions. And here she's going praising the Pope about his climate change policies, and yet praising the fact that she can now, as a lesbian, childless white woman, slaughter babies in Massachusetts, no questions asked.
0: Bill, let me ask you about something you've put into your latest article. You're saying that claiming that human beings developing in the womb are not persons until birth is the real bogus fake science. We haven't heard that terminology too much, but fake science around abortion, that is how the abortion industry survives, isn't it?
4: Yeah, well, exactly. Huge money made, of course, but this whole idea of fake science, we're seeing that all now, right, with Fauci. Oh, the reports, emails, text messages, phone calls that have come out where he knew the vaccine, the corona vaccine, would cause miscarriages among women. We've got now just so much being uncovered by Fauci, but yet even in private, he knew exactly how dangerous these could be to mothers and to children. In public, he said, "No, they're fine. There's no problems. Trust the science." Of course, he took the Fifth 111 times in his recent hearings. And then this Healy not only condemns people like you and me, she condemned Trump, who recently said in a new executive order, we're going to allow parents to have real choice when it comes to vaccines for babies. Now, again, that can be another debate about vaccines, but she called Trump bogus and pushing fake science with this thing about concern for parents having choice when it comes to vaccines for babies. And yet she's effectively taking away, well, any choice for the unborn by saying they can be killed any time in the whole 9-month period.
0: Hey, Bill, how do you make a contrast between what's happening in the US and what we already see happening here? Because there's no way anyone in Australia in any leadership role can take any moral high ground, because we literally have what people consider to be the worst abortion laws in the world. America's heading in that direction. America tried to do some things by way of putting the responsibility onto the states to determine these sorts of legislation issues, but the states are now catching up to the dreadful position we're in Australia.
4: Yeah, that's right. I mean, look, Trump hasn't been perfect, but he's been much more pro-life, all things considered, than certainly Biden, Wes, or Kamala Harris ever would have been. So, yeah, giving the states rights to decide this, which was the precondition of Roe v. Wade. That's how it used to be. Supreme Court struck all that down. So now he's letting at least states decide which way they're going to go. And many, by the way, many states are moving in the right direction on the abortion issue. So yeah, we've got 10 states, sadly all leftist states, pushing open slather, but we've had many other states bringing in legislation making it very difficult for open slather on the unborn to take place. So it's the same here. We've got some pro-life politicians, but sadly, as you say, it's been, well, the uni party on this and so many other issues. Labor certainly is full tilt pro-abortion, but often the libs haven't been much better in fighting this. So it's a battle all around the West, and hopefully time that we start waking up.
0: Bill, it's staggering, isn't it, too, to appreciate that there's been some thinkers in Australia who have been really pushing this whole cause of abortion up to birth and even what comes beyond.
4: Yeah, well, it's, again, the connection between abortion up till birth and beyond has been made. Peter Singer, the world-renowned ethicist, was Australian. He taught at Monash for years. Now he's at Princeton. He's always been pro-abortion, pro-euthanasia, but for decades, he's been pro-youth infanticide, saying children do not have an automatic right to be born. They have to go through various tests to see if we can decide whether they can live or not. So there is this connection. Abortion right up to birth, infanticide immediately after. The line gets very fuzzy indeed.
0: In the state of Queensland, of course, there's a gag on MPs even raising the issue in the parliament. Very undemocratic, and there are lives being lost in every delay, that there may well be some good people in the Queensland parliament who want to see some action around this. Hey, just to finish this off, Bill, I'm not going to let you off easily here. You talk about an abortion cult. You say there's no other way to describe this than that Satan is alive and well on planet Earth. Bring the spiritual dimension into here. Sometimes we lose the context of what we are as biblical Christian believers, understanding that there are angels and demons, good and bad. What is your thought here around the spiritual dimensions in this abortion issue in Australia?
4: Well, it is. It has to be diabolical. It has to be demonic. How else can you account for this death wish on, babies of all people, innocent babies? In fact, I just looked it up. 20 years ago, I wrote a piece called A Different Perspective on Abortion, and I simply compared the modern abortion cult to the ancient practice, pagan practice of child sacrifice, right? The very things condemned over and over again in the Old Testament, where the pagan cults would offer born babies alive to their fake false gods. you know, I asked them that piece. Is there any difference? You know, back then they were trying to appease the fertility gods or the gods who, you know, give them productive crops and herds and so on. And if we kill enough of our babies, maybe we can get success in these areas. Well, today we're doing the same thing. You want to have a successful career. You want to make a good life out of your South. So, you know, these kids are going to get in the way. They're going to prevent me from making a lot of money, climbing the corporate ladder. So I asked 20 years ago, how is it different? What God condemned thoroughly in the Old Testament, in fact, even said, this didn't even enter into my mind that you could do something like this. How is that different from the abortion cult today that we celebrate, we cheer, we affirm, and we uphold in legislation? So we have to tie in the biblical truths with today's modern practices.
0: And as you say, abortion up to birth, and only seconds between being in the mother's womb and being outside of the mother's womb, as you say, the alignment of infanticide, which we may well be talking a lot more about coming into the future. But I'll point listeners to this, one of the latest articles that Bill has written. It's called Kill Them All. It's dramatic, but it's dramatic content. And if you become a little bit too blasé about the abortion issue, you might be thinking that's a dramatic headline, but it's a reality headline, isn't it? Kill Them All. You'll be able to find it at billmuhlenberg.com, and you can simply Google Culture Watch, one word, to have a look and see what Bill's been writing about the developments in the US. And of course, as we're having our conversation about what's going on here in Australia, we might have some sadness to our hearts. Hey, Bill, thanks so much for another great update today on 2020.
4: Many thanks, Neil.

0: You might recognise the name Sonic Flood. Well, that's a little warm-up for our conversation that's coming over this next hour. Hey, a good conversation that you might want to enter into. Join us, interact. You might have your own thoughts, standing in solidarity with some of the things our guest will say. I suspect you'll be challenged by some of the things our special guest will say today. A wonderful opportunity to turn our attention to the biggest live music scene in the nation. And just when you thought that was nightclubs or pubs or arenas with rock stars, guess what? You know, there's 10,000 live music venues meeting every week. It's called the Christian Church. And almost every church these days has a band or someone, even if they're standing up front with a guitar, they're a worship leader. And with 10,000 live music venues, and you'll know that some of those are pretty big, well, performance has become a part of what happens when we think about Christians and live praise and worship. So we're turning our attention to what our special guest today occasionally calls the heart and the art of worshiping musicians. Our special guest helps churches to cultivate Christ-centered worship and discipleship. He's touring Australia right now, leading the ministry he founded called More Than Music Mentor. Our special guest, Grant Norsworthy, he first gained international recognition with the acclaimed Christian bands Sonic Flood and PC3, the Paul Coleman Trio. He became bassist and harmony vocalist with the Dove Award-winning outfit Sonic Flood, and during a career spanning decades, he toured extensively and contributed to the Grammy-nominated album with PC3 called New Map of the World. And, of course, he has his own solo releases too, a solo album, 2012, called Resident Alien. We might even hear a song from that very shortly. But Grant Norsworthy, a special welcome along to 2020.
1: Wow. Thanks, Neil, for doing all the research. That's amazing. It's good to be here.
0: Hey, there's lots of things we don't have to talk about because I included those in
1: and
0: the...
1: And most of that was when dinosaurs walked the earth, you realised?
0: Hey, you know, I'm noticing as you're sitting opposite me in the studio, Grant, you've got this fabulous blonde hair.
1: Blonde? It's like silver grey.
0: It's silver grey.
1: Silver grey, absolutely.
0: All right. Okay, yeah. All right, okay, so you've been nurturing that, you know. I'm not sure you want to put yourself in the sort of ageing Christian pop star.
1: Well, you know, I really love music. I'm still very involved in music, but I'm not trying to be a career musician anymore. Turns out God's got more to do through me than can be contained by the bass notes.
0: And he's using you in significant ways because in earlier conversations that I've had with you, you do like to turn things on their heads. The way we talk about, you know, the person who's stepping up to lead the praise and worship in their church, you've taken things to some new depths. And so for listeners to our conversation today, just to be listening in for those little things that will fine-tune your worship leading, because I suspect our special guest is going to come up with some great treasures that you'll be able to take away. Hey, reflect on your career so far. We played a song from Sonic Flood. Mm-hmm. I mentioned PC3. How do you reflect on those early years, Grant?
1: Yeah, well, thanks for playing I Could Sing of Your Love Forever. That was a version of the song that was a big hit in the United States, but it originally came from a band called Delirious out of the UK. And I wasn't on that recording. I was with Sonic Flood, I guess, after the heyday, I would say, but still learnt a lot from those few years. I like to think that I've played I Could Sing of Your Love Forever more times than I've had a hot breakfast. You know, play that song a lot.
0: That's right.
1: Beautiful song. But it was really a fascinating time for music because before Sonic Flood, I was in Paul Coleman Trio, as you mentioned, PC3. And that was Paul Coleman, Phil Gordon, and myself, three passionate followers of Jesus. And we wanted the music we created to point people towards the worth of God, the worth of Jesus as the Christ. But most of our songs were for people to listen to. You know, we would perform our songs and people would respond to them, be thoughtful. And the bigger hits, like we had a song called Fill My Cup, Paul wrote that one. And actually, the choruses were quite a prayer. Even though the verses were sort of contemplative singer-songwriter musings, Fill My Cup had the thought that this is singing to God. Fill my cup to the top with running water. Call me out and show me how. And so I was there for this transition where music could be used to point to the worth of God but be listened to. And then there was music that was to be sung as our personal expression towards God. And that's where we started seeing a change in the way the word worship was used.
0: Okay, we're going to talk worship, and we'll focus our attention on what happens in the musical worship that happens in church.
1: I like the way you put that.
0: That's a part of a bigger definition, though, isn't it? When we use that word worship, it's got a depth of meaning that, you know, when you think, oh, I'm going to raise my hands in church on Sunday, that's what I'm doing to worship. But you like to take things a little deeper.
1: Oh, look, please, I hope you listeners and you, Neil, can hear me here. I'm not trying to correct people's word usage, but I have decided to try to use the word worship in a way that sort of steers my life towards the bigger truth of what it means to worship God. And so we think of an example like the word awesome, which in 2026 means very little. You know, can we meet tomorrow at 10? Yep, awesome. How's your burger? The burger's awesome. You know, like... But when Rich Mullins wrote, "Our God is an awesome God," he wasn't meaning like a 10 o'clock meeting or a burger. He was meaning God is so magnificent, so powerful, so amazing. I'm overwhelmed. I'm just plastered to the wall with God's awe. So we see that words get overused and misused very easily, and experts tell us, and the Bible tells us, the way we speak is really important, and it actually reflects what might be in our hearts more than we think. So even though I was actually there in the music industry, the Christian music industry, when record labels and management started saying, hey guys, worship's hot right now, you better make your next album a worship album, and you should be finishing your concerts with worship, I started thinking about, well, what do they mean by that? And so I guess I was there in a period when my parents, at least, used to use the word worship primarily as a noun. This is an event. It's a thing that happens. So there's this service. It's called worship, and it starts at 11 a.m. on Sunday. It's in this building, and it has these different elements to it, and one of the elements is singing. But then as I grew up, I started hearing things like, we need 3 praise songs and 2 worship songs, or this term worship leader. And so the word worship started getting used primarily now as an adjective: worship band, worship leader, worship song, worship service, worship experience, and very recently, worship artist. That's a very new term, worship artist. And, you know, I should be doing my rabbit ear fingers that people on the radio and hear, because to me, they are at best sort of confusing uses of the word worship, and at worst, like, they're hiding the deeper truth of what it means to worship God.
0: A lot of churches now have a worship pastor, and if you're good at what you do and there's some dollars in the budget to be able to make a career of that, that's an important element. And there's always that professional worship leader in the mix there. I would dare to say, out of the 10,000 churches, I think there's more than 10,000 churches, but there's at least 10,000 churches, 10,000 live music venues. Some of those can put a paid worship leader in place. The idea of the volunteer, servant-hearted person who steps up to fill a need versus the one who is now on the payroll and has to perform at a certain standard. I don't know, have you thought through some of those sorts of issues?
1: Yeah, I have, and this is what was like a bag of rocks falling off my shoulders. It's that I actually don't believe that I, or any human for that matter, can transform a congregation member into a worshiper. It's actually an encounter with God that turns someone into a worshiper. And when I say worshiper, I'm trying to think of the verb, this to worship God, the verb, not the noun, not the adjective that means music. I mean to show the worth of God. So I find myself thinking about Romans 12:1 that tells us to offer ourselves as a living sacrifice, holy and acceptable to God, and let that be your spiritual, reasonable, intelligent act of worship. So when I strap a guitar on and get in front of a crowd of people, Sunday morning or any other time, there's an opportunity there to show the worth of God with music. But so now this is the musical expression of worship. Then I need to decide, well, am I going to ask these people to listen to me more like the Paul Coleman Trio did, or sing the song more like Sonic Flood did? And generally, I like to lead people to sing together as an expression of worship. The performance can be worshipful in that it shows the worth of God. But usually, and I think there's biblical support for this, on a Sunday morning, let's help the people sing as their expression of worship to God through this sung prayer.
0: What do you think of the word performance? Because sometimes we'll think of it differently. Of course, it's a word that describes what happens when anyone is standing up in the pulpit or on the stage at a Christian church. There is some level of performance there. There's some necessary showmanship in the way that you might actually win the crowd's trust to be able to do what you are going to say. But in the heart of the worshipping leader, where does performance sit?
1: Well, that really depends on the context to me. And just understand, to me, performance is not a dirty word. It's a good word. And I've actually heard it. Actually, it was a big American conference, a worship conference. You can't see my rabbit ear fingers again, those who are listening. But I knew what they meant. But saying that, no, there can't be any element of performance. This has got to be all for God. There's no performance. And to me, my question is, then why during the rehearsal did you not raise your hands? It was just when the congregation was there. Why did you choose your outfit carefully? Why do we have lighting? Why are we thinking about that transition? So to me, it's like when I stand on a platform, Neil, I try to be really fair dinkum about myself. And I realize I'm a bit of a show pony. You know, I like kind of being in front of people. Not everyone's like that.
0: Yep.
1: I kind of like it. But can I use that position to point people towards God? Can I use that position where more eyes are on me and I'm standing on a platform and I'm bathed in more light than other people and I've got a microphone and the congregation don't? Please don't tell me there's no element of performance here. There's an element of performance right now, right, Neil? Like you and me, we're thinking about what we're saying. We're thinking about the people who are listening or watching. So, yeah, can I use this performance opportunity to point people towards the worth of God, to the worth of the cross of Jesus as the Christ?
0: Okay, so you've got different churches, different sizes, sometimes a different budget.
1: Different musical ability?
0: Different musical abilities. Mm-hmm. Okay, let me throw you in the deep end.
1: Oh, okay.
0: Is there competition, do you think, between churches, even a jealousy that might come from one, and it might be a smaller, less able to present the performance? The church down the street has a great performance and everybody seems to be going to that church. What do you think about the competition? Is there a competition, and, you know, ought there be a competition?
1: Look, I think there actually is a little, and it's not in the front of our minds, I don't think, but it's sort of buried there somewhere in the back. And I think also what happens is people who are involved in the sung expression of worship or the music as an expression of worship in smaller churches or medium-sized churches, and we see what's on YouTube or we listen to what's on Spotify, and actually most of the songs that are being written today for congregational singing are coming out of five megachurches with professional singer-songwriters. And those megachurches actually double as publishing houses and record labels and tour managers. And so there's a whole infrastructure built around this that wasn't there 30 years ago. And so we see that and we think, how do we copy Bethel? How do we copy Elevation? How do we copy Hillsong? And I don't think it's conscious. I think it's subconscious. And this is what More Than Music Mentor is all about. No, there shouldn't be any competition. Don't try to be like you're not. Be honest. Be authentic. And if you are an 84-year-old piano player and a 17-year-old bassist and someone on a cajon, do that and help your congregation sing together as an expression of worship. If you are able to have the haze and the light show and do more of a performance, then do that. But know that only God gets to measure what's more worshipful. And this is what I really find very sad. I hear people say things like, I'm going to go to a different church where the worship's better. Or I don't like the worship when she's leading. How can I worship when it's that song? These statements, they're worrying. Or I don't like the worship when she's leading. How can I worship when it's that song?

0: 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We're back with more in a moment.
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0: That is Grant Norsworthy. He is our special guest sitting opposite me in the studio right now and open to fielding questions that might come. And you know what? I feel comfortable to say Grant will be fine on any dimension that you want to pursue some talk and responses around what happens in the worship in your church. And even if you are in a little tiny church and all you've got is rustling up a guitar, you might have your own thoughts there. Or you might be thinking, there's competition between my church and the one that's down the street, and they've got a great image and they've got a great worship leader, and hey, we feel a little bit inadequate. Well, what does that mean before God? Grant Norsworthy is our guest. Hey, Grant, I've had listeners saying, hey, what's the name of the song that you're playing right now? Give us a little thought or two about Jesus Loves Me, I Need More. This was on your album.
1: I found myself wondering, who is that young man? That's a bit of an older recording, but thank you for playing it. That's great. Yeah, I just took that old song, Jesus Loves Me, This I Know, and did a bit of a rework there. Please don't mishear me when I say this, but it actually came from a real life story with me holding my first son in my arms. He's 19 now. But he was crying his lungs out, and he had acid reflux. You know, I was trying to give Brooke, my wife, a break. And so I sang, Jesus loves me, yes I know. Sang it over and over again. He fell asleep in my arms. Only took about 40 minutes. But I found myself thinking more deeply about that lyric than I ever had. And I realized that it's actually not the fact that the information that God loves me that's contained in the Bible that's not actually the thing that convinces me that God loves me. It's actually God himself who convinces me that I'm loved by God. So I say, I need more than the words on the page. And some people might hear that and think I'm being heretical. I don't believe I am, because God does speak through his written word. But I'm trying to point us towards the living word that John 1 talks about. You know, that God speaks through these, the black or the red ink on the paper, which is a product of a book factory. He speaks through these words, and it's a living God that convinces me. So I need more than the words on the page. The words are good, but the author I crave.
0: You know, I said, not afraid to ask you anything. So let's take this into the presence of the indwelling Holy Spirit. Because when you take those things, you know, the words that are on a page that we glean from the scriptures, the worship leader who's up in front of the congregation on Sunday, the indwelling Holy Spirit in the worship leader and the indwelling Holy Spirit in the congregation, how do the interactions
1: happen? Wow, we're going for the jugular. Good on you, Neil. That's wonderful. Yeah, I mean, I was raised kind of like conservative Baptist, and then spent quite a few years part of really vibrant, charismatic churches, and I've actually spent a lot of my life traveling a lot, and I've lived in three different countries: the United States, Australia, and now in New Zealand. And I've connected with a lot of different churches, and they have different flavors and different styles and different emphases. And what I've discovered is around this idea of the presence of God, all the churches that I've ever connected with, and I wouldn't mind betting every one of our listeners, and you, Neil, I'm sure, we know that God is omnipresent, right?
0: Yep.
1: What does omni mean? Tell our listeners.
0: He's everywhere all at once.
1: Yes, and he's omnipotent, like all power. There's a lot of omnis about God that we don't need to unpack right now. But as far as the presence of God, we can agree that he is everywhere all the time. Yet, different segments of the Christian church will talk about the manifest presence of God differently. Some will talk about God being especially present in the elements like the communion, Eucharist, or baptism, these sacred ceremonies, at practices, that God is actually more present in the bread and the wine of communion than he is, even though he's omnipresent elsewhere. Others would say, no, he's especially present in the preaching of the word of God and the believing of the word of God. That's where he is most present. Others would say he is more present in our quiet time. This is how I was raised. Make sure you spend some time with God every day, reading scripture, praying, meditating on your own, get away from all your distractions. And he is actually more present there. Spend time with God, your quiet time. And then the more Pentecostal charismatic churches introduce this idea is actually God is more present when we are experiencing things, when we are seeing miraculous signs and wonders. And I think there's scriptural support for all those four. And actually, my life journey would support that, yes, God can be especially present in all four of those areas. That's my experience anyway.
0: Sometimes we think of the primary delivery of God and his words when the preacher stands up to deliver the message.
1: That's many people's position for sure.
0: Yeah, I'm interested in your position on that, because that worship leader, they need a level of maturity because they carry a weight of responsibility. Isn't that the introductory mission and ministry role that brings people into the presence of the Lord, sometimes in preparation for receiving God's word? But that's not underrating the necessity of the maturity of the worship leader, is it?
1: Yeah, well, how do I speak about this in a way that affirms the importance of the role, but speak what I understand as being truth? I actually find it too much weight to carry to think that it's my job to bring God into the room. But I do hear that talked about in that way. That's that fourth group I was talking about. The person who's the quote-unquote worship leader, a term I don't choose to use for a musician in church, by the way. It's their job to bring people into God's presence, to set a table and invite people to eat a meal with Jesus. I've heard terms like that. And I know what people mean, but I think what music can do is actually make us more aware of God's omnipresence, make us more open to the things of God in that moment. So rather than playing the right song in the right way that brings God in from the car park into the room, I prefer to think of it as, if we can use this song to have everyone in the congregation sing this prayer to God, sing this praise of God, it can soften us towards the things of God who is already present. Because I think we need to know that God is present on Monday morning as well. And on Thursday, when I'm annoyed with my wife, and when I've got a choice between being honest in business or being dishonest in business. Like, we need to know that God is present all the time. In fact, the fifth way is to be abiding in God's presence 24/7, 365 and 366 on a leap year.
0: Okay, it's news time, and continuing our conversation, talk back line open 1-800-316-316. Send us a text, a question, a comment, 0447-488-316. Grant is on a tour right now. Tomorrow he is at Glasshouse Country Baptist Church at the Glasshouse Performing Arts Centre, 1 p.m. till 6:30. It's a training worship workshop, and there's core content training there. Sunday night is at the same church, Glasshouse Country Baptist Church. That's a couple of days away. Then Sunday, 23rd of August, he's in Brisbane at Bracken Ridge Baptist Church. Worship together, a combined church gathering of songs, scripture and prayer. You can check those things out too. And I'll give you the website shortly. GrantNorsworthy.com is the one you could jot down. It's news time. Back with more after news.
2: Coming up today with Jen Spiker.
3: The very best hands-on kind of dangerous family devotions. The author of that book is the guest today on Focus on the Family. Danny Truick on how we can rethink singleness on the spotlight. And I've got great music to play to get you through a Friday afternoon, like Lauren Daigle for King and Country and Stephen Curtis Chapman.
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4: In this bulletin, the Prime Minister speaks with the US President and another near miss at Sydney Airport. With the details, I'm Naomi Millam. The Prime Minister says he raised the flow-on effects of the war with Iran and American tariffs on Australian goods in what he's called a productive phone call with the US President. Anthony Albanese says it's up to President Trump to detail the United States' strategy in the Middle East.
5: I expressed our view that we wanted to see an end to the conflict there. We did and continue to say that Iran shouldn't be allowed to have nuclear weapons. That represents a huge risk for the region.
4: The overnight conversation between Mr. Albanese and the President is their first direct communication since March. An interim report into GST distribution reforms will be released by the Productivity Commission today. All jurisdictions except WA are in favour of scrapping or dramatically changing the current agreement. WA Premier Roger Cook has vowed to fight to keep the current deal. The federal government is planning to restrict new data centres in Australia from using large volumes of household water. A set of new rules will force data centres to prioritise using recycled water and pay for new public infrastructure to meet their needs. A proposal will be put to state environment ministers today. Investigators are looking into a third near miss between two planes at Sydney Airport in as many weeks. Chris McCarthy reports.
6: The Australian Transport Safety Bureau says a Virgin 737 bound for Perth was cleared for takeoff on Sunday morning and had applied thrust before observing a Qantas plane crossing the runway in front of them. The Qantas crew reported having clearance to traverse the runway. The Virgin crew were able to throttle back and come to a stop on the tarmac without incident. It comes after a separate near collision on Sunday morning saw a Jetstar crew member injured, as well as 3 straight days of delays due to controller shortages at Kingsford Smith.
4: Chris McCarthy reporting. The Ebola outbreak in the Democratic Republic of the Congo has now reached a 6th province. Officials say the crisis is on track to become the deadliest Ebola outbreak in history, with over 2,100 deaths recorded. A Nigerian High Court has ruled that Islamic religious police have no authority to arrest a young woman over her conversion from Islam to Christianity. The judgment aims to curb the reach of Sharia law enforcement units operating in the mostly Muslim north of Nigeria. The ruling came after a year-long legal ordeal for the 22-year-old believer who was persecuted by her older siblings as they tried to force her into an Islamic marriage. And the Catholic Diocese of Hong Kong has announced the passing of the oldest Trappist monk in the world. Father Benedict Chow was 108. He was the last of the Trappist monks who survived the Chinese communist persecution, during which many of his colleagues were martyred. Father Chow was forced to flee to Canada and the US for a period before returning to Hong Kong. That's the latest news. Sport is next.
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4: The Sydney Roosters have advanced to the top spot in the NRL in a nail-biting 12-6 win against the Penrith Panthers. Roosters winger Mark Nwanganitawase describing the match as Origin-like.
8: It's pretty close to Origin, actually. So, it was fast and it kept going. So, like I said, credit to both teams for hanging in there and, I guess, putting on a show like that.
4: The Sea Eagles go up against the Dolphins tonight before the Bulldogs and Rabbitohs do battle. And 4 Aussie swimmers have won gold on day 1 of the Pan Pacific Championships in LA. That's the latest Vision National News. I'm Naomi Miller.
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4: Time now for a look at the weather. A strong high pressure ridge over the mainland is directing a few showers over southern South Australia, southern Victoria and western and southern Tasmania. Onshore winds are directing a few showers onto the far north Queensland coast. A trough is beginning to trigger showers over WA's eastern interior. To the capital cities, Sydney, 20 degrees and sunshine, 16 and late showers for Melbourne, Brisbane, 24 and sunny, 22 and sunshine for Perth. Adelaide 17 with clearing showers, 16 and sunshine for Canberra. Hobart 14 with showers increasing, and 34 and mostly sunny in Darwin. That's the latest news, sport and weather on Vision. 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
0: Hey, wonderful to have you along with us on 2020. 25 minutes away. What's coming up later this hour? We're going to touch base with Family Voice Australia, and I've got to say, nominations are open for an Australian Christian Man of the Year. Get ready for that, because Father's Day is not far away. We'll be talking about nominations being open around 25 minutes from now. Then, of course, on Faith and the Future with Dr. Camille Majdali. Our series is on recognizing a call from God. Today we're saying it's not all about me. That fits in nicely with the conversation that you're joining into right now. If you are just joining us, it is a very good conversation, because we've been talking about the biggest live music scene in the nation. And when you thought that was big arenas with pop stars or nightclubs or pubs, you might be mistaken, because there are 10,000 live music venues that gather every week. It's called the Christian Church, and we are talking about all sorts of dimensions here, inviting you to join into our conversation, because our talkback line is open on 1-800-316-316. Text us on 0447-488-316. Grant Norsworthy is our guest. He's in Australia, he's on a tour, and he's talking to people about the heart and the art of worship and how you actually do things in church as a worship leader in a humble, servant-hearted, biblical way that brings the congregation into the presence of Almighty God. And so we'd love to hear from you, 1-800-316-316. Grant, before we take any more calls, let's talk briefly about celebrity. Because you've been there.
1: Oh, I
0: and,
1: don't know.
0: You know, some will say, well, you know, if you're a part of outfits that, you know, are Dove award-winning or Grammy-nominated, you've got a spotlight on you. You will have experienced the draw of, you know, being larger than life, people with a spotlight on you, and there's a certain celebrity. How do you describe that, from your point of view, having been there and experienced that as a musician, to the ordinary person who might be up in front of their local church leading praise and worship on Sunday?
1: Oh gosh, it's a bit of a curly one. Good on you. It's very hard for me, or most people, I think, to think of themselves in those terms. But you're right. I guess that more people know or knew who I am more than I knew other people. And so people, you know, they've seen me on an album cover or on a poster or at an event, or, and I have played in front of some pretty big crowds in the past, with the Paul Common Trio, with Sonic Flood and some other artists. So I guess there's an element of that. And I think the thing is, like, the bigger the crowd gets, the higher the production value, the more dangerous it gets. But I don't see anything wrong with celebrity in and of itself. I don't see anything wrong, innately wrong, with having a bigger crowd and higher production, but it does get harder to point people towards God and not try and scrape off some of that glory for ourselves. I'm reminded of something that C.S. Lewis wrote. This is my least favorite C.S. Lewis quote. I don't like this quote, but he says, it's in The Great Divorce, actually, if anyone's read that book. He says, every poet, artist, and musician, but for grace, is drawn away from the thing they tell to the love of the telling, until down in deep hell, they cannot be interested in God at all, but only in what they say about him. So the thought there is, the bigger your audience, the bigger your influence, the bigger your production value, the more people are drawn to your quote unquote celebrity, the easier it is to fall in love with what I'm doing for God as I fall out of love with God.
0: Wow. Okay, there's some profound things. As I said a little earlier, you might want to jot down even a note or two if you're involved in the worship team in your local church. Hey, the talkback line open, 1-800-316-316. Let's take some calls. Let's first of all hear from Adam in Marysville in Victoria. Hey, Adam, welcome along.
12: Hi, Neil. Hi, Grant. How are you?
1: Hey, good.
0: Doing well. Good. What are your thoughts?
12: First of all, I'd like to say that many years ago now, I got to see PC3 in awesome. The eastern suburbs of Melbourne in one night. I got to see them in concert.
1: Me too.
12: Worship. got the,
0: you were looking
12: got
0: in the mirror.
12: Along with them.
1: Well, I looked across stage left and saw 2/3 of the trio. Yeah.
0: That's it. That's it.
1: And, thanks, Adam.
0: Adam?
12: The second, yeah, it was awesome. And second of all, I went to see a Third Day concert. Yeah. And the first words that come out of Max Powell's mouth was, "We're not here to entertain you tonight. We're here to worship Jesus." So that was the invitation to worship Jesus instead of being entertained.
0: Fabulous insight, that was an awesome, Adam.
12: That was an awesome night.
0: Entertainment versus we're here to worship Jesus. Grant, what are your thoughts here for Adam?
1: Yeah, I'm with you, Adam. I love Mac. I love Third Day. And I've still got a little bit of connection with a couple of those guys because we did quite a bit of touring with Third Day back with the Paul Common Trio in America and Australia, actually. I like to think that if we are followers of Jesus, we should be able to say exactly what Mac said after everything. You know, we're at a Third Day concert, quote unquote, but we want God to be worshipped. Hallelujah. Amen. But what happens after the band has finished, whether that be at a Third Day concert or a Paul Common Trio concert or Sunday morning? I'd like to think that we who are followers of Jesus be looking for chances to continue to worship God, but now expressed differently. We gathered together, we sang together, we focused our attention on God. These are important expressions of worship. But now, how do I continue to worship God in every activity, in every moment, in every place in my life? And I think that's what the scriptures, the Bible, and what God is saying to us.
0: Hey, Adam in Marysville, thanks so much for your contribution to our conversation. Our talkback line is open, 1-800-316-316. You can send us a text on 0447-488-316. Let's take some more calls. Jason is in Moorabbin in Victoria.
13: G'day,
0: hey, Jason.
13: G'day, Grant. G'day. I'd like to make a point to add to what was said. I attend a Pentecostal church in Wonka Park, Victoria, called Father's House. Each Sunday morning, we have pre-service prayer. We pray for the worship team, we pray for the service team, we pray for everyone in the congregation, and we always say, the pastor always says, the Holy Spirit was always in the building, and he says that the Holy Spirit will pray. Well, turn upside down the whole service.
1: Beautiful. Yes. I love that, Jason. That's really nice.
0: Yeah, wonderful wonderful contribution here, Jason. The pre-service prayer, the expectation that God will move through those musicians.
1: And I love the idea that, you know, like if we are followers of Jesus, then and if we've been filled with the Holy Spirit, then it's actually the people who are carrying the presence of God. And so we gather together. For that pre-service prayer, that the Spirit is present, God is present. When we gather with other believers and music is involved, we can become more aware of God's presence. But it's actually the presence of God that will never leave us. This is actually the characteristic, I think, of the new covenant that Jesus brought, that God will never leave us. He is always with us by His Holy Spirit.
0: Wonderful. Jason, thanks so much for your call, 1-800-316-316, to join in our conversation. I've got a text from a listener here, an interesting one. It says, if one says that God can be more or less present, doesn't this leave it open that he might not be present at all? Wouldn't it be better to say that we are more or less aware of the presence of God, whose presence is fully present everywhere at the same time? Good little insight there.
1: Who's that
0: Charles?
1: From?
0: That's Charles.
1: Charles. I agree, Charles. Yeah, because we're talking about faith, not it's not the same as 2 + 2 = 4. It's I believe that God is present by His Spirit, and you're right. It's actually our awareness or our experience of His presence that might come and go with different activities in different places, whether music's involved or not. But yeah, I'm with you.
0: We're taking calls, 1-800-316-316. You can send us a text on 0447-488-316. Let's take another call. Listener I've got on the line, I don't have a name here. Hello, welcome along. Are you with
14: us? Hello, am I on?
0: Yes, you're on. What's your name?
14: My name's David.
0: Oh, David. Sorry. David, welcome along. What are your thoughts for our conversation?
14: Well, more than my thoughts, I was just going to give a little experience and really ask for comment.
15: And look, I totally endorse this talk about we worship God all the time. But my experience, and I'm a 71-year-old guy, so I've been to a few churches in different countries too during my life. The second last one I went to was a very conservative church. Older people sang hymns as a means of music, and very, very keen on the study of the Word. Mm. And I, from where I'd been, I'd moved there, and I just loved this.
1: Mm.
15: Now, my wife, I would bring her along, and there would be that 84-year-old woman playing the keyboard,
1: yeah,
15: and with these hymns, and she could really, she loved singing, but she could really not partake in the music. Like, she would actually stop. It was pretty incredible. She would stop singing. She couldn't sing. Mm. She said, "David, I just can't worship there." In terms of her worship, meaning singing.
1: Right, now, that's the thing, yeah.
15: We've since just been led to another church, quite incredibly, that happened in quite incredible way. And this is a young church, very big, with a big music program, and lots of young people, like three-quarters, maybe that's an exaggeration, maybe it's two-thirds of the population are under 35. Mm. And you just have young people coming and worshipping, singing praises to God.
1: Mm.
15: And my wife just loves and it's a great place for us to...
0: David, you're making lots of sense here. Let's bring Grant in on this conversation, because we're talking about old and new. We're talking about ones who are a little more mature in years and some who are young and making sense of that. What are your thoughts here for David?
1: Oh, I just want to say thank you very much, David, for your contribution. I can really resonate with what he's saying there. But I actually think this is more about different people types and different preferences with regard to music. As one of the expressions of worship. The thing that I struggle with is, like, I can't worship when they do old hymns, or I can't worship when it's a contemporary song and loud drums or whatever. Yes, you can, but you may not be able to sing the song as easily. That's what we're actually talking about. You know, when I was 19 years old, this is in Melbourne, I'd been playing bass guitar for about 10 minutes, and my church was very conservative, all hymns, all organ. But I'd been to these youth events and heard this exciting sort of music. So the youth group formed this little band, and we decided we're going to try and do some of those songs at our youth service. And we did it as best we could, but it was probably pretty bad, you know. But an elderly lady came to me after that service was finished, and she pointed her arthritic, knuckly fingers at where the band was packing up, and she said, "Grant, that was not worship." And I just wish she'd said, "I didn't like those songs," or "I couldn't sing those songs," or "I didn't feel a strong sense of connection with God when you did those songs," because they are more human things that we could assess and maybe solve. But only God can measure the worshipfulness of worship listeners. Only God can. Us humans like to think we can, but we often think it's our experience of God that makes it more worshipful. Don't confuse yourself. That's not what makes it worshipful. It's God being shown worthy that makes it worshipful. And God looks at the heart. God looks at the heart of the worshiper. And just be aware of this. No worshiper thinks they're an I'm going to have to rephrase that. No idolater thinks of themselves as being an idolater. They think they're a worshiper. And the easiest idol for me to worship is me and my preferences and my experiences, rather than worshiping God.
0: Wow. Hey, David in Victoria, thank you so much for what was a really great contribution to our conversation. Our talkback line's open, 1-800-316-316. You can send us a text on 0447-488-316. What we're talking about here, Grant, your thoughts on being adaptable, because new generations come with new musical interests.
1: Mm-hmm.
0: They are open to different musical styles that they're hearing, you know, from favorite pop stars that have got big hit songs across social media and lots more ways that you might have accessed music in years gone by.
1: Mm.
0: the ability to be adaptable as the person who's in the congregation. You've touched on that just now. Let's just take that a little bit deeper, because if I'm caught into a musical genre, I need to be a little bit more sensitive and maybe open to some change to be able to appreciate new music. How do you speak into the lives of those who might be thinking, you know, I'm on the side that that complains a bit?
1: Well, to unpack this fully, you might have to come along to a training like the one that's happening tomorrow in Glasshouse at Glasshouse Country Baptist Church. The heart and the art of worshiping musicians. What I do through More Than Music Mentor, this training, is really twofold. The first is the heart, or the more theological, the deep thinking, the big picture stuff, and then the art, which is, okay, what songs do we pick? What key do we put them in? How do we play them and sing them? That's the art side of it. And they both overlap. But I love to do this. Number one, we need to agree that the worship of God is a full life response, and music is one of the ways we worship God. It is not in and of itself worship. That's the sort of first step. The second step, we have to realize that music is a gift from God and can be used in many different ways as one of the ways we worship Him. So we could listen to someone perform music in a way that shows us the worth of God, or we could sing together as an expression of the worth of God. And the Bible tells us mainly to sing together as an expression of worship. So what I'd be coaching teams who serve regular churches on Sunday morning, whether they're 15 people or 500 people or 5,000 people, I'd be saying usually what we should be doing, even though a performance can be worshipful, generally speaking, Sunday morning service, let's pick songs that help this particular congregation sing together as one of the ways we worship. Sing together, and that will have an influence. If there's a lot of silver hair in your congregation, you better do a hymn or two. If there's a lot of young people, you better be up to speed with what's going on in the world out there. You know, like, and but always with this idea of how do we help this particular congregation sing together? Stop there. Don't say worship together, because we want people to worship when they're building Lego with their kids. We want people to worship God when they are taking out the rubbish. We want people to worship when they are tempted to make an inappropriate bad choice with their internet use when their wife's out. Are you with me, guys? Are you listening to this? This is a chance for you to worship God or not worship God right now. It doesn't depend on someone with a guitar or lyrics on a screen. But when we do have those lyrics on a screen, let's be very clear. When we are on a Sunday morning in a church building and there's music involved, we should be warmly inviting the voice of Jack and Jill congregant. Whether they are 84 or 8 years old, we should be, whether they like new songs or old songs, fast songs or slow songs, whether they like lots of words in their songs or 5 words in their songs, whether they like spontaneity or structure, we should be helping our particular congregation sing these songs together as an expression of worship.
0: And if you're older in the congregation and you're critical of the new music, just be careful. But if you're a younger person and you're critical of the old music, just be careful. Yeah. I heard you use the word idolatry.
1: Idolatry, yeah.
0: That the choice of music we have, if we're criticizing another's favorite form of worship, may actually be bringing out our own sense of idolatry. Now, that's, you know, it's controversial, but it's a really good way to think about
1: how we might be responding
0: to the music we don't necessarily like in church.
1: Yeah, and I just really encourage people to talk about what we're actually talking about. We're not talking about really the worship of God with a lot of these conversations. We're actually talking about the way I prefer to use music in my personal life and my personal journey to connect more deeply with God. So if I remove the word worship from the conversation, it gets a lot easier. And so can I tell a quick story?
0: Yep.
1: So I got a call from a pastor close to where I live, and he said, Grant, I know you do this More Than Music Mentor thing. I'm not musical at all, but we've got this young guy, 20-something old guy. He's got a really good voice. He's very musical. He's very good looking. And we've got him as our new worship leader. You can't see my rabbit ear fingers again, sorry. Yeah. But I knew what the pastor meant. And he said, I don't know why, but when he leads, no one in my congregation is singing, and I want them to sing. He said, would you please watch the stream video and then give the guy a call? And I said, absolutely. took me about 2 minutes to work out what's going on. Now, he's a follower of Jesus, sincere follower of Jesus, this young guy. Amazing guy. But the pastor was right. He was singing songs in his key, and he's a high tenor, for anyone who knows what that. So he's singing in a register where hardly any guy in the room can sing with him. And the ladies can sing for the most part with him, except he's embellishing the melody. He's making it his own. He's expressing himself as a soloist. He's doing what I call oodly doodles, not singing the melody straight, but expressing himself. And so no one can really follow how the song goes. And so I gave this young guy a call. I said, hey, your pastor's asked me to give you a call, mate. Would you consider changing the key so that everyone in the room can sing the melody? And would you consider singing the melody straight so people can follow you? And he said these words. He said, Grant, I can't do that. If I'm not singing high and embellishing, I can't worship. To which I wanted to say, and I didn't say it like this, but I'll say it for your listeners. I wanted to say, hey, if you personally have a strong sense of connection with God and his reality and strong sense of his presence when you sing high and embellish the melody, you should do that on your own. But when your pastor has asked you to lead his congregation to sing their song, their prayers to God, their praises of God as their expression of worship, you better put it in the congregation's key and sing it straight. And he came around. He came around to that. And there's the higher joy. This is a servant role. This is not my chance to have my own personal connection with God. This is a chance for me to serve my congregation.
0: And there's the mentor gift that you've been developing, Grant. Hey, one last comment. We've got to wrap things up. Gideon from Mackay, 26 years old, has a question. He says, at what point do we distinguish between genuine worship and being emotional because of the loud music and the lights? Sometimes you can't hear the words properly. Sometimes not all of the lyrics, they don't even make sense. It sounds more worldly than proper worship.
1: Good on you, Gideon.
0: Need a quick response.
1: Yes. Well, I think if we remove the word worship from that discussion, it gets a lot cleaner and a lot easier to have that discussion. Because I love to say to teams, you can do a slamming rock show and have it be an expression of worship if you want, or you can craft these songs in a way that helps every man, woman, and child in the room sing the song as an expression of worship. And I've only found biblical support for the second of those positions. So I wouldn't be saying, how do we distinguish between worship and a rock show? I would say, we'll leave that to God. God can decide whether it was worshipful or not. But I would encourage teams who serve churches to help their congregation sing. And a lot of those concert-y choices, like volume and fullness of arrangement and key choice, they make it very hard for Jack and Jill congregant to sing.
0: Wonderful. Hey, we've got to wrap things up. 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I mentioned grantnorsworthy.com. 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He's got some gatherings on in southeast Queensland. 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
1: That's for all singers, instrumentalists, technicians, leaders, anyone who's interested in this musical expression of worship.
0: Same church on Sunday night too. You're obviously going to have a little bit of time at Glasshouse Mountains, beautiful part of the world. 5:30 p.m., same church, Glasshouse Country Baptist Church. Then Sunday evening, 23rd of August, at the Brackenridge Baptist Church in Brisbane. 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Hey, Grant, thank you so much for coming, sharing your heart with us today. Just wonderful catching up. Let's do this again sometime soon.
1: Love to. Thank you, Neil.
0: Let's go out with another one of your songs. This one's called Bring Me to My Knees. I think it probably illustrates the sorts of things we're talking about today.
1: Absolutely.
0: You got anything to say about this song just before we play?
1: Yeah, it's a song to be listened to, but it is an expression of worship. It's my prayer.

0: Norsworthy, bring me to my knees. You're on Vision. Neil with you on 2020. Hey, just ahead, we're going to get a little preview. Nominations are open for the Australian Christian Man of the Year. You might have someone in mind. That's coming up next.
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0: Well, here is a significant development. Family Voice Australia and the National Alliance of Christian Leaders have launched what is called the Australian Christian Man of the Year Award. And I might say to you as a listener, nominations are open and they won't be open long. They'll close soon, but they are open. Now, it's planned that there'll be an announcement coinciding with Father's Day, first Sunday in September each year. The award will recognise the vital role of men in the nation, especially as husbands, as fathers and grandfathers, but also within the wider community as educators and civic leaders. David De Lima leads the National Alliance of Christian Leaders as part of his role in the leadership of Family Voice Australia. Hey, David, welcome along to 2020.
3: Well, thanks for having me, Neil. Great to be on here.
0: Hey, David, I know that Family Voice Australia has been doing an amazing job with the Australian Mother of the Year Award. This is a little bit complimentary, and this is the first time this has happened, isn't it, for Family Voice?
3: Well, that's right. For the last 6 years, we've been running the Mother of the Year Award. And then we thought we'd pick up from the National Alliance of Christian Leaders the Man of the Year Award, or in fact, it was the Christian Man of the Year Award. But we wanted to widen that a little bit so that it wasn't just to do with fatherhood or being a good husband, fantastic as those roles are, but to widen the concept. So the scriptures, in fact, speak about the role of men in all sorts of contexts. And what perhaps the listeners might not realize is that in the book of Genesis, we read that Joseph said of himself, "God has made me father to Pharaoh." So this kind of raises the question today, who is fatherly to our prime minister or to the state premiers? Who is providing the wisdom of God for the wise management of the community? In other words, we're really broadening this concept of manhood and fatherhood into really the whole role of Christian men, whether they're fathers, husbands or not. It's really whether they're influential as good Christians.
0: Okay, so broadening this idea, I mean, some might have been saying, even when there's an Australian Mother of the Year Award, why isn't there an Australian Father of the Year Award? Well, there is a alternative Father of the Year, but it's very secular and it's a very different type of award to the one that you're proposing, because you're calling this one a Australian Christian Man of the Year. So, but that that embraces fatherhood too, doesn't it? But it's broader.
3: Yes,
0: how do you describe the broadness here?
3: Yeah, but there's no reason why anyone couldn't nominate a man who is not a husband or father, because he can be a good Christian man. He can be influential in church or community or nation or something, and we'd be more than happy to receive nominations which pertain to a man who's not married or a father.
0: Okay, let's talk manhood versus womanhood here for a few moments. When we're talking about women, I'm a champion of women. But then there's a form of strident feminism, which will cause us all to have take a little bit of a deep breath and have a gasp and say, is this something that's contributing to some of the challenges that young men in particular, boys and young men, have been facing? Is there something in this new award that wants to equal the playing field here? How do you describe it?
3: Yeah, we absolutely wish to promote the goodness both of women and men here at Family Voice Australia, because as the old saying goes, it takes two to tango. So you need a man and a woman in order to make a family, biblically defined and biologically real. And so while we're not looking down or judging children, especially who are born into non-traditional contexts, we do need ideals in our culture, and we've let them slip. But I think the tide is turning. There seems to be quite a strong movement online these days, especially of women who are saying that they want to be feminine, they want to be homemakers, they want to have a husband who will provide for them and protect them. And this is a fantastic development, because the scriptures really speak about the dual nature of humanity made in the image of God, male and female, and we have different roles, we have different contributions. Every cell in a man's body is different to every cell in a woman's body, and we really need to recognize that, as Jesus said, have you not read at the beginning, God made them male and female, and it's for this reason that a man will leave his father and mother and be joined to his wife. So that the whole concept of marriage and family is predicated upon gender difference, and this is something that our woke culture is resisting, but I think the tide is turning on that, and I'd love to think that we are part of that tide turning.
0: And I'd like to think whenever we're talking about women, and we'll talk about women often separately to talking about men, but be an equal champion of both sides, because as we'd know, as Christians and in Christian marriage, marriage is the big equalizer. The two are equal when they become one flesh, equal in that union. But what we've seen is manhoods losing credibility, or losing that sort of shine that we might think of the strength of a man, and it's caused all sorts of challenges. I know you've even been giving attention to the idea that there's a suicide epidemic among young men, and some of this may be because men are not treated with the level of authentic respect that masculinity requires. Any thoughts around that and the effects on young men?
3: Well, we've had such a feminization of the culture in recent decades. And yes, we did need to elevate the status of womanhood, absolutely. But we've forgotten motherhood in the process, and we've especially forgotten fatherhood. So schools, for example, may receive funding to run girls' support seminars. I was at a school a couple of years ago helping out, and there was funding available from the government so that the girls could have their special afternoon with guest input coming from outside. And so they had to, you know, fund their own internal boys' opportunity for encouragement and to think about some masculine issues. And then still thinking about schooling for a moment, we've got the situation where there are many primary schools where there's not one male member of staff except possibly the groundsman. And as I go back to when I was a teacher about 35 years ago, you'd often see the groundsman having a sort of pastoral role in relation to some of the fatherless boys at the school. They would gravitate to the groundsman. And so heaven help any boy that's in a primary school trying to gravitate to a male that's not there. So we have men missing in action, so to speak, in marriage and family and in the education system. So these are just a few examples of how our culture has become so pro-women that we've forgotten to encourage manliness and masculinity. And now we've got the situation really where foolish young men are just getting women pregnant and not taking responsibility. And so one generation of fatherlessness leads to another.
0: Yes, and it can get out of control, and we might argue that it already is. And when you raise that whole issue, there'll be a lot of listeners who will be able to identify with the fact that, there are very few or maybe no male teachers in the school where I send my children. And that's something that's quite obvious. There needs to be a lot more male teachers. Hey, but that brings us to, in all that we're talking about here, and I said that nominations are soon going to close. What is the criteria? Because there may be listeners right now who recognise that there is someone who is an exemplary male role model in all of this, who may be someone they can nominate. What sort of criteria are you looking for here?
3: Well, Neil, we basically have three areas. Firstly, as a husband or a father or a grandfather, uncle or brother, in other words, in the nuclear family. Or secondly, giving leadership in Christian contexts of ministry, so fatherly in the church or in Christian ministry. And the third one, influencing government and society. So we're happy to receive a nomination that relates to one or more of those three areas, that is in the family, the church and the community. But any individual one of those would be adequate as well, based on the case that's made. So you don't have to tick all the boxes by any means. You don't have to be a husband and a father and a grandfather and an uncle, et cetera, et cetera. Any of those three. But we're really leaving it up to listeners and our Family Voice supporters to get on their thinking caps and think about who is being fatherly and who's being a leader in family or church or community that they might wish to nominate.
0: And it's identifying those sorts of community-wide, even nationwide, role models for what we might think is a Christian masculinity. And so so the nominations, they're open until the 25th of August. Note here you're looking for 300 words or less about the nominated person. So if you've got someone in mind right now, writing, and you might handwrite a letter or you might do something up on your computer, but getting that into you, and you'll have a judging panel. And there'll be an announcement of this just ahead of Father's Day, which is coming up in September. So 300 words or less, that shouldn't be too hard if you're doing a nomination there, David. And there'll be an announcement of this just ahead of Father's Day, which is coming up in September. So 300 words or less, that shouldn't be

0: but we seem to leave the men out so often, and we're really keen to redress that problem by promoting the Australian Christian Man of the Year Award.
1: Well, you know, a lot of people love to beat up on men. They identify what is a challenge, that toxic masculinity, but you don't want to tar every man with that same brush. So a special honour to you, David, and the team at National Alliance of Christian Leaders, and of course Family Voice Australia, for putting forward this new opportunity to recognise an Australian Christian Man of the Year. I think listeners will be looking forward to that. I'll be looking forward to having a segment where we might be able to identify who that is and have a chat to them and talk about masculinity and manhood and what it is to be that Australian Christian Man of the Year. So here's how listeners can make that nomination. 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That's the website of Family Voice Australia. familyvoice.org.au. 300 words about the person you're nominating, and you've got until the 25th of August. Hey, David De Lima, thank you so much for your great work and great initiative. Thanks. We'll look forward to hearing that announcement when it happens, coming close to Father's Day.
0: Yes, Neil, I look forward to sharing with you when we have the winner to announce. And meantime, listeners need to get their applications in and make their nominations.
1: Hey, just ahead, Faith in the Future with Dr. Camille Magdaly. We're talking through a series, Recognizing a Call from God. Today, talking about the concept, it's not all about me. That's just ahead.

0: 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Another way Vision is helping you look to God daily.
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2: 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Neil Johnson and Bible teacher, Dr. Camille Majdali.
3: We are talking about responding to a call of God in our lives. No matter what that calling might be, a high calling or a calling as a servant in certain areas of Christian ministry in your local community. Camille, I'm always concerned about the attitudes we have.

0: have when we're responding to a call from God, because there's something very much about our culture, about our society, that seems to say it's all about me. The right attitude, I guess, is that it's not about me, it's about God.
1: Well, of course, you hit the nail on the head, Neil. If we're going to respond to the call of God and live the life He designed for us, being fruitful in every good work, increasing in the knowledge of God, we have to change our focus. The fact is, Western society has often highlighted the individual. There are positives in that, that we can be whatever we set our mind to be, that we don't have to be imprisoned by the circumstances wherein we're born. We can rise above that. We can leave our mark. We can get promoted, so to speak. Some of that's positive. However, at the same time, because of the so-called de-Christianization of Western life, there's been a stronger than usual emphasis, not just on the individual, but on self. And it's not getting any better. It's probably getting worse. One author called it selfism, like any other religion. Selfism, the temple of self. And I have discovered long ago, Neil, the more people focus on themselves, putting them first and assuming that they are like the planet Saturn and the rest of the universe is like the rings, you know what? They tend to be the most unhappy, miserable, disgruntled people you can imagine. But then there's the other type of people, the ones who are actually serving God in the proper biblical way. They are selfless. They have recognized it's not about me, it's all about Him. And yet, despite this seemingly sacrificial self-denial, they are joyful, purposeful, fruitful, and just, how should we say, fulfilled in every way. The reason is this: Jesus makes a statement. If you seek to save your life, you're going to lose it. If you lose your life for my sake, you're going to find it. Put it into the context of selfism. If you seek to live for self, you're never going to get anywhere. If you forget about yourself and focus on Him, you're going to find your true, redeemed, glorious self in the process.
0: Camille, is it easy to flick the switch from being self-oriented to being God-oriented if you recognize that there is a call on you to serve in whatever capacity?
1: I wish it was as simple as flicking a switch, especially in our instant world. I think, unfortunately or fortunately, because God knows what He's doing, it's a process. There is a little bit of event, the crisis, where we go to the altar oftentimes, okay, God, I surrender, do with me as you will. But at the same time, we don't change overnight. There is a process too. So maybe we can say it's both the flicking switch event as well as the process. But in any case, God knows what He's doing, and you cannot go wrong trusting in Him.
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0: Time is up for me, Neil signing off, waving from the balcony back with another 2020, same time on Monday. A bit of a best of coming on Sunday afternoon late. Check your times for your state to be able to hear some of the highlights of 2020 that we've had through the week, and it's been a great week. My usual challenge to you, it is Friday. You're probably going along to your local church on Sunday. I always say on a Friday, take the opportunity to invite a friend or a neighbor or a work colleague to go along to church with you. Hey, have a fabulous weekend. I'm out of here, and Jen is warming up to join you after the news. Have a fabulous weekend.

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1: In this bulletin, Anthony Albanese speaking with the US President and a rugby league legend heading to England. With the details, I'm Jaden James. The Prime Minister has described an overnight phone call with the US President as wide-ranging, lengthy and productive. Anthony Albanese says he made the government's view on the war with Iran clear and made the case for our nation to be exempt from American tariffs. The leaders also discussed the AUKUS deal and the deployment of Australians to help battle wildfires. An independent report into the Morrison government-era GST deal will be released by the Productivity Commission today. The 2018 deal guarantees WA receives at least 75 cents of every dollar of GST revenue. WA Premier Roger Cook claims an attack on the GST would be an attack on Western Australians.
2: The current arrangements are working for WA and it's working for Australia. And we want certainty. We want to make sure that we continue to have the arrangements in place so that we can continue to propel the economy.
1: All jurisdictions except WA are in favour of scrapping or dramatically changing the current agreement. New South Wales Police and Border Force officials say they have dismantled two criminal networks involved in the illicit tobacco trade. The multi-agency strike team has been looking into trusted insiders helping get black market cigarettes and vapes into Australia. Seven people have been charged and $25 million in assets have been frozen, including 14 properties across New South Wales and Victoria. A doctor says reports of deaths and serious adverse effects from popular weight loss drugs are a reminder to use them under proper medical supervision. The medical regulator has received reports of 62 deaths and thousands of cases of significant side effects, potentially linked to drugs such as Ozempic, Wegovy and Mounjaro. GP Dr. Bruce Willett has told Nine correlation does not equal causation, but powerful drugs need to be used properly.
3: We need to be really careful about how we use these things and make, you know, informed decisions about how they're used. And I would say that, you know, the best thing is to, you know, avoid buying these things on the internet or over the telephone.
1: Latest data shows about 500,000 Australians use weight loss drugs. For 25 years, a Queensland ministry called Chaplain Watch has been patrolling the streets of Brisbane's Party Precinct, looking to save lives and souls. Its volunteer street preachers save a life about once a month as they intentionally look for those in distress. Ministry CEO Peter Michelloni explained to Vision Radio exactly what they do.
4: Our model is intentional intervention, and I truly believe that's what sets Chaplain Watch apart. We don't like set up on a street corner, hand out bottles of water or whatever. So we leave the 99 sheep and go looking for the one who's gone astray. And our teams, they have the eyes of looking for someone who needs help or who we think needs help.
1: The street preachers say men are most vulnerable because they won't seek help. That's the latest news. Sport is next.
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1: In sport, Daly Cherry Evans' 15-year career in the NRL will come to an end of the season, signing a 12-month deal with Hull FC in England. The 5/8 move announced just hours after scoring two tries in the Roosters' 12-6 win over the Panthers. Speaking after last night's match, Cherry Evans full of praise for the club ahead of his final few games in the NRL.
5: Yeah, look, I've loved every minute of this season, the challenges. The club's accepted me and made it home, so it's been fantastic on so many fronts.
1: Tonight, Manly face the Dolphins, then the Bulldogs play against the Rabbitohs. That's the latest Vision National News. I'm Jaden James. This is a new day.
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1: Time now for a look at the weather. A strong high pressure ridge over the mainland is directing a few showers over southern South Australia, southern Victoria, and western and southern Tasmania. Onshore winds are directing a few showers onto the far north Queensland coast. A trough is beginning to trigger showers over WA's eastern interior. In the capital cities, a sunny day in Sydney, a top of 20 degrees. In Melbourne, 16 with a late shower. Sunny skies in Brisbane, a top of 24. Also a sunny day in Perth, 22 degrees. Adelaide, 17 with a clearing shower. A sunny day in Canberra, 16 degrees. Hobart, 14 with showers increasing. And in Darwin, a top of 34 degrees, mostly sunny. That's the latest news, sport and weather on Vision. 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
9: On this Friday, the 14th of August, really great to be with you. I'm Jen Spiker. Now, before we get to the live lounge, we're going to take a quick look at a location in South Australia where you hear Vision Christian Radio. It's a town that's at the crossroads for roads leading east to west from Sydney to Perth and north to south, as in Adelaide to Darwin, and at the crossroads, the town of Oruru in South Australia. Now, a look at Oruru's history. The first settler to the area, Charlie Easter, he arrived there in the 1860s, and he opened up an eating house and a sheep pen on Pekina Creek, and that became a popular stop-off for drovers and drifters who were travelling through. 88 FM is our vision frequency in the town of Oruru. It's really great to have you listening if you are in Oruru. And looking to what the weather's going to be like for Oruru today, 15 degrees, the expected top, and cloudy conditions. These words from the Bible are found in the New Testament book of Acts. This is Acts chapter 10, and it's verses 34 and 35. Peter said, "I most certainly understand now that God is not one to show partiality, but in every nation, the man who fears him and does what is right is welcome to him." That is Acts 10 and verses 34 and 35.
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9: Welcome to Friday's Live Lounge. Okay, now if you can count the number of song titles by Stephen Curtis Chapman that I've included in the following, let me know. Let me know for real. I'll send you some Vision merch. Okay, here we go. There might be more to this life than, you know, saddling up your horses or going for a dive, but I will be here for the great adventure of life, you know, and you can watch the glorious unfolding as I dance like Cinderella. Now, that just might leave you speechless, or it could actually have you thinking that I'm dancing with the dinosaurs, but either way, don't lose heart. I realise that you may have some great expectations. Look, whatever, but just remember to remember that we are not home yet, all right? Now, I could put out the invitation and we could both live out loud. You could join me on the dance floor and, you know, get out on that dance floor. And look, I realise that if I do it in my own strength, it may not go so great, but his strength is perfect. And yes, the fingerprints of God, they're on my life. But, you know, when it comes to dancing, I will just say that, yes, I am a dancer, but he is the Lord of the dance. It is he.

0: Vision Christian Radio on the Live Lounge, the Worship Initiative, and Bethany Barnard with the song Miracle or Not, recorded live. Pretty real, raw, honest kind of a song, that one. Bit of a song of lament. You know, it's tough when you're hoping for a breakthrough or just for some positive change to happen and it just ain't happening. And there are days that just keep on being hard. But, you know, even though we may walk through what feels like a bit of a valley of the shadow of death, we have no reason to fear because God will be with us as we walk through that. 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
5: Consider Isaiah 6 and verse 8. Then I said, "Here I am, send me." One of the greatest disasters of history took place in 1271. That year, Niccolo and Matteo Polo, the father and uncle of Marco Polo, visited Kublai Khan, who was considered the world ruler with authority over all China, India, and the entire East. Kublai Khan was attracted to the story of Christianity as Niccolo and Matteo told it to him. He said to them, "You shall go to your high priest and tell him on my behalf to send me 100 men skilled in your religion, and I shall be baptized. And when I am baptized, all my barons and great men will be baptized, and their subjects will receive baptism too. And so there will be more Christians here than in your parts of the world." But amazingly, nothing was done in response to what Kublai Khan requested. Only after 30 years was a handful of missionaries sent. Too few, too late. Christian leaders in the West apparently didn't have the vision to see the East won to Christ. The mind boggles at the possible ways the world might be different today if 13th century China, India, and other areas of Asia had become Christian. Now it's up to us. You might say, "What can I do? I'm only one person." Well, you can do three things. First of all, pray the Lord of the harvest to send out laborers into his harvest. Secondly, give so that the unsaved can be reached with the gospel. And thirdly, if God calls you, go. Then I said, "Here I am, send me." Let's tell the whole world about Jesus. And that's Vision's word for today. And that's the word for today.
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Jamie McDonald with Ain't No Way on Vision. Last weekend, that one, it made it to the number four spot on 20, the Countdown magazine. You can tune in tomorrow afternoon for the countdown to see if that one jumps up. Maybe it'll stay the same. Maybe it'll stay at number four, or maybe it's had its run. We'll see. Hey, I'm Jen Spiker. It's really great to be with you for part of Friday. Are you feeling the Friday joy? You know, joy is one of the words that's mentioned in our Treasury Project verse this week, and you'll see the Treasury Project verse each week under the Bible tab in our Vision app. Galatians 5 verses 22 and 23, they mention the fruit of the Spirit, love, joy, peace, patience, kindness, goodness, faithfulness, gentleness, and self-control. Now, joy, are you feeling the joy? Dr. Bert Parsons points out how joy is different to happiness, and he says, joy is something that is deep, it is rooted within our hearts, and it's a gift to us, and that's why it's a fruit of the Spirit. And when we don't feel the joy, we need to remind ourselves that our joy, it is not based on our circumstances or our situations. Our joy, it is established in Jesus and what he did for us at the cross. This one's Rachel Purcell, Have Church on Vision.

0: 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CC Winans and Elevation Worship there with Worthy of It All. When you woke up this morning, you didn't have to ask yourself, where will I find water today? But for many families around the world, that is actually where their day begins. Mothers and young girls in places like Tanzania, they actually walk for hours every day along paths that can be potentially dangerous, dusty, rocky, just to collect water. And often they end up with murky water, and that water is sometimes used by animals. It can be filled with harmful bacteria and parasites as well, and that can make their families a bit sick. Girls often miss out on school because finding water, that becomes their first priority. Without safe water, everything kind of stops. 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
1: Whether you're at work, at home or on the road, we're glad you're spending your day with Vision. Foundations.
6: You know, I remember right at the beginning saying, you know, people will read some verses and they'll say, see, here God is saying he's rejected his people, he's done. And I always say, keep reading, because he always comes back and says, yeah, but I'm going to restore, rebuild, and I've got a future for you.
1: Foundations, understanding the Jewish foundations of our Christian faith, with Robbo Robinson and Mandy Warby.
7: This is the final program in our series on replacement theology. It's going to be dedicated to the Word of God, His specific promises to His people, and His commitment to their future and security, something most of Christendom has denied for the best part of 2,000 years, and who actively worked to harm and persecute Jews throughout the diaspora.
6: I still remember getting an email from somebody saying, can you please do a series or a teaching on replacement theology? And I put it off and put it off and put it off, because it's really a contentious topic, but it's actually a very important one. And I'm hoping that it's been pretty concise and covered a lot of the problematic teaching, and also to show that the Bible actually contradicts that particular teaching.
7: And it's worth saying too that if you've missed the beginning or parts of this, you can go back and listen on demand, obviously, to make sure that you don't miss any of the different aspects of what we've talked about over the last several weeks.
6: Exactly. I mean, this is part 28, so it's a full month's worth of programs. But yeah, if you start from the beginning and go the way through, you see the picture unfold of just what replacement theology is and how dangerous and how devastating it has been to the Jewish people, certainly, but also to the Christian church, because of the damage it's done to the relationship that we should have with our closest brother of the faith.
7: Exactly.
6: So again, replacement theology is the teaching that God has completely rejected and done away with the Jews because their leaders rejected Jesus the Messiah when he came, and he's given all of the covenants, promises, blessings to the Christian Gentile church, and the Jews get nothing but rubbish, and they get all of the curses, and they get hatred, and they get picked on for forever.
7: Yeah.
6: That doesn't sound like the nature and character of the God that I read about in the Bible.
7: Well, as mentioned, we are going to spend some time reading about God, and particularly his words regarding the Jewish people. And we have to use his words, of course, to measure our actions, attitudes and behaviour toward the Jews, and then see how they stack up.
6: You know, I remember right at the beginning saying, you know, people will read some verses and they'll say, see, here God is saying he's rejected his people, he's done. And I would say, keep reading.
7: Mm.
6: If you keep reading, he says, yeah, at that time, that particular generation, God was done with. But keep reading, because he always comes back and says, but I'm going to restore, rebuild, and I've got a future for you. He always says that. So just don't stop there. Don't camp there. Keep reading.
7: Yeah.
6: And that's what we want to do now. We want to actually focus on what God said, because man's words, they're important to a degree, but ultimately the only words that matter are God's words.
7: Well, let's pick up and read a whole bunch of scripture here. So I'm going to start off and read Deuteronomy chapter 7, verses 6 to 9, where it says, "For you are a holy people to the Lord your God. The Lord your God has chosen you to be a people for himself, a special treasure above all the peoples on the face of the earth. The Lord didn't set his love on you nor choose you because you were more in number than any other people, for you were the least of all peoples. But because the Lord loves you, and because he would keep the oath which he swore to your fathers, the Lord has brought you out with a mighty hand and redeemed you from the house of bondage, from the hand of Pharaoh, king of Egypt. Therefore know that the Lord your God, he is God, the faithful God who keeps covenant and mercy for a thousand generations with those who love him and keep his commandments."
6: I'm going to read Deuteronomy 32, 9 and 10. It says, "For the Lord's portion is his people. Jacob is the place of his habitation. He found him in a desert land and in the wasteland, a howling wilderness. He encircled him. He instructed him. He kept him as the apple of his eye."
7: Ezekiel 16, verses 60 to 63 says, "Nevertheless, I'll remember my covenant with you in the days of your youth, and I'll establish an everlasting covenant with you. Then you'll remember your ways and be ashamed when you receive your sisters, both your older and your younger, and I'll give them to you as daughters, but not because of your covenant. Thus I'll establish my covenant with you, and you'll know that I'm the Lord, so that you may remember and be ashamed and never open your mouth anymore because of your humiliation, when I've forgiven you for all that you've done, the Lord God declares."
6: I love that, because he's saying, you guys don't deserve it, but it's because of my promise.
7: Yeah, that's right.
6: Jeremiah 31, 31 to 34 says, "The Lord appeared to him from afar, saying, I've loved you with an everlasting love. Therefore, I've drawn you with loving kindness. Again, I'll build you and you'll be rebuilt, O Virgin of Israel. Again, you'll take up your tambourines and go forth to the dances of the merrymakers. Again, you'll plant vineyards on the hills of Samaria. The planters will plant and will enjoy them. For there'll be a day when watchmen on the hills of Ephraim call out, arise and let us go to Zion, to the Lord our God. For thus says the Lord, sing aloud with gladness for Jacob and shout among the chief of the nations, proclaim, give praise and say, O Lord, save your people, the remnant of Israel."
7: Another one from Jeremiah, in fact, the same chapter, Jeremiah 31, verses 35 to 37 says, "Thus says the Lord, who gives the sun for light by day and the fixed order of the moon and the stars for light by night, who stirs up the sea so that its waves roar. The Lord of hosts is his name. If this fixed order departs from before me, declares the Lord, then the offspring of Israel also will cease from being a nation before me forever. Thus says the Lord, if the heavens above can be measured and the foundations of the earth searched out below, then I'll also cast off all the offspring of Israel for all that they've done, declares the Lord."
6: And, you know, last time I checked, Robbo, the heavens remain. The sun, the moon and the stars still do their thing. The waves still roar. The cycles of the earth still go on.
7: And we still can't measure the heavens.
6: We still can't measure the heavens. Isaiah 11, 11 to 12 says, "Then it'll happen on that day that the Lord will again recover the second time with his hand the remnant of his people, who'll remain from Assyria, Egypt, Pathros, Cush, Elam, Shinar, Hamat, and from the islands of the sea. And he'll lift up a standard for the nations and assemble the banished ones of Israel and will gather the dispersed of Judah from the four corners of the earth."
7: Ezekiel 34, verses 29 and 30 says, "God said about his people Israel, I'll establish them for a renowned planting place, and they'll not again be victims of famine in the land, and they'll not endure the insults of the nations anymore. Then they'll know that I, the Lord their God, am with them, and that they, the house of Israel, are my people, declares the Lord God."
6: And Joel 3, 1 and 2 says, "For behold, in those days and at that time, when I restore the fortunes of Judah and Jerusalem, I'll gather all the nations and bring them down to the valley of Jehoshaphat. Then I'll enter into judgment with them there on behalf of my people and my inheritance Israel, whom they've scattered among the nations, and they've divided up my land.
7: Psalm 125 verses 1 and 2 says, those who trust in the Lord are as Mount Zion, which can't be moved but abides forever. As the mountains surround Jerusalem, so the Lord surrounds his people from this time forth and forever.
6: 1 Samuel 12:22. For the Lord won't abandon his people on account of his great name, because the Lord has been pleased to make you a people for himself.
7: And finally, Genesis 17 verse 8 says, I'll give to you and to your descendants after you the land of your sojournings, all the land of Canaan, for an everlasting possession, and I'll be their God.
6: You know, Robbo, I have got a document on my computer. It's 54 pages, and it is filled with Bible passages like that.
7: Wow.
6: Of God's promise that he has repeated over and over and over and over again. If he wanted to drive something home, he's driving this home. They sinned. I chose them. They sinned.
7: Yeah.
6: I punished them, but I saved them, and I will never, ever forsake them.
7: Yeah, that's right.
6: I will punish them, but I will never forsake them.
7: And I think it's interesting to note that that word forever or everlasting is used a lot in all those different passages, isn't it?
6: I looked that up, and in the Hebrew, the word everlasting means olam, and what that means is it means antiquity, futurity, forever, evermore, perpetual, a long time, both the past and the future, always, indefinite, continuous existence, eternity, or an unending future. In other words, it means everlasting.
7: That's right. Yeah.
6: It means forever.
7: Well, that does bring us to the end of this series on replacement theology. It has been heavy going at times, but certainly very worthwhile. But I do encourage you, if you've missed part of it, you can go back and listen to other episodes on demand. And also the notes are available on our website at vision.org.au/foundations.
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Lauren Daigle with Let It Be a Hallelujah on Vision. Nothing like a smiling baby to melt a person's heart. Hey, I'm Jen Spiker. Especially when that smiling baby is still in the womb. A Canadian couple caught on video the moment that their precious little baby daughter in the womb appeared to smile at the sound of her daddy's voice. It was at an ultrasound appointment fairly late in the pregnancy. Now, it usually takes a few weeks outside of the womb before a real smile kind of lights up a baby's face. But this little bubba inside mama's womb, fully formed and beautiful. Now, the mum's sister is the one who was taking the video, and the dad is speaking to the little bump who's inside mum's big belly. It really does on this video. It really does look like this little one is really happy to hear the sound of her daddy's voice, and it really looks like she's smiling.

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1: Friday, I like to have a bit of fun, and I'll be sharing some weird phobias. I've also got an episode of Desperate Husbands. I'll talk to Gareth Stafford about this round of AFL games, highlights from Rise and Shine, as well as the 2020 program Christian Music News. And of course, lots of great Christian music.
0: Vision National News. 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
2: In this bulletin, the Labor government looking to crack down on visa overstayers, and investigations continue into a near collision at Sydney Airport. With more, I'm Jaden James. The federal government is understood to be looking at ways to boost enforcement operations to target visa overstayers. The group is largely made up of former students or temporary workers who've exhausted their legal options to stay in the country. Cabinet sources have told the Herald the visa crackdown idea is part of a broader immigration overhaul. Transport investigators say they will look at whether staff training or supervision played a role in a third near miss at Sydney Airport in as many weeks. The incident involving a Virgin and a Qantas plane occurred on Sunday. Transport Safety Bureau's Angus Mitchell has told Nine they were only alerted to this incident yesterday.
3: That'll be part of the investigation. We understand potentially it was just because it was done under a training type scenario, in terms that there was some training happening. It may have been classified slightly different in terms of notifying us.
2: A separate near collision on the same morning resulted in a Jetstar crew member being injured. A staffing crisis is looming in the trucking industry, with almost a quarter of drivers expected to retire by 2030. That's according to a new report from the International Road Transport Union. Road transport and road safety advocate Rod Hanafay says drivers are being strained.
4: We're under pressure from the companies that we work for. You've got to get it there at the cheapest rate. They've got to get it there yesterday. We're under pressure dealing with motorists who have never been taught to share the road with us. We're under pressure from the authorities to be perfect, very nearly. And if we're not, they fine us severely.
2: The sector is struggling to attract enough new operators to keep up with growing freight demand, with some truck drivers describing the job as too dangerous. As Queensland Rail continue working, union members are still taking industrial action, with a number of services being restored across the state southeast. 135 weekly scheduled trains will run during peak hour periods from next Monday to support the reduced timetables. Furniture giant Nick Scali is investigating a cyber attack which took its systems offline. The retailer says its response time to customers is currently slower than normal. It says there has been no evidence of unauthorised access to customer data. A new faith movement is sweeping the nation called Gym Church. It hires gyms to combine physical health with spiritual health and a sense of community, usually on Saturdays, never on Sundays. Co-founder and fitness coach Nick Denev told Vision Radio there's a huge hunger for the spiritual intimacy it offers from men and women who are not regular churchgoers.
5: It's a unique way to worship God. We call it the Trinity effect that we have. We break down the body, so we exhaust the body, we tame the mind, and then we get filled with the Holy Spirit. And there's something in that that creates that community element. And we tell them, make friends here. Before the event's even finished, they're in groups, and that then goes out into their friendship so that there's ongoing support and an ongoing community outside the event as well.
2: Joint founder Owen Hone runs the Powered by Faith podcast. That's the latest news. Sport is next.
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2: In sport, Fremantle skipper Alex Pearce returns for tonight's AFL blockbuster against the Crows, who have made six changes. Coach Justin Longmuir says his side will need to keep their eye on the prize. It's their final home game of the home and away season, and the Dockers can lock up the minor premiership with a win.
7: Tried not to get too far ahead of ourselves all season, and it is a tricky one. You come to this part of the season and so close to finals, you know, we're clear on top of the ladder. So it is hard to stay in the moment, but we've got to make sure we do that.
2: The Crows arresting Taylor Walker. That's the latest Vision National News. I'm Jaden James.
0: 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Amazing Grace. A rich tapestry of spiritual songs that take you back. Great Hymns of the Faith with Phil Dunk.
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2: Time now for a look at the weather. A strong high pressure ridge over the mainland is directing a few showers over southern South Australia, southern Victoria and western and southern Tasmania. Onshore winds are directing a few showers onto the far north Queensland coast. A trough is beginning to trigger showers over WA's eastern interior. In the capital cities, a sunny day in Sydney, a top of 20 degrees. In Melbourne, 16 with a late shower. Sunny skies in Brisbane, a top of 24. Also a sunny day in Perth, 22 degrees. Adelaide, 17 with a clearing shower. A sunny day in Canberra, 16 degrees. Hobart, 14 with showers increasing. And in Darwin, a top of 34 degrees, mostly sunny. 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
9: A town in Western Australia where you'll hear Vision Christian Radio is a town with a tin horse highway, bush races and a giant water slide. And that's the town of Cullen, which is a wheatbelt town in WA. Now, onto that Tin Horse Highway, it's been described as a quirky open-air gallery. It's a famous collection of community art providing visitors to the area with an entertaining 20K drive. So checking out these tin horse sculptures that locals have put together with bits and pieces. As to the water slide, it stands at 18 metres high and 172 metres long. Probably worth a bit of a drive if you've got kids during the summer holidays out to Cullen in Western Australia if you're in WA. Vision can be heard in Cullen on 88 FM, and as to what kind of a day it is there today, partly cloudy and heading top of 18. These words from the Bible are found in the book of John. This is John chapter 3 and verse 3. Jesus replied, "Truly, truly, I say to you, unless one is born again, he cannot see the kingdom of God." That is John 3 and verse 3. She has written two books on Christians and singleness. She has started a ministry to Christian singles. It's called Single Minded, but it's now changed names to Cross Related. Danny Treweek is the guest on an interview that I've been highlighting this week on The Spotlight. We're going to hear a bit more from Danny today on The Spotlight. That's coming up next here on Vision.
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9: 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I'm Jen Spiker, and today I'm highlighting a program that's a recent addition to the Vision app. Insight is a program hosted by Carl Faze that delves into the big themes of life, faith and culture through the power of story. Dr. Danny Treweek has spent over a decade thinking and writing about Christians and singleness. In this episode of Insight with Carl Faze, she shares her journey of growing up in Sydney's eastern suburbs, studying at Moore Theological College and completing a PhD that became the book, The Meaning of Singleness.
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14: 1 Corinthians 7, as I heard you say in another podcast that you've dissected verse by verse, for those people who are kind of vague recollection of 1 Corinthians 7 and are reaching for their Bible app right now while we're talking to look it up, give us a context of 1 Corinthians 7 and why is it important in this discussion?
15: It's kind of the what I call the purple passage on singleness. If you want to go to a passage in Scripture where there's a whole lot of stuff about not being married as well as being married, and not being married in a variety of circumstances, never married, divorced, widowed, Paul addresses a bunch of them there. And that's because the new Christians at Corinth were really trying to work out, what does it look like to live for Jesus? We've turned from idols.
14: Yes.
15: We're serving Jesus. What do? You know, do we have to exit our marriages? Do we have to enter into marriages? Do we have to stop having sex with our spouse? What do we do here? And Paul's kind of addressing all these issues. It's a very long chapter. It's one of the longer chapters, certainly in 1 Corinthians. And it covers a lot of ground, but it has a number of very significant things to say about being unmarried. But it's also the chapter where a lot of, I think, the kind of problematic teaching about singleness in the last couple of hundred years and the last 50 years in particular has kind of flown out of what I think is a poor reading of a lot of what Paul is saying there. And I spend, I don't spend a lot of time in 1 Corinthians 7 in the meaning of singleness, but in Single Ever After, you know, there's a chapter on the so-called gift of singleness where Paul talks about, you know, he wishes everyone was unmarried like he was, but not everyone has the same gift from God. What we've kind of developed this whole theory of the gift of singleness as this special spiritual super empowerment to singleness. I don't think that's what he's talking about at all in that passage.
14: So what do you think, when he says the gift of singleness, what do you think he means?
15: I think he means a situation of being, well, he doesn't say the gift of singleness. That term is not in scripture anywhere.
14: So that's an imposition.
15: He says he wishes everyone was unmarried like he is, but not everyone has the same gift from God. One has one kind, one has another. I think he's just saying God gives the gift of being married or the gift of not being married, two different people. And even if he gives you the gift of marriage, and this is a hard thing to have to say, but most married Christians need to know that there's a very good chance that they will be given back the gift of singleness at some point in their life, whether through the tragedy of divorce or the tragedy of death.
14: Yeah.
15: But I think he's simply saying there, and you can read the book to find out why, that being unmarried, the situation of being unmarried is as much a good, gifted situation to live in and live for Jesus in as the situation of being married. It's not something that is some special spiritual, I kind of call it the booster shot of the Holy Spirit. It's not like, you know, you have to have this special spiritual empowerment to be able to live as a faithful single Christian. He's just saying God gives different gifts to different people at different times, and all of these things are gifts from a good God.
14: And he is also saying that sense of, for him in his ministry at this moment, being a single man allowed that to happen more powerfully than it would have been able to if he were married.
15: Certainly, though, I mean, we're not quite sure. We think he may have been widowed, but it's certainly clear he does not have a wife when he's writing 1 Corinthians 7. Peter had a wife. And Peter had an enormous, significant ministry. But I think if you put Peter and Paul in a room together and you talked about kind of their experience of what it looked like to be an apostle, to take the news of Jesus to the world, Paul would say to Peter, wow, I had, you know, kind of in some ways a lot more flexibility and freedom to do that. Because I didn't have a wife that I had promised to love and care for. But on the other hand, you know, the disciples talk about having left behind, you know, family and wives and brothers and sisters and mothers and fathers for the sake of the gospel. I'm not saying, don't hear me saying married Christians go and leave behind your spouse. That's not what I'm saying. But I don't think in any respect, whether being married or single, there is any greater or lesser opportunity to live for Jesus. It just looks, the context and situations and opportunities that are inherent to those situations are going to look a bit different at times.
14: And I think we underestimate the weight that families and wives and children bore of some of the great missionaries that we look up to, even in the modern age, like the David Livingstones or the Hudson Taylors, and they were away for years, essentially.
15: That's right.
14: And they were wives and children left on their own.
15: That's right.
14: And again, we're not saying that's a great virtue. It's just a statement of fact.
15: Yep.
14: There's this notion, though, that we do, and this is inherent in what you're saying, that we put marriage and people being married and families on a bit of a pedestal in evangelical churches. Mm-hmm. Is that what you found?
15: Yes, I think we think it is not just the normal way of life in the sense that most people will, that will be the situation most people end up in. Statistically, that is true, and it's a wonderful situation to be in. But we think about it as the morally normal way of life. Singleness is the exception for the rare select few. And I actually think the dialogue on this, I'm quite concerned about where the conversation is going, because the secular worldly conversation at the moment is the marriage rates are dropping, fertility rates are dropping.
14: Yep.
15: The perspective is that's happening because people are living selfish lives where they're wanting to establish their careers, get their finances in order, live for themselves rather than kind of settle down, have kids and think about the future. Now, that I'm sure that is true to a degree and possibly to a large degree.
14: Yep.
15: But that I'm now seeing brought to bear within the church where increasingly – back when I was doing the research, it was, oh, poor single people, you know, they're just kind of living this aberrant life. Now it's these single Christians who just refuse to get married. All they're interested in is their career. They don't want to have kids. They don't want to think about the church. There's kind of this depiction of singleness as being this entirely self-indulgent lifestyle that's coming and creeping into the way that Christians are talking about single Christians. Again, I'm sure there is a degree to that happening, but I'm not convinced it's happening to the degree that people claim it is. And I'm quite concerned about where that trajectory of that conversation is going in terms of the way it's reshaping the conversation about singleness and marriage.
14: So I want to chat, you know, because as somebody who ran a church for a long time, and I always found the challenge of people who are single in the church as to what you would do, because there's always kids ministry, there's, you know this, you don't need me to tell you. But the one thing that I also recognise that if you started a group for single people, it never went well.
15: Yeah.
14: So it's a bit like as a married person, you think, oh, well, they need a group. And you start a group and it's like nobody comes.
15: Yeah.
14: Or those who come are not necessarily the – anyway. So what's your experience of that?
15: Yeah, it's such a catch-22.
14: Yeah, it is.
15: I think many single Christians have the experience of being utterly invisible and utterly conspicuous in their church at the same time. That is, there is nothing for them, but if you create something for them, then it's kind of this thing, I don't want to just be part of that.
14: Mm.
15: It's very challenging. I think there is the possibility to do things particularly for single Christians in the church, but I'm not a big fan of let's run the singles ministry. I think there can be great times to kind of do something particularly that is going to be with particular attention to singles. But if we start siloing them off into their own, this is for you, I think actually what we're in danger of doing then is actually lessening or diminishing the incredible blessing of what it is to have the breadth of the body together, you know, to be learning from one another. What I actually think is that married Christians in the church need to know that they need their single brothers and sisters just as much as their single brothers and sisters need them. It's going to look very different across all sorts of circumstances and people. And again, there are times when it's really good to be running training events for married people, running marriage counselling for married people, doing something for single Christians. But if we're just kind of siloing people off and say, this is the part of the church that's for you, rather than we're doing this particular thing that you might benefit from, that's where we become...
14: I get the impression that from some of the things I've heard you say that your experience of turning up to church, you know, the actual gathering on a Sunday as a single person can be tricky, not only just the walking in and where do I sit, but also what some of the things that pastors, leaders, people like me have said over the years that had unintended consequences for people like yourself.
15: Yeah. Yeah, I one of the things that I do struggle with is going to church alone every single week. Mm. I walk in alone. I work out where am I going to sit. Is it always on me to go and find someone and say, can I sit with you? If I sit down by myself, almost inevitably, it's actually changing in my present church, which I love, but in the past, inevitably, someone would leave the seat next to me empty and they'd come and sit. You know, COVID was awful, let me tell you, sitting in church by myself for a year while all the families got to walk in and kind of sit with their little household unit. That was incredibly challenging. And if someone wants to, if you want to sort of read a bit more about this, I've written an article called On Sitting Alone in Church. If you Google that with my name, you'll find it, because I think it is something a lot of singles really struggle with. But yes, then there's the other things. You know, one example I often give is, you know, a church that a long time I used to go to, the kids started off in church with us and then they'd go out to their programs. And every now and then when whoever was leading church that day would get up to say, all right, kids, it's time to go off to church now, to your program now, they'd say, okay, kids, stand up, wave goodbye to all the mums and dads on your way out. Now, that was completely well-intended, but all he needed to say was wave to the grown-ups.
14: Yes.
15: Because I'd sit there and go, all right, well, here I am. I'm not a mum. You know, and no, he didn't mean that, but it's just, it kind of demonstrates how we think that to be an adult in the church, or to at least be the adults worth acknowledging in the church, is to be the mums and dads and the husbands and wives. And there's all sorts of little things, you know, the language we use of family. When we describe church as a family service, what do we mean by that? Are we talking about we are together a family, or are we saying this is a service to come if you're part of a family? It's a tricky thing to navigate. There's not necessarily any easy solutions to that. But, you know, I made the decision to not go to a particular church when I was looking for a new church to go to, because on their website they talked about how this congregation, the timing that I would have gone to, this congregation, the heart of this congregation is children and families, but everyone's welcome. Now, I had a really great conversation with the minister about that, you know, so I don't think, I'm not going to identify who it was, but he would be fine with me saying this, because I knew what he was trying to do was to communicate to the people in his community, children are welcome here, come and bring, this is the time to come along with your kids. But what it communicated to me as a woman who isn't married and doesn't have children is that they're at the heart of this congregation.
14: Yeah.
15: I'm welcome,
14: yeah,
15: but I'll never be at the heart of it.
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Speaking and Country with Miracle on Vision. Afternoon, I'm Jen Spiker. If this was your jam in the 80s or maybe even into the 90s. It is Petra with Beyond Belief. You'll be pleased to know that there is now a Petra movie. It is titled Beyond Belief, Run the Race, Keep the Faith, and it features the music of Petra, and it promises a bit of a trip back to the 80s, early days of Christian rock, and it's releasing later this month in the US. No dates for Australia just yet, but hopefully it'll be available later in the year if you want to check that one out. Now, we just heard for King and Country, brothers Luke and Joel Smallbone. One of the actors in the Beyond Belief movie is actually Luke and Joel's sister, Libby Smallbone, which is pretty cool. New music coming up from Ryan Kennedy soon on Vision. Now, Ryan is actually married to worship leader Charity Gale. Music from Ryan coming up after this one from Mike Donaghy.

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0: Brand new music there for Ryan Kennedy on Vision. The song is titled Be My. Ryan's actually married to worship leader Charity Gale. He's been the support act for her latest tour and, releasing music of his own now. Are you up for some kind of dangerous object lessons with your kids? Do you reckon that'd be a thing you could get into? The very best hands-on kind of dangerous family devotions. That is the title of a book. Now, if you're struggling to kind of keep your kids engaged in family devotion time, Mr. Tim Shoemaker, he has got some suggestions for you how to keep your kids engaged on today's edition of Focus on the Family. That's coming up next here on Vision.
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4: Vision. Coming up is encouragement to pass down your faith to the next generation. 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Stay with us.
5: Jim, John, one of the things that was so powerful about leading family devotions is that God kept changing me. And I think over the course of a year and a half, I really believed I was in a different spot than I would have been if I hadn't been doing family devotions. Now, I was trying to benefit the kids, right? Here's this huge benefit to me because I didn't lose my kids' respect by confessing, right, by admitting that we do it wrong. We don't lose their respect. We're making those adjustments, and I was able to speak into their life all through their teenage years.
6: That's Tim Shoemaker, and he's our guest today on Focus on the Family with Jim Daly. And we're going to look today at how parents can find creative ways to share your faith with your children. I'm John Fuller.
7: You know, John, I remember the devotions with the boys, and really, Jean and I, you know, we had a different picture of what it could look like, and she wanted it pretty formal. But I'm thinking, you know, these are two boys who are wiggling all the time, and they're not going to sit and listen to music for 5 minutes and then a lesson and then pray together. I mean, they did sometimes. And I don't mean to belittle that because there's a place for that kind of structure. But what I noticed really fast is that the boys wanted action. You know, they wanted to see the Bible in action. And sometimes that could be really difficult to do family devotions where you're thinking of all of this, right? But today we're going to talk with an author who has created some great devotions in his book, The Very Best Hands-On Kind of Dangerous Family Devotions. I got that out.
6: You did. That was a great title, too, by the way. Yeah.
7: But just wonderful insights on how to make devotions engaging. You know, Proverbs 22:6 reminds parents to train up a child in the way he should go. Even when he is old, he will not depart from it. And I love that. And I think that's true. Now that I have 20-something boys, men, I should say. Sorry, guys. Those lessons, a lot of them stuck because of the whole combination of action, insight, engagement. And I'm looking forward to helping more parents today do it that way.
6: Yeah, yeah. And there's no magic formula. You have to figure out what works for you. But I love what Tim has done here. Tim Shoemaker is a speaker, author, writing coach, and he and his wife, Cheryl, have been married over 40 years. They have 3 adult sons, 3 daughters-in-law, and 12 grandchildren.
7: That's right. And, expert.
6: Yes. And Tim's written a number of books. You mentioned the one that forms the foundation for our conversation today, Jim. The Very Best Hands-On Kind of Dangerous Family Devotions, Volume 1.
7: When you say the title, you got to start rolling downhill fast, right? The Very Best Hands-On Kind of Dangerous Family Devotions.
6: That's a good way to put it. I like that.
7: Tim, welcome to Focus on the Family.
8: Jim, so happy to be here. Thank you, John.
7: Well, I understand you grew up in a Christian household, which is good. It gives me perspective. I did not. John, did you?
6: I did. I grew up in a religious home. Let's call it that.
7: And, but my boys did. My boys grew up in a Christian household, obviously, with Gene and I. So I'm always mindful of that distinction, you know, how boring are we making this for them? But your dad had that same plight, right? He struggled to make devotions kind of energizing and interesting, like all of us do at times.
8: Yeah, and you know what? He was great. He's my hero. He was the one that did so much to influence the man I would become and the Christian I would become. But I'll tell you what, yeah, it was tough to make those devotions not be boring. And so we were bored oftentimes. And, you know, but I loved him for the fact that he was steady with it. Boy, he did a devotional, you know, each night after dinner. But I'll tell you what, it was something that we had to finish those devotions before we went to youth group, for example, on a Wednesday night.
7: Wow, that was double duty.
6: Yeah.
8: Well, I'll tell you what, there was no way anybody asked a question when we were done with that devotion. You know, anybody have a question? No.
7: We got to go.
8: Yes, exactly. So we wanted to go. But that was something that I wrestled with. Then when I became a dad and I had boys, and I remembered how I was bored and tried to hide it. And the thought that my boys would be bored was killing me.
7: Yeah, it's kind of God's sense of humor, right?
8: Mm-hmm,
7: you're thinking, I used to be that boy. Uh-huh. Now you're the dad with those boys.
8: Yeah.
7: That's so funny.
8: Yeah.
7: So was there a moment or was it a progressive awareness that you had that, okay, we got to make this more proactive, more physically engaging, et cetera?
8: Well, I think I hit a point of desperation because I was not finding anything that was really working. And as the kids are getting older, it gets progressively harder. One time I did this little coin trick thing that I knew, but I tied in a little spiritual application to it. And the kids were engaged. They thought that was pretty good. That nugget of truth that you give at the end kind of got melded in with the coin trick you did. So they were engaged in that. And the next week I tried another one and they were engaged again. I began to think, oh my goodness, it's this doing something with them rather than just talking to them that was making a difference. And in time, one of the boys said to me at one point, hey, Dad, when are we going to have family devotions? And it was that question I'd never asked my dad.
7: Yeah.
8: And I realized, okay, we're on to something. This active, object lesson oriented, or you do an activity. Sometimes we take a little outing. And then eventually I started writing them down. I didn't want my boys to struggle someday like I had.
7: Oh, that's good. So you kind of did that for your own children.
8: Yeah.
7: In the future when you have children.
8: Yes, exactly.
7: Yeah, that's so cool. Now, one of the things you did is something to do with electrocuting a pickle.
8: Yeah.
7: Okay, so what's the spiritual lesson?
8: You know what? Here's what happens. You take just a regular light-duty extension cord that you might have for a lamp. You cut off the socket at the end, right? So that you've got the wires exposed. Then you just wrap a nail on each end and put a little electrical tape. Now you take a nice big dill pickle and you can put, without this being plugged in, you put one nail in one side, one nail in the other side. And when you plug it in, first you'll hear some sizzling and then all of a sudden it lights up.
7: The pickle.
8: The pickle lights up. It looks like there's a battle going on inside there, like fireworks.
7: Hmm.
8: So, of course, the guys love that. And if you dim the lights, you know, the kids love it all the more. It's like.
7: And again, the spiritual application here is.
8: There is an application, yes.
7: I'm thinking through what story in the Bible connects to this pickle.
8: So what we did is say, hey, kids, this pickle is like us as a Christian. And we've got two major influences. Just like we've got a positive and a negative lead here, we've got a positive called the Holy Spirit for a Christian, right? We've got a negative, and that's our old nature. And inside, there's going to be wars all the time of things that we know we shouldn't be doing, but we're doing them. There'll be a battle. Or things that we want to do, we know we shouldn't. There's a battle. And how do we beat this battle? Well, you could take out one lead or the other, and the battle's over. Mm. And it's the same thing with the Christian life. We're supposed to use the power of the Holy Spirit and a little self-control to push back that old nature. And that battle will come back. We keep fighting it until we win that one. And then there'll be something else. Now, too many times what we do is we push back the Holy Spirit. Battle is over. We don't feel convicted about it, but we've been quenching the spirit. That's not what we want to do. So yeah, we share some scripture and can do a little activity like that to remind them of this battle that goes on inside.
7: You know, interesting. The Lord tends to teach us in that way. Of course, with the scripture, we have record of him teaching the disciples in that way. Give me a mustard seed. Give me a coin. I mean, he used object lessons with items all the time.
8: That's right. Jim, I think every time he did a healing, it was really a visual. It was an object lesson. It was a miracle, yes. But, you know, here's somebody that's lame, and now they're not. What did we just learn here? He was able to teach people so powerfully that way. And I think one of the greatest illustrations of that is the one lesson that Jesus had to make sure that his followers got. This was the one. If there was ever a time to huddle them up and say, let's talk, this was going to be the time. And he chose an object lesson, and that was the cross. And he demonstrated, you know, this is love, this is forgiveness. And he demonstrated that forgiveness and that salvation for us through a visual, through an object lesson. And of course, people never forgot it. And probably half your listeners have got a cross around their neck, or they've got one in the cabinet someplace that they wear, yeah.
7: You know, when you think about it, and I try to stay up on some of the neuroscience, not all of it, but they now, you know, researchers will say, when that kind of lesson is taught, our minds retain it far better. I mean, there's a mechanism in our minds when we're seeing something and having that explained to us, but we're seeing the object, etc., the way our brains are wired by God, it just fires a memory. I can remember things from my childhood that are fresh as the color of it, the moment, what was happening, because of the intensity of the memory. And that's what you're doing in many ways. You're creating a more intense, not negative, but a more intense experience for that child to remember the lesson.
8: Yep, you do some sort of activity, some sort of object lesson, some sort of visual, and on the tail end of that, you're sharing scripture and a nugget of truth, and they just etch together in their mind, and they can remember these things for years.
7: Your six-year-old niece, was it?
8: Oh, yeah, she was 6 or 8, something like that. We went to a used car lot because I wanted to talk to the older kids that we had with us about dating and the kind of person that they want to fall in love with or go out with at some point. And it was reminding them about that. And so she was just a tag along. And we did this little thing where we went to the used cars and have them pick a car that they wanted. What's their dream car or truck? Price is no object. We're not buying anything. And so each one picked what they wanted, and they told us why. And the guys were often like, well, I think that, you know, this car looks so fast. Or, you know, what would the guys say if they saw me pull up with this? You know, it was all about the looks. And girls in the group, they were more like, well, I like the color, or this looks so cute, or whatever it was about the car. It was like, these are used cars. If you want a car to go to the distance, what really matters is what's under the hood, right? The engine, and you need a mechanic for that. It's the same thing when you're looking at the opposite sex, you know, is we can get so wrapped up with the outer things, but we really need to be looking at the heart. And who knows the heart? Only God. So we need to stay close to God and have him.
7: That's good. Yeah, the mechanic of the heart.
8: Yeah.
7: The creator of the heart.
8: Exactly. And ask him to help us fall in love with that heart. Well, years later, we're talking, I don't know, 15, 20 years, some conversation came up. And here my niece, that was this little one tagging along, remembered that lesson perfectly in the lesson behind it. And it just was, it just underscored how well we remember, just like what you were saying,
7: Jim. Yeah, it makes that point.
6: So I am prone to be more serious in teacher. I know this surprises you, Jim.
7: Yes, but firstborn, lastborn.
6: Our devotions, I tried to do what you were expressing, where you sit down and, okay, you're 4, so you should be able to listen to this 20-minute, you know, exposition of Scripture. So help me understand just a little bit more, because it sounds like you're kind of light on the Bible teaching here.
7: So what's the point? He's bringing a challenge. Here we go.
8: You know what? Sometimes the little nuggets of truth are the deepest things. Think about how Jesus taught so often. He just hit with this zinger. All of a sudden, he hit with this nugget of truth that you could chew on for a long time. There was real depth there. But it was something that was so succinct, that was so easy to remember. And so with this, there are times you'll go deep. The discussion will go deep. You're going to hit deep truth, but you're going to get into it in a very easy way.
6: Yeah.
8: And so these type of devotions, I'm suggesting these are once a week. You know, John, we probably have parents out there that are doing something every night. And I'll say, do that. Wonderful. Keep it going. But once a week, swap it out. Because I know kids are pretty good at pretending they're listening. And they're not always listening. They can check out. But they can't check out when you do this. So once a week, you do something like this. And you would be surprised as these nuggets of truth get in their hearts and their mind, they can make a difference.
6: Yeah.
7: Where in the world would I find 52 great ideas? No, it's true.
6: I love it.
7: That's what makes this so easy.
6: Yeah.
7: You spoke in the book about, I love this, I don't know what your devotional budget is, but you took the kids to a stock car race.
8: Oh.
7: Gene, did you hear that? What a budget for devotions.
6: Yeah. It's a devotional time, yes.
7: But how great, you took them to a stock car race, I guess. What was the object lesson and how did it go over?
8: Well, I wanted to talk to them about manhood because, again, these work all the way through when your kids are going through high school. And so we went to the stock car race. There was no teaching. We just went there and did what you do. You watch them go around the oval. Each race, you're picking who you want to win and you're hoping for a little action on the turns and things like that. And it was over. On the drive home, I just asked them to go around the oval. Each race, you're picking who you want to win, and you're hoping for a little action on the turns and things like that. And

0: they're not really going anywhere. And they end up pretty much where they started, with nothing. And if you want to go the world's way,
1: yeah,
0: you better like the oval track, because that's what you're going to have. But if you go God's way, he'll take you on a journey. It's not going to be in a bunch of circles. And you are going to, you're going to bump some people, but not to get ahead, just to impact them for the Lord. And I'm telling you what, your dad chose the journey, and I've loved it. And I hope you choose the same. You
1: know? Yeah, that's so good. Hey, one of the things, Tim, is it's so crucial for parents to pass down their faith. I mean, we all think about it as Christians, as faithful Christians. You found Psalm 78 to be really helpful. What did you catch in Psalm 78?
0: You know, there was four things. In the Deuteronomy examples, it gives a clear command. We're to teach our kids. We're to teach that next generation. And grandparents are on the hook for that, too, Deuteronomy 4:9 points out. But it doesn't give us the why, and maybe the why should be obvious, but it was a guy, I always react better when I understand the why behind it, but one time as I'm reading Psalm 78, I'm seeing the whys behind it, and it gives four quick payoffs there. If I jump in, maybe the middle of verse 4 here,
1: this is great.
0: It says, we'll tell the next generation the praiseworthy deeds of the Lord, his power and the wonders he has done. He decreed statutes for Jacob and established the law in Israel, which he commanded our forefathers to teach their children. There's the reference to Deuteronomy, right? So the next generation would know them, even the children yet to be born, even, and they in turn would tell their children, and they would put their trust in God. It would not forget his deeds, but would keep his commands. They would not be like their forefathers, a stubborn and rebellious generation whose hearts were not loyal to God, whose spirits were not faithful. So these four things. So the next generation would know in the course of one generation, and we've all seen it. We've seen extended family where in one generation, they didn't teach their kids, and the truth was lost.
1: Yeah.
0: And we don't want that. And so they would put their trust in God, yes, for salvation, but also trusting that his way is right. We live in a world that is saying what we as Christians think is wrong. The world says, no, that's right. Embrace it.
1: Mm-hmm. God has to own the outcome. But what he wants us to do is make sure we're exposing our kids to the Word of God, living the
0: so
1: Word,
0: yep.
1: Even with our mistakes. Mm-hmm. I mean, I think that's one of the great lessons your kids can see is when you need to apologize for not behaving biblically. That's okay.
0: That gets
1: into the whole brokenness of who we are. We're all sinners saved by grace. It's so important for your kids to see that.
0: When we mess up, we fess up.
1: Yeah.
0: And that's something that is so important. One of the things I found with leading family devotions that was a surprise to me was that the Holy Spirit, you know, kept tapping you on the forehead and reminding you where you need to shape those things up yourself. And so then sometimes when I say, oh, guys, did you hear how I talked to Mom? That's exactly what we were talking about. That's, you know, I need to say I'm sorry to you. I need to say I'm sorry to Mom. And I need to have a talk with the Lord about that, don't I? And you know what, Jim, John, one of the things that were so powerful about leading family devotions is that God kept changing me. And I think over the course of a year, year and a half, I really believed I was in a different spot than I would have been if I hadn't been doing family devotions. Now, I was trying to benefit the kids, right? Here's this huge benefit to me because I didn't lose my kids' respect by confessing, by admitting that we do it wrong. We don't lose their respect. We're making those adjustments, and I was able to speak into their life all through their teenage years. It's really hard to rebel against somebody you respect, right?
1: Yeah, totally. Tim, let me ask this question because it pops up here. You know, the responsibility of devotions, family devotions. I mean, Mom and Dad were looking at each other like, okay, who's going to take the lead on this? Dad. You know, it's like Dad's responsibility. It's one of the things you have to do when you get home from work. But I don't know. Speak through that whole negotiation with the parents. How do we want to manage this? We're new parents. You know, the kids are five. We got to start maybe thinking about this or doing it already. Mm-hmm. Just walk through what that might look like. And like I mentioned a while ago, does temperament play into that? If Mom's got the kind of outside-the-box thinking, is it good for her to take the lead and Dad support? But what do you think in terms of the structure, the discussion within the parents? How do you want to manage this? How much thought should we give that?
0: Well, I think we want to, the main priority is we want to make sure that we're teaching our kids.
2: Right.
0: And so if that means mom does it or dad does it or mom and dad together,

0: One way or the other, we have to do it. And often with mom and dad, they can divide up the responsibilities based on where their comfort zone is. So it might be that mom has got the book and she says, hey, you know what, honey, this week, I think we ought to do this one here. It's going to involve this, this, and this. Would you be able to pick these things up? Yeah, I'll pick these up. And could you run this activity? Yeah, I got that. And so maybe dad runs the activity. Maybe mom ties in the nugget of truth. What do the kids see? Mom and dad working together to teach spiritual truth. It still works.
1: There is a certain power to dad engagement. I mean, absolutely. Mom is there and mom's consistent. Mm-hmm. We all know a mother's love, right?
0: Yeah.
1: Dad tends to be the wild card, you know, and when dads are engaged, I think the evidence, the social science would say that when dad's engaged in the family, really good outcomes occur. And when he's not, bad outcomes can often occur. So that's important. And for moms to work with dads to get that done, even if mom needs to organize that a little bit for dad,
0: right?
1: Because he's not thinking that through, that wouldn't be any of us, right?
2: No.
1: I always appreciated that when Jean would say to me, hey, I think this would be a great devotion tonight. On that note, we often rely, even as Christians, we rely on our church to deliver these youth groups and kind of the main teaching for our children. That's not the best way to think of this, right? We should be that provision of God's truth in their life and God's word. And then the church, with all their programs, is the auxiliary component.
0: They augment what we're already doing. You think about it, in the middle of the night, especially as we have teenagers, when they're wrestling with something, when they need to talk to somebody in the middle of the night, the youth group isn't there. It's mom and dad. If we've been having these open conversations, it's much easier for us to be there. But yeah, we want to be the main one influencing and teaching our kids. And like I mentioned earlier, my dad was my hero. And, you know, that made a big difference. I wanted to be a dad like him. I wanted to be a man like him. And we see these things as he even taught the word, even when sometimes that was boring. I saw his dedication to it, that he lived it out.
1: So it wasn't for naught.
0: Right.
1: For those that have done it kind of that structured way. Well, Tim, this has been so good, and many good reminders on how we should approach family devotions and 52 ways to do that. I mean, this is a great resource. And then I'm sure you can think of your own, but the very best hands-on kind of dangerous family devotions, rolling downhill once again. But I do love this book, and I think as a dad who wants to make devotions fun, sometimes to my wife's chagrin, I think you should do it. And I'm teasing with that. Jean was always in with the fun stuff. Yeah. And I think it's good when you can do that together. But think about making it memorable, not boring. Yeah. If you're aiming for boring, I think you're aiming for the wrong thing.
0: And think of, too, Jim, think of grandparents. Often, you know, we've got the kids with us and we're like, what are we going to do? Wow.
1: That's a great idea.
0: To teach a nugget of truth.
1: Yeah.
0: Deuteronomy 4:9 puts that on us as grandparents. We've got to teach that generation.
1: And one last punch, Tim, when it comes to structured versus a little less structured and what kids remember. You did this for years with your boys. Where are they today and what's the outcome?
0: By God's grace, we've got our oldest one. He's a recording engineer and he's active in his church and leading his family with the Lord. So that's great. Our middle son, he's a pastor. So that worked out really good. And we've got our youngest son is a paramedic. And so
1: all that poor wayward guy.
0: Yeah, right.
1: The paramedic who's not serving the Lord.
0: Right,
1: he's like serving him every day, saving lives.
0: Right, yeah. He saves lives. One saves souls and such. But yeah, it's this thing where all three are leading their families in the faith. And that is just a gift from God.
2: Well, I love that encouragement from Tim Shoemaker, and he has some really inspiring ideas, doesn't he? I hope you've picked up on some of those, and that'll add some creativity to your devotional time with your children. This reminder that Tim's book is full of great approaches to having fun family devotions. Look for the very best hands-on, kind of dangerous family devotions, Volume 1, that book is available at an online retailer or local bookseller. On behalf of the entire team, thanks for listening to Focus on the Family with Jim Daly. I'm John Fuller.
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1: Friday, like to have a bit of fun, and I'll be sharing some weird phobias. I've also got an episode of Desperate Husbands. I'll talk to Gareth Stafford about this round of AFL games, highlights from Rise and Shine, as well as the 2020 program Christian Music News. And of course, lots of great Christian music.
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2: In this bulletin, the Prime Minister speaks with Donald Trump and a former Victorian Premier quitting politics. Good afternoon, I'm Jaden James. The Prime Minister claims the US President will consider exempting Australia from its tariffs. Nelson Scott reports.
3: Anthony Albanese has spoken with Donald Trump overnight in what he's describing as a warm conversation. The two leaders covered key priorities, including AUKUS, AI, critical minerals and Pacific defence deals. It follows America's decision to impose a 12.5% tariff on Australian goods, claiming we've failed to prevent slavery. Mr. Albanese has asked for a full exemption from the levy, hinting the president may have an open mind.
4: The president agreed that he would give consideration to my request.
3: But Jared Monshine from the US Study Centre says no country is completely immune from tariffs.
5: Hard to imagine giving a full exemption to Australia.
3: Mr. Albanese has also flagged two visits to Washington, D.C. before the end of the year.
2: Nelson Scott reporting. Former Victorian Premier Jacinta Allen has broken her silence, confirming she will not recontest her seat of Bendigo East at the November state election. Ms. Allen has faced cameras for the first time since the leadership spill last month. Making the announcement in Bendigo, she says she is proud of what she achieved.
6: I was the youngest woman to be elected to the Victorian Parliament, and I was proudly the first Labor member for the seat of Bendigo East. And I stated in my inaugural speech to the Victorian Parliament, I intend to make a difference. Today, as I announce that I will not be contesting the 2026 election, I can proudly say I did just that.
2: Jacinta Allen has been in politics for 27 years. New legislation is now in effect in New South Wales, aimed at stopping shared e-bikes from cluttering up Sydney's streets. Councils and land managers will be able to set required parking zones and penalise operators if they aren't used. Bicycle New South Wales Chief Executive Peter McLean has told Nine it is a common sense move.
7: The providers will have to abide by much stricter regulations and guidelines. If they consecutively breach these laws, they'll actually be fined over $50,000.
2: The New South Wales government will also introduce a minimum riding age and tougher lithium-ion battery standards. More than three decades after Shout to the Lord became a worldwide worship anthem, composer Darlene Check is still amazed by the song's global impact, calling it a real miracle from God. The former Hillsong worship leader wrote the song in 1993. Darlene is among 25 Christian artists featured in a new film titled House of Worship, which opens in US cinemas this month. It celebrates the songs that have shaped generations of faith. 36 years after carrying out an atrocity in a church that shocked the world, the military in the African nation of Liberia has apologized. Government forces fatally shot 600 civilians, many of them Christians, who had taken refuge inside St. Peter's Lutheran Church. The church has spent decades to remembering the victims and urging governments to pursue justice and national healing. That's the latest news. Sport is next.
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2: In sport, the Dolphins are out to strengthen their NRL finals push when they come up against the Sea Eagles tonight. Coach Christian Wolfe is backing the same combination that defeated the Broncos in last night's Queensland derby. He says they need to put on a strong performance against Manly.
8: I just think it's important for, you know, where we sit and what we want to do in the competition. It's really important that we go down and we play really well, get our preparation right, and obviously if we do that, then we can back ourselves.
2: Last night, the Roosters beat the Panthers 12-6. That's the latest Vision National News. I'm Jaden James.
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2: Time now for a look at the weather. A strong high pressure ridge over the mainland is directing a few showers over southern South Australia, southern Victoria, and western and southern Tasmania. Onshore winds are directing a few showers onto the far north Queensland coast. A trough is beginning to trigger showers over WA's eastern interior. In the capital cities, a sunny day in Sydney, a top of 20 degrees. In Melbourne, 16 with a late shower. Sunny skies in Brisbane, a top of 24. Also a sunny day in Perth, 22 degrees. Adelaide, 17 with a clearing shower. A sunny day in Canberra, 16 degrees. Hobart, 14 with showers increasing. And in Darwin, a top of 34 degrees, mostly sunny. That's the latest news, sport and weather on Vision. 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
13: The town of Tottenham, it is located in the centre of New South Wales and has a population of around 320 people. The surrounding region, there are about 1,000 people in the surrounding region around Tottenham. It's a village that was established after the discovery of copper in the early 1900s. Now, Vision is on air on 88 FM in Tottenham in New South Wales. So it's great to have you listening if you're in Tottenham. And looking to what the weather's going to be like for Tottenham this afternoon, partly cloudy and expected to get up to 17. These words from the Bible are found in the book of Psalms. This is Psalm 37 and verse 28. The Lord loves justice. He won't forsake his saints. They're preserved forever. That is Psalm 37 and verse 28. For Friday's edition of The Story, which is coming up, award-winning Christian photographer Raymond Williams is sharing about his amazing life journey. The Story, coming up next here on Vision.
9: 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I need you.

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2: Princess Diana, I've got an exclusive of her. She was visiting a children's home in Sydney, and as Princess Diana came out into the sandpit with the children, a little girl put her arms up, and Princess Diana picked her up and put her on her shoulder. They've now got a poster-sized copy of that photo.
0: The Story.
3: G'day, I'm Jimmy Colfax. Welcome to The Story. Well, once again, award-winning Christian photographer Raymond Williams is with us to share more about his amazing life journey. He's photographed everyone from Cliff Richards to Princess Diana and has taken photos at historically significant events like the 1968 Billy Graham Crusade and Cyclone Tracy in Darwin in 1974. Once again, Raymond joins us via the telephone from his home in Sydney and is having a chat with Eric Scatterbo.
4: Raymond, welcome back to the program.
2: Thank you, Eric. Appreciate being here.
4: Glad to have you on once again. And last time we were hearing your life story, how you gave up all your photography equipment to serve the Lord more. But then, as we heard, the Lord worked in your life and kind of brought photography back into it as you then went to the Billy Graham Crusade in 1968 and took some photos.
2: When I was challenged to take it back up again, I seemed to say to the Lord, look, this had been a God that I gave up for you. And the response seemed to be, no, it was a rod like Moses. I asked you to lay it down. Now I'm asking you to pick it up and use it, and I'm going to bless it. And certainly the Lord has. There have been many things that have happened since then that I can see the Lord's hand in it all.
4: Isn't that interesting how God can sometimes have us give up something that we really, really like, and maybe it's becoming a God to us, but maybe just for a season, for you to get some maturity and some growth, and then at another point, he'll introduce it back into your life. Is that kind of what happened?
2: That's very true. Mm-hmm. I'd say one of the most outstanding examples of this was Cyclone Tracy. Mm-hmm. Happened Christmas Day, 1974. My wife's brother was in charge of the Reda Dixon home in Darwin. We had one of his daughters with us for Christmas, and she came in saying, Uncle Ray, I can't phone Dad. Can't find out what's happening up there. Something about a cyclone. So I tried phoning and couldn't get through. And eventually the story was coming through in the media. Cyclone Tracy had hit Darwin on December 25, 1974. So Boxing Day, I phoned around the religious media, which had been formed that year. Said, look, is it all right if I go to Darwin and say I represent the religious media, and let's find out what's happened to the churches and the children's homes and things? And, oh, yeah, go right ahead. So I phoned the Air Force. I phoned the RAF headquarters out at Richmond Air Base and said, any way of getting into Darwin, religious media, want to photograph and report it? They said, oh, yes, we've got a Hercules tomorrow morning, 6 o'clock at the airport. Come on out. And by the way, your clothing, your food, everything has to fit in your camera case because we don't have room on the plane.
4: Oh, wow.
2: I picked the biggest camera case I could find.
4: Smart.
2: Loaded that up with bottles of water and my gear and cameras around the neck. Got out there, got up to Darwin, and walked in on the brother-in-law. He's more or less in shock. I stayed with them. And he loaned me a car that I could go around and find out what had happened to all the churches. That was as soon as I got there. And then after I'd phoned through to 2CH in Sydney, a radio station, I gave a report on what had happened to every church in Darwin, which they used on the Sunday. Also, a lady from our church, Betty, she was with Red Cross. And so I went looking for Betty and found Betty and the Red Cross activities and so on taking place. So who's photographing your work? She said, well, no one. So I said, look, is it okay if I spend the day with you folk and photograph what Red Cross is doing? Today, they are the only photos the Red Cross have of their activities following Cyclone Tracy.
4: Wow.
2: The camera case itself, by the way, is in the National Museum in Canberra. And
4: is that
2: they're
4: right?
2: Going to use that in a big project on Cyclone Tracy.
4: Well, I mean, a lot of times these events happen, but nobody thinks, oh, we should probably record them for historical purposes. But you did that.
2: That's what it's all about.
4: Mm-hmm.
2: And other cyclones followed after that, but nothing like Cyclone Tracy. There was a twin cyclone, two cyclones hit Fiji, 1985, I think it was. And a news journalist in 2CH in Sydney, Len London, some folk may remember that name, he saw me in the street in Sydney and said, well, you're religious media, are you covering the cyclone in Fiji? So I hadn't thought of that. So I went up to Fiji, stayed in a motel, and made contact with church leaders up there and found out what had happened to all their churches. And then followed Solomon Islands. Solomon Islands, I nearly fell out the back of a plane.
4: Oh, wow. What happened?
2: The Air Force took me up in Carabao. And they were dropping out all these relief supplies out the back. I was standing in the middle of the plane, photographing everything going out. And suddenly the pilot decided to climb. But he hadn't told me, and I was the only one not strapped in. I nearly went out the back of the plane.
4: You almost went out with the supplies.
2: I grabbed the side very smartly, believe me. Then there was Vanuatu and Cyclone Larry up in North Queensland. I went up there and photographed what happened to all the churches there.
4: Wow, I think I'm really impressed that good photos don't come to you. You have to find them. I mean, you have to be on your front foot and looking for innovative ways to take these photos and be in the right place at the right time. Is that kind of the key to it?
2: You've got to be sensitive to what's happening around you,
4: mm-hmm.
2: Even with the minor details. One outstanding photo that I have, Cyclone Tracy, as I came to the airport to leave the place, there was a Salvation Army commissioner, Margaret Warren, at the airport, and she was consoling a crying baby in her arms. A young fellow, could have been about 12 months, I suppose, something like that.
4: Mm.
2: And he was crying his eyes out, and here she is saying, it's all right, it's all right. It's a beautiful photo.
4: Because, I mean, nobody gave you a job description and trained you in this. You pretty much made this position up as you were going, it sounds like.
2: I put it out to the Lord. I blame him for it all.
4: Because who would have thought of a religious photographer doing tragedies or cyclones?
2: Yeah, exactly. And, of course, there was the big national gathering in Canberra in 1988.
4: Mm-hmm.
2: 30,000-40,000 Christians surrounded Parliament House, a new Parliament House. And Bob Hawke, the Prime Minister, said, no, we're not going to have any prayers for the opening of Parliament House. And 40,000 Christians said, that's what you think. They came along 2 days ahead of the official opening and surrounded the place and prayed for it, prayed for the leaders, prayed for policies that will be attended there. And Aboriginal folk led some of the worship services. And Mel Garvin was there in coordinating things with Fusion and Awakening. At that time, I was the USA Radio Network Australian correspondent. So I'd phone reports back to America, which they used on their radio network.
4: Mm-hmm.
2: But I was only given 25 seconds. So
4: wow.
2: I went back to the motel. I reported 40,000 surrounding Parliament House, and prayer meetings taking place. It's going to be on all night, etc. We can't use that. Why? You went 27 seconds. So we'll phone you again in 10 minutes and you can do it again. So I did that. Mel Garvin had more media feedback from America than he had from Australia. In 1988, the media weren't working in Canberra on the weekend. There was only one camera crew there, whereas my report went to every state in America, and there were Australians over there who heard it, and they reported, contacted Mal Garvin and said what a great project the whole thing was.
4: Now, one of the great things about media, when it's done right, is that the Lord can be doing something working in someone's life or in society, but you know, a lot of people won't know about it other than the people who are involved. But the great thing is, people like you and your photography and also getting the stories out, that you can kind of shine a spotlight on how God is working in people's lives.
2: That's the whole aim of the work, helping others, telling others what others are doing for the Lord. That's my motto. And there's quite a lot that people don't know about. And if they don't know, they can't support or encourage.
4: Right.
2: And so if I can get that support and encouragement for others in what they're doing for the Lord, it doesn't attract a lot of people to support my work, because you're not saving souls, you're not feeding children, you're not doing this, you're not doing that. You're helping others who should pay. How could you ask for anyone from Cyclone Tracy to pay for a coverage?
4: Exactly.
2: You can't.
4: Yeah.
2: No way.
3: You're listening to The Story. Today, award-winning Christian photographer Raymond Williams is once again sharing about his remarkable life journey. Next, we'll hear about some of the challenges that he and his wife have had living by faith and how the Lord has always provided for their needs. That and more when we return.
0: The Story. Uplifting music and content that makes you think. 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
5: Hey.

0: Brandon Heath and Ryan Ellis on Vision with Highly Favoured. An email that I received today, it had this little reminder at the bottom of the email. It said, "Stories remind us that tomorrow can be different." You will hear stories of life's changed and tomorrow's being different every day here on Vision. And today, award-winning Christian photographer Raymond Williams has been sharing some of the things that he has walked through in life. We're going to get back into the story now to hear more about Raymond's life.
1: Hi, I'm Jimmy Colfax, and this is The Story. We're continuing with award-winning Christian photographer Raymond Williams, reflecting over his incredible life journey. Amazingly, he has done all of his photography work for the Lord by faith, that is, trusting that the Lord would provide for all of his family's needs.
2: So this raises the question, you're doing this wonderful work, but how did you, in practical terms, survive? How did you pay the rent, etc.?
3: I don't look as if I've starved, put it that way.
2: Okay.
3: But certainly we've had our challenges. The whole thing started, Major Len Moles gave a talk at a Christian convention in Sydney. And he said, you say you're committed to the Lord. How committed are you? Why don't you empty everything out of your pockets and put it into the missionary giving, which I did. And then a friend came up and said, look, you've got a car. Could you drive me up to Nora Head, I think it was, tomorrow Sunday for a outdoor Sunday school? So, oh, yeah, I can do that. So on the way up there was the Hawkesbury Bridge, which in those days used to have a toll. And as I was coming down to the bridge, seemed as if on one shoulder someone saying, why don't you give a little hint that you don't have any money and the toll's coming up? And on the other shoulder was a little thought of, trust me, trust me. And as we got down onto the Hawkesbury Bridge, there's a rise in the middle. So as I went over the rise, there were no toll gates. And I mentioned to the friend who asked me to come with him, where are the toll gates? He said, oh, they took them off last week. That was my first experience of living by faith. Another one was a Christmas day after we'd come home from Indonesia. And some nurses phoned up and said, look, can we come down for Christmas Day? I said, yes, I'll come and pick you up from the hospital and bring you to the house. What I didn't tell them was we had no food in the house.
2: Mm.
3: Not a thing. And that night, 10 o'clock, a knock on the door and someone with a cardboard box, and they said, look, we've decided to go on holidays. Could you use this chicken and ice cream and treats and things? I said, oh, I suppose we could, but thank you very much for them anyway. So we were able to feed them Christmas lunch.
2: Wow. So you've been living by faith, doing what you know the Lord has led you to do, and trusting that He would provide for you.
3: Yes, exactly. 60 years we've been doing it.
2: And 60 years, other than a few close calls, you've had plenty to eat.
3: We've seen the Lord provide. We've seen periods where you question, why haven't you supplied? And then suddenly there's a change in events that shows the Lord still is in control. He promised, my God shall supply all your needs. And it may not be what I want, but it's what I need.
2: Mm-hmm. Yeah. So we've talked about you're going to different tragedies, weather-related, like cyclones, and then also covering religious events like Crusades of Billy Graham and also the gathering in Canberra. What other type of things did you photograph?
3: Every royal visit to St. Andrew's Cathedral since 1973, I have photographed the arrival of Her Majesty, Princess Diana, William and Kate, for the cathedral and for the Anglican Church. And it was a case of reporting here, this is what happened. The royal family went to church. And Princess Diana, I've got an exclusive of her. She was visiting a children's home in Sydney. And she had word that my husband was a bit late getting back to the airport. So would she like to go to the airport to wait or stay with the children? She said, oh, I'll stay here with the children. So all the other media pack, they got on their bus and they went to the airport. One other photographer and myself, we stayed behind. And as Princess Diana came out into the sandpit with the children and the authorities, a little girl put her arms up and Princess Diana picked her up and put her on her shoulder. They've now got a poster-sized photo, a copy of that photo.
2: Oh, wow.
3: It was a beautiful one. A little girl with a head resting down on Princess Diana's shoulder.
2: Well, once again, being in the right place at the right time.
3: That sums it up beautifully.
2: Yeah. But as we said earlier, these photographic moments don't come looking for you. You have to go find them. You have to be aggressive.
3: Yeah. Be ready. Have that camera ready.
2: Okay. Some other notable people who you photographed. I understand people in the entertainment industry like Pat Boone and others, Keith Green, Andre Crouch. Can you tell us about some of those?
3: With them, they were guests from overseas, and although I'm not into music, I am into photography.
2: Mm-hmm.
3: So I photographed Cliff Richard quite a few times,
2: mm-hmm.
3: and spoke to him. Colin Buchanan, when he first started out, I asked him, did he want to be another Cliff Richard? He said, oh, no. He said, I'm Australian. I've got my own way of doing things. So Colin Buchanan has gone on to great things, too.
2: Mm-hmm. Yep.
3: Some of the others there, I photographed them and made sure that they had photos they could take away with them, such as the Opera House in the background and that sort of thing.
2: Oh, yeah, yeah.
3: And both color and black and white. Now, of course, when these famous people pass away, I've got the photos to give a tribute to them.
2: Okay, well, you have certainly had an eventful life. Let's kind of step back and look at the overall story of your life. What are some of the lessons that people can learn from all of your experiences being a Christian photographer?
3: I would say that it's a case of be sensitive. Be mm-hmm. sensitive to a situation, be sensitive to other people needing attention, and don't get in the way.
2: Mm.
3: Step back, let other people carry on with their activities and so forth. But at the same time, look for that expression, look for that sign, look for that angle, maybe a low angle, maybe a high angle,
2: mm-hmm.
3: that's going to be the best layout for the photo. Be sensitive and be courteous.
2: And then also spiritually, do you feel that the Lord has led you in every step of the way in your career?
3: There's no doubt about that. Looking back, even as I've been speaking to you, I've been aware of how the Lord has certainly led all those different steps. There have been the break-in. There's been the stealing of cameras out of camera cases. There's been the replacements come from unexpected sources. When we were coming home from Indonesia, all of our fares and so forth, they were all paid by other Indonesians or by missionaries. Not a cent came from Australia.
2: Oh, wow.
3: We were told that, okay, you're coming home, you've got triplets, you've got 12 bags, I think it was. There's your life savings. And you're coming home in 3 days. We don't have any fares towards your air tickets. And just then, one of the American hospital folk came in, said, look, you've been passing a whole sack of stuff on to me. I'd like to pay for it. How much do I owe you? I said, oh, $10. He said, oh, I thought you'd say that. So here's the check I've already made out for $100. He said, oh, by the way, how's your air ticket going? I said, well, before you handed that, I needed $100.
2: Oh, wow.
3: Now we've got our tickets and we can go home.
2: Wow, $100 for tickets. That was a long time ago.
3: Yeah.
2: But as you've been saying, the Lord has supplied all your needs, and not all your wants, but all your needs over the years. And any final comments reflecting back on your life story?
3: It is interesting. I won't say tough. It's interesting to see how the Lord provides. And he does provide, but I would not convince anyone else to step out in faith. Make sure it's what the Lord wants you to do. If he has called you to do something, it may be simply go and mow somebody's lawn for them.
2: Mm-hmm.
3: Even that can be done as under the Lord. You don't have to be financially giving all the time. Whatever the Lord wants, do it.
2: And I forgot to mention that you've received several awards. Can you briefly share with us about some of those?
3: Well, in 1987, I was given the Gutenberg Award by the religious media. First time it had been given to an individual instead of a publication. And I think it was 2013, there was a citation given to me for services to the media. Fred Nile and his Citizens Worthy of Awards. He gave me the Media Award at one time. During the 2000 Olympics, I received an award from, I think it was More Than Gold, for services rendered, etc., etc. And I was even made aware this year that I was nominated for Australian of the Year.
2: Oh, wow. And it sounds like you enjoyed all this as well. I mean, that's kind of a bonus.
3: It's all unexpected, and I give the Lord all the glory, believe me.
2: Fantastic. Raymond Williams, thank you so much for sharing your story with us.
3: Thank you, Eric.
1: Well, that was the conclusion of our two-part conversation with award-winning Christian photographer Raymond Williams. And once again, what an eventful life he has had. I love the one-sentence description of his photography ministry that he shared earlier, telling others what others are doing for the Lord. So simple, but yet so profound. And I don't know about you, but I love to hear what others are doing for the Lord and learning how the Lord is working in people's lives. Well, if you want to learn more about Raymond's life journey and perhaps see some of his photos, I'm happy to report that a documentary is being made. You can get more information on that on a special Facebook page that has been created. Just look up Raymond Williams, A Look Through the Lens. Once again, just look up Facebook page, Raymond Williams, A Look Through the Lens. Well, thanks for joining us once again for Raymond's Life Journey. Until next time, I'm Jimmy Colfax, encouraging you to share your story with someone today.
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0: Brand new music to Vision. It is Ryan Stevenson with Again. Afternoon, I'm Jen Spiker. It's really great to have your company this afternoon. Some sad news through today. Johnny Young, singer, songwriter, TV host, Johnny Young has actually passed away, aged 79. Johnny was part of a pop group in the 1960s, and then he became a TV host on our screens in Australia, host of Young Talent Time, which burst onto our screens in the 1970s. Are you old enough to have watched Young Talent Time? Maybe you were a kid growing up and, yeah, watching Young Talent Time might have kind of inspired you towards music, maybe as a career. Some Aussie names that got their start on Young Talent Time: Tina Arena, Danny and Kylie Minogue, Karen Knowles. They started out on Young Talent Time. Karen Knowles was actually the patron of the Australian Girls Choir when I was part of it for a few years back in the 1990s. Johnny Young passed away after a short battle with pancreatic cancer, and we'll be praying for his family. He's got three kids, grandkids, and even great-grandkids. A look at Christian history coming up next on the program Forerunners with Mandy.
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4: One of our faithful heroes of the faith is William Booth. William Booth was born on April 10, 1829. He was a British Methodist preacher who founded the Salvation Army and became its first general. The Christian movement with a quasi-military structure and government was founded in 1865 and has spread right around the world and is renowned for being one of the largest distributors of humanitarian aid. Initially, William's family was quite well off, but during William's childhood, his family hit hard times and became quite impoverished. And this resulted in William being forced to leave school at the tender age of 13 to take up an apprenticeship with a pawnbroker. After 2 years into his apprenticeship at age 15, young William came to faith in Jesus. He read extensively and trained himself to write and speak well, and he became a Methodist lay preacher. And his real passion was for evangelism. Now, William and his friend Will Sansom began to preach to the poor and the sinners of Nottingham, and their partnership continued until Sansom died of tuberculosis in 1849. After his apprenticeship ended, he began his own pawnbroker's business and preached part-time, but he decided to quit his part-time preaching job and took to open-air evangelizing on the streets and on Kennington Common. Working for the cause of the gospel in the roughest areas of the East End of London often resulted in William being attacked and injured, but he and his small but growing team persevered and established a social work called Food for the Million Shops, or soup kitchens, for which they were often ridiculed. Out of this ministry, the Salvation Army developed in May of 1878. William was describing the mission work they were building as being done by a volunteer army, and the word volunteer was replaced with the word salvation because the ultimate goal of the mission wasn't just to give practical assistance to those in need, saving their physical bodies, but to do so in conjunction with the gospel, resulting in salvation of their souls. Of the ministry of the Salvation Army, William Booth once said this: "I have no intention to depart in the smallest degree from the main principles on which I have acted in the past. My only hope for the permanent deliverance of mankind from misery, either in this world or the next, is the regeneration or remaking of the individual by the power of the Holy Ghost through Jesus Christ. But in providing for the relief of temporal misery, I reckon that I am only making it easy where it is now difficult, and possible where it is now all but impossible for men and women to find their way to the cross of our Lord Jesus Christ.
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1: Forrest Frank and Just Our Queen on Vision with Jesus Is Coming Back Soon. I introduced my Gen Zers to a new Gen Z slang term yesterday. Hey, I'm Jen Spiker. They know the term brain rot, referring to rather uninspired internet slop, but they hadn't actually come across the term bedrot before. Bedrot refers to the art of lying around and being rather lazy in bed, you know, maybe watching TV, consuming some of that brain rot, maybe just sitting around, not doing much, scrolling on your phone. You could be, you know, in bed on the weekend though, on a cold Saturday winter morning, and you could be reading a book. Now that, in that case, that is actually a productive use of your time, I have to say. That is a productive use of your time. Well, whatever your plans are for the weekend, I hope it is a good one for you, and I'll catch you again on Monday. Greg Newman's going to be joining you just after our next news update. This is Kobe James on Vision with Brand New.
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3: In this bulletin, Anthony Albanese calls the US a reminder for those yet to fill out their census, and New South Wales fire season prep underway. With more, I'm Gareth Stafford. The Prime Minister says he's had a lengthy and productive phone call with the US President. The overnight conversation is the first direct conversation between the world leaders since their call in March. Anthony Albanese says they covered a broad range of topics, including defence ties, Middle East, AUKUS and Australian crews helping battle wildfires. He also asked about US tariffs.
4: I always put forward Australia's national interest during these discussions, and the ask that I made of the President is that he consider full exemption.
3: Mr. Albanese has also flagged further trips to the US before the end of the year. Those who haven't completed the census are being told there's still plenty of time to make sure they're counted. About two-thirds of Australian households have responded so far, with the majority filling out the survey online. New South Wales residents are being warned the state could face a challenging bushfire season ahead due to above-average temperatures and below-average rainfall. Emergency groups have been holding a round table to discuss preparations as the start of spring draws closer. Rural Fire Service Commissioner Trent Curtin says better coordination and conditions have helped boost hazard reduction efforts.
5: 20% increase in the amount of hazard reduction undertaken, but importantly, more homes will be protected this year because of that coordination effort.
3: The season normally runs from October 1st to March 31st. University of Queensland researchers are urging people with severe mental illness to get early physical health screenings. A 24-year-long study showed conditions like schizophrenia and bipolar disorder cause physical health issues much earlier than usual. Dr. Sean Halstead says the gap significantly reduces their life expectancy.
6: Mental illness is also associated with increased physical illness. And so from research done throughout the world, we see this gap in life expectancy of 10 to 20 years. And unfortunately, much of that gap is a result of physical illness, particularly physical illnesses that can be prevented and treated, such as cardiovascular disease, stroke and cancer.
3: The study analysed nearly 180,000 Queensland hospital patients. 40 anti-Christian hate crimes have targeted Christian churches, symbols and worshippers in Europe during the month of July. That's according to the Observatory on Intolerance and Discrimination Against Christians in Europe. This month began ominously with the desecration of two tabernacles and a relic at a church in Madrid. A group of Spanish Christian lawyers have asked the courts to determine whether it was a hate crime made to appear like a robbery. Christian charity Barnabas Aid is providing free education to Christian children of bonded brick kiln workers in Pakistan who are trapped in poverty. One of its project partners describes these schools as a beacon of light that are transforming entire families. They're funded solely by donations. That's the latest news. Sport is next.
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3: Sport and in the AFL, Carlton interim coach Josh Fraser insists he's ready to become a senior coach. Fraser has already made his pitch to the Blues after declaring his interest earlier in the week. After leading the Blues to 10 wins from 12 matches so far, Fraser admits it became clear he wanted the job full-time.
8: I think it's been building. Fortunate to have been able to sit in the chair for the past 12 or 13 weeks and consolidate some of my thinking, get some opportunity, exposure to the role that otherwise you wouldn't normally get. It wasn't a specific time, but it's been something that's been crystallising in my mind and my thoughts.
3: Fraser is in the running for Coach of the Year, despite only being in the role half a season. That's the latest Vision National News. I'm Gareth Stafford.
0: When you woke up this morning, you didn't have to ask, where will I find water today? 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
3: Time now for a look at the weather. A strong higher pressure ridge over the mainland is directing a few showers over southern South Australia, southern Victoria and western and southern Tasmania. Onshore winds are directing a few showers onto the far north Queensland coast. The trough is beginning to trigger showers over WA's eastern interior. Around the capitals and a sunny top of 20 expected in Sydney today. A light shower or two and 16 in Melbourne. Mostly sunny and 24 for Brisbane. A mostly sunny 22 in Perth. Partly cloudy and 17 for Adelaide. Light showers and 14 in Hobart. Mostly sunny and 16 in Canberra. Sunny and 34 for Darwin. 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
11: In Ephesians chapter 5, verse 3, it says, "Let there be no sexual immorality, impurity, or greed among you. Such sins have no place among God's people." That was Ephesians chapter 5, verse 3.
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12: Hello, once again, wherever you might be listening throughout Australia, coming up in my program today, Friday. I'd like to have a bit of fun on Friday. I want to talk about some weird phobias very shortly. A little bit later, we'll have an episode of Desperate Husbands. In the look back in history, I'll talk about a well-known Christian denomination had their beginning on this day, 1983. But now, let's get back into music. Beginning my program, it's Torrin Wells with Let the Church Sing.

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1: More nonsense.
0: Yes, bit of nonsense as we look at some weird phobias today, beginning with this one. There is actually a fear of beards. Pogonophobia. No, not pogo sticks, not a fear of pogo sticks, although there may be a phobia for a fear of pogo sticks, but it's a fear of beards. Pogonophobia. A fear of chins. Do you know anyone that's got a fear of chins? It's called geniophobia. Many people with this phobia become obsessed with looking at other people's chins for imperfections. Fear of words. Reading books wouldn't be an option for a verbophobe. Verbophobes may panic and feel nervous when they see the written word. Fear of being looked at. Don't become a famous star if you've got scopophobia. I think that's how you say that. Scopophobia. Don't know anyone that has scopophobia. And I'd assume that's not something the Kardashians would fear. A fear of sleep. Hypnophobia, a disorder which manifests itself as an abnormal fear of sleep, which can cause extreme tiredness and seriously affect the lives of sufferers. And finally, yes, there is a fear of phobias, fearing fear itself, known as phobophobia. Yes, this really does exist. Photophobes have an intense fear of developing a fear. In fact, we might leave you with the wise words of the president, former President Franklin D. Roosevelt, who once said, "The only thing we have to fear is fear itself."
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6: Most of us were taught to be good little boys and girls. Most of us tried to some extent to be good little boys and girls. Nothing at all wrong with that, but like all good things, it can be twisted out of shape. For example, the message could have been communicated to us that only if we were good little boys and girls would we be loved by our parents. Our goodness becomes a means of earning favour or respect. And this can be a great hindrance to forming a Christian faith. Instead of gratefully receiving God's love and mercy as a gift, we try to earn it. And because we're always wondering if we've done enough to earn it, we're never sure we have it. And so we get on this treadmill of performing in order to be loved. God loves us as we are, irrespective of goodness and badness. We do good, not in order to earn his love, but in order to show our gratitude for that love. I'm David Ray.
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0: On Vision, that is Natalie Lane with The Long Way. And another Natalie, before that, Natalie Grant singing Who Else? It's our look back in history now, 14th day of August, and of course the big story from this day, 1945. World War II officially ended when Japan surrendered to the Allies, 1945, due to time differences. The news was made known in Australia, August 15th, 1945, with many Australians celebrating in the streets. And the denomination which began on this particular day, I suppose we can say Hillsong is a denomination, a Pentecostal denomination, Hillsong Church, which was originally back then called simply Hills Christian Life Centre, had their first service at Balcombe Hills Public School in Sydney, 1983. And a congregation of just 45 attended that first church service. Now, a power failure in northeastern America occurred on this day and turned out to be the biggest blackout in North American history, 2003. 50 million people in major US and Canadian cities were inconvenienced for up to 2 days. 11 people died, and there was a reported $6 billion in damages. John Farnham became the only local artist to have a number one hit in the 5 decades since the 1960s. That was in 2000. And I thought I'd finish off with this fact from today. Another well-known Aussie singer, songwriter, TV host, radio host, Johnny Young. And the news came through today that he's died at the age of 79. Got to interview him. I certainly remember on one particular occasion when he was working in radio in Perth and, of course, worked for a number of stations. But what a great songwriter. Yeah, I know he's known for Young Talent Time, but I think he wrote some of the best pop songs that I can think of, like The Real Thing for Russell Morris, The Girl That I Love, Russell Morris, Smiley, great song from Ronnie Burns. There was also The Star from Ross D. Wiley and Even I Thank You, which was a hit song for Lionel Rose. Great songwriter, good singer, and of course hosted the Young Talent Time. Remembering Johnny Young, who died at the age of 79 on this day, as we now get to the news headlines here on Vision Christian Radio.
1: Good afternoon. In stories making news, the Prime Minister says he raised the issue of tariffs and the war with Iran in a wide-ranging and productive call with US President Donald Trump. It's their first direct conversation since a phone call in March. Former Victorian Premier Jacinta Allen has confirmed she will not be contesting Victoria's election in November. It comes just 2 weeks after she was ousted by her deputy Ben Carroll. Those who haven't completed the census are being told there's still plenty of time to make sure they're counted. About two-thirds of Australian households have responded thus far, with the majority filling out the survey online. The Ebola outbreak in the Democratic Republic of the Congo has now reached a sixth province. Officials say the crisis is on track to become the deadliest Ebola outbreak in history, with over 2,100 deaths recorded so far. And in the AFL, Carlton interim coach Josh Fraser insists he is ready to be an AFL senior coach after making his pitch to the Blues this week. I'm Gareth Stafford, and those are the latest news and sport headlines.
2: Just the right mix of music and talk. Afternoons on Vision. 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

0: Vision Christian Radio, Leanna Crawford singing Thank God and I Am They with Promises. This morning we had a story from a listener, Neil, on the Rise and Shine Breakfast Show, talking about how he got stopped at the airport because of a snow globe.
1: Surely Andy's not the only one having drama at the airport. It seems like a place your heart rate goes a little bit faster.
2: It's not a normal place, Phil.
1: It's not.
2: Tensions are high. Stress levels can potentially explode.
1: 100%. But Neil,
2: don't say that word, though.
1: Don't say that. Please don't say that. 1-800-316-316, the number to get involved in the conversation. But Neil, you've done just that. You're on the line. Which airport are you taking us to?
3: We're at the airport in Beijing. And leaving Beijing, heading back home. And we had a snow dome that was a special one, in the fact that it had a photo of the four of us that had gone away on holiday in it. Anyway, I had in my carry-on bag, and going through the scanner, the guy picked up that it was in my bag. He said, "Do you have any water in your bag?" And I said, "No." He asked me a second time, and I said, "No, I don't have any water in my bag." Anyhow, he said, "Can you please open up your bag?" So I obviously helped him out, and as soon as I opened my bag, I saw this snow dome. And I thought, I'm at Beijing Airport, and I've just told the guy twice that I don't have any water in my bag.
2: Yeah.
3: Anyway, I nearly died of a heart attack, obviously. Anyway, he said, I explained to him what was going on. He said, "Well, you can have the photo." And I didn't bother telling him, well, that defeats the whole purpose of the exercise. I said, "Can I take the water out of it?" He said, "Yes." So he then promptly gave me a screwdriver that had been confiscated earlier in the day or month or whatever. And I had to use it for a couple of minutes, a little bung, you might like to call it, out of the bottom of the snow dome that you put the water in.
1: Yes.
2: And, a little grub screw.
3: Use the screwdriver to get the water out, which was obviously the much bigger problem as far as the airport was concerned. Anyway, putting the screwdriver up and down lots and lots of times, finally got sufficient water out that the guy was happy and said, "Is this sufficient?" He said, "Yeah, that's okay." So I was then able to take it home, and we're able to leave the airport without any more dramas, which was very, very nice in a country like that.
1: Yes.
2: He didn't make you try and drink the water, did he?
3: Oh, no, you would have never been able to get the water out because of the vacuum being so so much drinking it.
1: Wow, Neil.
2: Neil, what a drama.
1: And there's some airports where you're like, they might, in New Zealand, they'd probably have a laugh.
2: That's right.
1: Somewhere you're like,
2: the snow cone.
1: You want everything to go well. Well, Neil, we're glad you got out.
2: That's right.
1: And the snow globe is intact.
2: That's right.
1: It's a win-win. So thank you so much for giving us a buzz this morning.
3: No worries.
1: It's a stressful place, the airport.
2: Well, especially a foreign country.
1: 100%. When we travelled last year with the kids, I was quite the, okay, kids, we don't laugh, we don't smile, there's no jokes.
2: No.
1: There is no musical.
2: No.
1: I'm normally life as a musical mum. Not at an airport, people.
2: You don't want to stand out.
1: I'm not.
2: Because you know there's some security officer somewhere tucked away in a little room watching the video surveillance.
1: Yes.
2: And if you look too happy, Phil, he's going to zoom in on you and say there's something not quite right about
1: this
2: woman.
1: Is not the place for these are a few of my favourite things.
2: And he's going to be like, get her into the room right now. call her in.
1: Not normal. Not normal.
2: Suddenly you're intercepted. You're interrogated. They're going through your bags.
1: Like,
2: they're holding up your socks and undies. What's this?
1: I just love the sound of music.
2: That's right.
1: Is it a crime?
2: Heard that one before. Yeah. Don't believe you. Who sent you?
1: You're not going anywhere.
2: That's right.
0: That was Neil in conversation this morning on the Rise and Shine Breakfast Show with Phil and Andy. They'll be back on Monday, and they're going to take a weekend break, although highlights of the program can be heard tomorrow on Vision.
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6: What do mice and fruit flies have in common? On the surface, you wouldn't think much, but geneticists have discovered some of their genes are practically identical. Discoveries like this are often touted as proof of evolution because similar genes supposedly show mice and fruit flies are related. But evolutionary scientists did not predict this. Genetics professor Sean Carroll confessed no biologist had even the foggiest notion that such similarities could exist between genes of such different animals. According to evolutionists, mice and fruit flies last shared a common ancestor over 600 million years ago. Therefore, any similar genes they shared should have been scrambled beyond recognition by almost countless generations of mutations. Different animals share similar genes, not because they are related, but because they share a common designer who used a similar blueprint to build the animal kingdom. And that was not very long ago either.
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1: 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It's got just about everything you need. You know, it's got everything. It's got something for the kids. It's got beautiful praises on Sunday. And it's just great to listen to.
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Vision Christian Radio, that is Caleb and John singing Finished, a duo who came to music through totally different paths. Caleb, well, he's a pastor's kid and a classically trained musician, grew up listening to Christian radio. But John, well, he was one of six kids, the only boy, taught himself guitar and piano through YouTube videos. So a little bit of their story, Caleb and John. I'm sure we'll hear more of them on Vision Christian Radio in the future with their recordings. That's their latest, simply called Finished. We've got the news coming up soon.

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1: G'day, tonight on Night Vision, I'd love you to join me for the worship hour. I've got a fab fact about one of the most unique places in Israel and the world. I want to share a great song with you for our musical interlude, this time from Paul Baloche, and don't forget the spotlight will be along as well. Please join me this evening for Night Vision.
0: Vision National News. Balance. 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
2: In this bulletin, Jacinta Allen officially done with politics, Sydney Airport bosses under pressure, and the Aussies on the back foot in Darwin. With more, I'm Garrett Stafford. The US politics expert says while Australia is unlikely to receive an exemption from American tariffs, the president can be unpredictable. The Prime Minister has overnight spoken with Donald Trump about a range of key issues. Anthony Albanese has requested an exemption from a tariff imposed on Australia for allegedly failing to stop slavery in our supply chains. Jared Monshine from the US Study Center says there's no predicting what the president will do next.
3: Hard to imagine the president giving a full exemption to Australia, but again, it's also hard to predict what the president will do. The famous Liberation Day tariffs that occurred, the president only decided on those tariff rates mere hours before they were announced.
2: The leaders also discussed the AUKUS deal. Former Victorian Premier Jacinta Allen has confirmed she will not contest the state election in November. It ends a 27-year parliamentary career for the member of Bendigo East and comes 2 weeks after she was ousted by her deputy Ben Carroll. Speaking at the Bendigo Hospital, she says she's proud of the legacy she leaves.
4: When I was elected in 1999, you could not receive radiotherapy services here in Bendigo, and there were only 2 dialysis machines. Thanks to Labor governments, Bendigo is now home to the world-class tertiary hospital we have here in our city.
2: Ben Carroll has thanked Ms. Allen for her service. In a statement, he says for 27 years, Jacinta Allen poured her heart into the community she loves, and her service has always been grounded in a simple belief that people in regional Victoria deserve the same opportunities as those in the biggest cities. The head of Australia's Air Traffic Control Agency has sought to clarify the circumstances of another near miss at Sydney Airport. The Transport Safety Bureau has announced an investigation into an incident on Sunday, which saw a Virgin flight forced to abort takeoff when a Qantas plane crossed the runway in front of it. Air Services Australia Chief Executive Rob Sharp doesn't believe the near miss between the Virgin and Qantas flights met the threshold for reporting.
5: The controllers immediately rescinded the clearance. They recognised that there was a Qantas aircraft 1.3 kilometres away approaching the runway. Secondly, the aircraft remained stationary. And thirdly, the distance of 1.3 kilometres is quite substantial.
2: A separate incident on the same day was reported immediately. For 25 years, a Queensland ministry called Chaplain Watch has been patrolling the streets of Brisbane's Party Precinct, looking to save lives and souls. Its volunteer street preachers save a life about once a month as they intentionally look for those in distress. Ministry CEO Peter McAloney explained to Vision Radio exactly what they do.
6: Our model is intentional intervention, and I truly believe that's what sets Chaplain Watch apart. We don't set up on a street corner, hand out bottles of water or whatever. So we leave the 99 sheep and go looking for the one who's gone astray. And our teams, they have the eyes of looking for someone who needs help or who we think needs help.
2: The street preachers say men are most vulnerable because they won't seek help. That's the latest news. Sport is next.
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2: To sport and in cricket, Bangladesh is in a strong position on day 2 of the second test in Darwin. They've overtaken the Aussie total of 198, pushing forward thanks to opener Tanzid Tamim, who posted a century. And in rugby league, Daly Cherry Evans' plans for next year have been confirmed, signing a 1-year deal with English Super League club Hull FC. That's the latest Vision National News. I'm Gareth Stafford.
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2: Time now a look at the weather. A strong high-pressure ridge over the mainland is directing a few showers over southern South Australia, southern Victoria and western and southern Tasmania. Onshore winds are directing a few showers onto the far north Queensland coast. The trough is beginning to trigger showers over WA's eastern interior. Around the capitals and a sunny top of 20 expected in Sydney today. A light shower or two and 16 in Melbourne. Mostly sunny and 24 for Brisbane. A mostly sunny 22 in Perth. Partly cloudy and 17 for Adelaide. Light showers and 14 in Hobart. Mostly sunny and 16 in Canberra. Sunny and 34 for Darwin. 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
8: Andrew Rip coming up shortly to sing Breakdown. Got something from my diary, a bit of personal stuff which I'll share from the year 2019. Another episode of Desperate Husbands on the way. And also I'll talk AFL. There's some games to be played over this weekend. One game in particular tonight, and I'm sure Gareth will be happy to talk about the Fremantle Dockers who are playing tonight. But now I'd like to thank Stephen from Norman Gardens in Queensland. Gave towards our last Visionathon appeal. Stephen says, I feel that the Holy Spirit found me and helped me through Vision. I have since found my brothers and sisters at Oasis Church in Rocky and truly experienced the love of Jesus every day. I have found my people and it is good. Great to be in fellowship. Good to find a church, isn't it, where you can feel like a part of the family. Stephen, your weather for Norman Gardens over the weekend, it is going to be partly cloudy tomorrow, 26. Very similar on Sunday with 25 and a shower or two on Monday with 24 degrees for Norman Gardens in Queensland. As we read from Colossians, live wisely among those who are not Christians and make the most of every opportunity. Let your conversation be gracious and effective so that you will have the right answer for everyone. Colossians 4, verses 5 to 6.

0: 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And before that, Andrew Rip singing Breakdown.
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0: And here's what I wrote this particular day, 2019, 14th of August. Went along to the Mansfield Tavern for a trivia night. I think this was our first connection with trivia because there was just the three of us and we called ourselves Two and a Half Men. There was me, another man, and also son, young son. Well, he was younger at that stage. And we came second and actually won $50. Yay. Unlike the other night at trivia at a different place. As I say, we've been doing this now for a number of years on a weekly basis, and we came last. But the good news is we get 10 bonus points. Today, I wrote in the diary as Ecker Show Holiday. That's in Brisbane when they have a holiday for the Royal Show. And I was intending to see a mate of mine, Ray, with another friend called Chris, but he wasn't up for a visit. And actually, the day before when I did go along to the Ecker Show Holiday, I remember Chris contacting me saying, Ray's not in a good way. He'd been battling illness, and so I remember just walking around the Ecker just praying for Ray back in 2019. But he is still with us, but in palliative care now. And this is something which I shared on Facebook. He's an amazing man, an evangelist, and we ministered together on the Gold Coast during the 70s and 80s at our church youth group, and he was always out there in the streets evangelizing and sharing Jesus, even in hospital. When I visited him in recent times, he's there, you know, sharing the gospel with nurses and the staff. But I wrote this in a Facebook post. I was attending the Ecker when I received a phone call from Chris. It was in regard to Ray regarding his health. It sounded very, very grim, not good at all. And I recall walking around the Ecker regularly praying for Ray, but he won that battle and soldiered on with his strong faith in God. He kept going, overcoming each health obstacle. And to be honest, I'm amazed he made it to 70, but he did. And then I just shared a photo of Ray. Well, yeah, he's made it to 70, but in palliative care at the moment. And so thinking and praying for Ray today. So that's my memory I wanted to share with you here on Vision Christian Radio.
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0: On Vision Christian Radio, that is Toby Mack with Lord It Feels Good. And before that, Micah Tyler with I See Grace. Just before we get to news headlines, it's a shout out to an Australian man, Joseph McGrail Baitup, who has achieved a new Guinness World Record for the loudest shout by an individual. So in June this year, he recorded a shout of 122.4 decibels in Canberra. So rather than talk about it, let's have a listen to Joseph shouting out, and this little video clip courtesy of YouTube.
1: You just heard a world record for the loudest person being broken. That's Joseph McGrail Baitup, an honorary town crier in Australia.
2: I've a message to relay!
1: Guinness World Records confirmed the 58-year-old Canberra resident recorded the loudest shout ever recorded after he yelled
2: "No!"
1: at 122.4 decibels. That is in the noise range of a chainsaw, a jet aircraft taking off, and an ambulance siren at close range.
2: I'm pretty loud!
1: Northern Ireland schoolteacher Annalisa Flanagan held the previous record for reaching 121.7 decibels with the word quiet in 1994. Though McGrail Baitup says he considers himself the loudest man, allowing Flanagan to consider herself the loudest woman.
2: Oh yeah! Oh yeah!
1: McGrail Baitup was appointed the official town crier of Canberra in 2017. In the honorary part-time role, he makes announcements at community events, school celebrations, and car shows. His town crier name is Lord Joseph.
2: I, Lord Joseph, town crier for the Queanbeyan Palarang Council.
0: Okay.
1: Now! You just heard a world record.
0: Yeah, well, no, that's enough. All we had to do was say now, and he's now in the Guinness Book of Records. All right, let's get to some more serious stuff now with the news headlines here on Vision Christian Radio.
3: Good afternoon. In stories making news, the Productivity Commission says the current GST deal has achieved almost none of its objectives and made the system less equitable. A new report has found WA has benefited the most from the 2018 reforms, while every other state is worse off. Perth's Royal Agricultural Show won't feature any poultry competitions this year due to the ongoing threat of H5 bird flu. The show joins events in Adelaide and Melbourne cancelling avian exhibits. Former Victorian CFMEU Secretary John Setka has been arrested at his Melbourne home for a second time. Detectives probing corruption in the construction industry have charged him with using a device to harass and menace. Reform UK leader Nigel Farage has beaten Count Binface in the Clacton by-election, major Westminster party's boycott of the election. And in the AFL, Adelaide has made six changes for tonight's game against Fremantle in Perth, managing retiring veteran Taylor Walker. The Dockers without young star Murphy Reid, but Alex Pearce returns. I'm Gareth Stafford, and those are the latest news and sport headlines.
4: 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Afternoons on Vision.

0: Vision with the Afters and A New Day, A New Life. And before that, Zach Williams with Heaven Help Me. This morning on the 2020 program, Neil Johnson spoke with Bill Muhlenberg, and he was commenting on the Massachusetts, which is actually allowing abortion till birth.
1: Hey, Bill, the details here, the state of Massachusetts in the US, what's happened there in this past week?
2: Yeah, well, another very leftist liberal state, much of New England is, the governor signed a bill, Maura Healey, a female, obviously, signed a bill saying, as you mentioned, right up to the moment of birth, abortion is fully legal, fully fine, no questions asked, open slather. And as you say again, 10 states in the U.S. now have gone down that path. And I think some 8 countries around the world, as you also note, Australia being one of them. So this idea of just expanding things right up to the very time of birth, even though we know babies are born prematurely all the time, well before that, and can survive. Where do you stop the line or cross the line from abortion to effectively infanticide, which this really is. So, yeah, another state condemning unborn babies. And I guess the really scary part about this, some of you listeners might have seen the video. She's sitting at the desk, right, signing the bill, surrounded by maybe a dozen or more white liberal women. And as she signed, they all broke out into cheers and applause, and they got giddy with delight and glee about, hey, we can now kill babies right up to birth. I think that was, you know, as much of a shocker as the bill itself.
1: Bill, what do you make of the fact that the governor of Massachusetts is a woman, Maura Healey, and you know, you're describing all those women standing around, they're all cheering. What do you make of that? Because it seems to be women are the biggest losers in the abortion issue, as much as they think it is some level of empowerment. But what do you make of the fact that she is a woman and leading this foray into new legislation?
2: Yeah, well, exactly. I mean, well, first of all, half of all abortion victims are female, right? They don't get a chance to become empowered women. They've been disempowered as they have been disemboweled, basically, in the mother's womb. So again, these liberal women who seem to think empowerment means killing your own babies. We know now that some of the biggest supporters of the biggest death cults in the world, namely two, communism and Islamism, the people who consistently, at least in America, seem to be voting these people into power, whether Mom Dami or others, are white liberal women, often college educated. So, yeah, we do have to ask the question, what's going on here? Why is there this kind of self-loathing when not only do you take half of your own side, half of all females in abortion, but we know that abortion, even where it's legal, harms women. Well, women can die in legal abortions. They can suffer lifelong physical, emotional, psychological trauma because of abortion. There is real abortion regret that so many have faced, and yet these liberal women seem to think the greatest thing we can do is give them open slather rights to slaughter the unborn at any time.
0: Ah, that is just so wicked. That was Bill Muhlenberg with his thoughts on that. State of Massachusetts allowing abortion till birth. We'll have more from Neil Johnson on the 2020 program on Monday. And, of course, highlights of the program can be heard late Sunday here on Vision Christian Radio. Very soon we'll hear from Gareth and we'll have an AFL wrap-up.
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0: Vision Christian Radio, and that is John Reddick. Got the news coming up shortly. Before we get to news, let's have a chat to our newsman, or at least one of the newsmen. It's Gareth Stafford. G'day, Gareth.
1: Good afternoon, Greg.
0: I'm sure you're looking forward to another win tonight, and it's about time you headed to Optus Stadium to cheer on your team. They're playing the Adelaide Crows.
1: Yeah, I won't be at the game tonight. I actually won't even be watching it. I've got a dinner appointment tonight. So, and I guess after last week, I did call it. I did say that Melbourne would beat Fremantle, and that happened. And now I am a little bit pessimistic about the rest of the season, to be honest. I feel like there's a chance Fremantle could drop both of these last two games and go into the finals on the back of some poor form. But yeah, I think I'll still tip them tonight, but yeah, I'm not expecting. I don't know what to expect anymore after last week.
0: I think it was, well, I nearly went for, I changed my mind at the moment, but I think it's just, look, you're on top of the ladder, no need to take any risks with any players, no need to go out there and sort of get yourself injured, stay fresh for the finals. So I'm confident they will win tonight. Now we go to the Saturday games, probably not as confident with my Saints, who are going to finish the year unable to beat anyone above them, and a disappointing year for the Saints as we take on Richmond and, yeah, should win.
1: Yeah, I mean, it has been a disappointing year for the Saints with the recruits that you got in and the expectations that were there. It just hasn't worked out again. So, yeah, it's a never-ending story with St Kilda, but Richmond has had even a worse year. So they're going to finish probably on the bottom of the ladder. So, yeah, you should win this one, and I would expect you to. But, yeah, no Naz, no Mason Woods. So there's a few players missing for the Saints as well.
0: Yeah. So Naz will finish the season with six games he hasn't played, and that makes a difference when your best player's out for six games. And of course, we're always waiting for Max King. But let's move on to the next game. And I think pretty much if you look at all the experts, they've gone for the same teams, and everyone's gone for Geelong to beat North.
1: Yeah, I mean, Geelong have got a fairly easy run home, unlike some teams. They get to beat up on these teams that aren't really that strong. So, yeah, probably another good win for Geelong here, and I expect them to push towards the top four by the end of the season.
0: Yeah. And then Brisbane Lions, yes, they take on the Suns, the disappointing Suns, although they had a win last week.
1: Yeah, they finally broke that 10-game losing streak, which was not all that unexpected. I mean, they have to win eventually, but coming up against Brisbane, who now look like they're really hitting their straps now, and they're one of the danger teams going into the finals, so the Lions here.
0: Yes, agree. Most people have gone for Hawthorn to pick Collingwood at the MCG.
1: Yeah, you would say so. I mean, there's not too much to say. Obviously, Collingwood are going to make the finals, it would seem. They were pushed by the Eagles last week. The Eagles did pretty well against them, but the Hawks are a different story, and they want to keep on winning as well. So Hawthorn to win this one.
0: And again, most people have gone for Melbourne to beat Port Adelaide at the Adelaide Oval, and I'll go for them too.
1: Yeah, you would think so. I mean, we saw what Melbourne did in that first half last week.
0: Most people have gone for Melbourne to beat Port Adelaide at the Adelaide Oval, and I'll go for them too.
1: Yeah, you would think so. I mean, we saw what

0: sense. They can lose to Essendon, they can lose to Gold Coast, but then they can beat teams like Fremantle. So you just don't know what you're going to get with them, but I would expect them to win this one.
1: Now, although most people have gone for Carlton, and why wouldn't you? And it doesn't help the fact that Bontempelli's out for the Bulldogs, but I still think the Bulldogs are a chance. They've got a lot to play for, and they take on Carlton, although picking Carlton like most others.
0: Yeah, you would think that the Bulldogs really do have to win this one. But as you said, Bontempelli's being rested, which is a bit of a strange one at this time of year, especially with this game meaning a bit. And Tim English still not back as well. So, yeah, they've got a few players out. Carlton look like they're going to get Jacob Wiedering back as well. So strengthening up the defence there. But, yeah, I mean, you can't tip against Carlton at the moment. They've only had those two losses since Josh Fraser took over. So I think, yeah, Josh Fraser and Carlton, another win for them.
1: And Sydney Swans take on Essendon, and, yeah, once again, expecting the Swans to win that.
0: Yep, in the same vein as Geelong, Sydney get a couple of easy games to finish off the season, unlike some other teams. So, yeah, Sydney will win this one fairly easy.
1: Okay, Gareth, thank you. And, well, I don't really need to say good luck for your team tonight, because I think they'll win that, the Dockers. And we'll talk again next week and let you get back to the newsroom.
0: Thank you very much. Talk to you next week.
1: This is Vision Christian Radio.

0: Vision Christian Radio, and that is Amy Grant, Senior. Praise to the Lord. Time right now for another episode of Desperate Husbands, and if you've been to the Ecca this week, you should relate to this.
1: Newman Productions, in association with No One in Particular, presents Desperate Husbands.
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0: Oh, yeah. Sorry I missed the cat show. You know me, I can't resist Sideshow Alley and the carnival.
2: Did you get on any ride this year?
0: Of course, you know me.
2: Yeah, I do know you. So did you go on the Death Drop?
0: No.
2: The Vomitron? The Wicked Twister?
0: No.
2: Oh, don't tell me. You only went on the merry-go-round again.
0: Merry? Nothing merry about it. I swear it's so much faster this year. And the horse I was on, it was just out of control. I felt like I was on winks.
1: 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Join us next week for another exciting episode.

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1: Today, tonight on Night Vision, I'd love you to join me for the worship hour. I've got a fab fact about one of the most unique places in Israel and the world. I want to share a great song with you for our musical interlude, this time from Paul Baloche. And don't forget, the spotlight will be along as well. 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
2: In this bulletin, states and territories to discuss data centres, illicit tobacco networks dismantled, and the former CFMEU boss arrested. With more, I'm Gareth Stafford. New data centres built in Australia will be banned from using large volumes of drinking water under proposed federal government rules. The idea will be presented to state environment ministers today, outlining the need for data centres to prioritise the use of recycled water. We'll also look at forcing them to pay for new public infrastructure needed to meet water needs. New South Wales Police and Border Force say they've prevented millions of dollars from being reinvested into organised crime in Australia. Two organised crime networks allegedly used trusted insiders to import illicit tobacco and vapes. Australian Federal Police Detective Inspector Dan Burnicle says they've dismantled the crime networks worth $80 million.
3: The illicit tobacco market generates significant profit, which can be reinvested into other forms of criminal activity. By disrupting these networks and holding trusted insiders to account, we are making it harder for organised crime groups to operate and exploit our communities.
2: A business alleged to be involved has had its licence suspended across three sites in Sydney, Melbourne and Brisbane. WA's Premier has condemned the Productivity Commission's findings in their interim report on the GST deal. The Commission has found the current deal is costing the federal government more than the expected under the no worse off guarantee. It's recommended a return to the pre-2018 deal. Roger Cook says he doesn't like that decision.
4: Today's Productivity Commission interim report is not just 116 pages of dry facts and figures. It is an attack on every hard-working Western Australian.
2: The Commission says the regime has cost $23 billion so far. Former Victorian CFMEU boss John Setka has been arrested at his home in Melbourne. Police from the task force probing rogue conduct within the construction industry made the arrest this morning. He's been charged with using a communications device to menace, offend, and two charges of committing an indictable offence whilst on bail. Mr. Setka was arrested in November over allegedly threatening emails he sent to former CFMEU administrator Mark Irving, KC. A new faith movement is sweeping the nation called Gym Church. It hires gyms to combine physical health with spiritual health and a sense of community, usually on Saturdays, never on Sundays. Co-founder and fitness coach Nick Denev told Vision Radio there's a huge hunger for the spiritual intimacy it offers from men and women who are not regular churchgoers.
5: 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We break down the body, so we exhaust the body, we tame the mind, and then we get filled with the Holy Spirit. And there's something in that that creates that community element. And we tell them, make friends here. Before the event's even finished, they're in groups, and that then goes out into their friendship so that there's ongoing support and an ongoing community outside the event as well.
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2: To sport and in the NRL, it's a tough draw for the Titans to finish the 2026 season, facing only top eight sides over the next month. Gold Coast heads to Newcastle on Sunday to take on the Knights. Coach Josh Hannay says they're using their 10-day break to recharge and re-energise.
7: The hope is that there's energy there for the next month to get back to the team we were sort of becoming. And the teams we're playing are the teams we want to be competitive with moving forward. They're finals footy teams. That's where we're heading. And so we see it as an opportunity to kind of build towards next year.
2: In action tonight, the Dolphins take on Manly and the Bulldogs play the Bunnies. That's the latest Vision National News. I'm Gareth Stafford.
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2: Time now for a look at the weather. A strong high pressure ridge over the mainland is directing a few showers over southern South Australia, southern Victoria and western and southern Tasmania. Onshore winds are directing a few showers onto the far north Queensland coast. The trough is beginning to trigger showers over WA's eastern interior. Around the capitals and a sunny top of 20 expected in Sydney today. A light shower or two and 16 in Melbourne. Mostly sunny and 24 for Brisbane. A mostly sunny 22 in Perth. Partly cloudy and 17 for Adelaide. Light showers and 14 in Hobart. Mostly sunny and 16 in Canberra. Sunny and 34 for Darwin. 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
10: Shortly in our music, we'll be hearing from Justin Michael to sing Cannot See Tomorrow, checking on some famous birthday people for today, 14th of August, including an Aussie musician and artist, a part of a famous Aussie group that have been back on the road in 2025, 2026, celebrating their 50 years. Also, I've got a premier having a birthday and also one of the original cast members of the TV program Home and Away. And we'll also hear from a Christian music artist who would have been having a birthday tomorrow. Now, I just want to thank Alan from Vermont South for his support of Vision Christian Radio. And Alan says, I read the word for today every day. And often it has something that is just what I need to hear at that time. And of course, we've got the word for today that's coming up in about 35 minutes' time. Alan, let us check on your weather. Weekend weather for Vermont South, partly cloudy tomorrow, 16, and a cloud clearing on Sunday with 16, partly cloudy on Monday with 18 degrees. Reading from the second letter of Peter, dear friends, while you're waiting for Jesus to return, make every effort to live a pure and blameless life and be at peace with God. 2 Peter chapter 3, verse 14.

0: Vision Christian Radio, Madison Watkins singing God You Are and Justin Michael with Cannot See Tomorrow. All right, it's our regular feature, a look at some famous names born on the 14th day of August.
1: Birthday, it's your birthday, and we hope there will be many more.
0: Paul Gallen, Australian rugby league footballer and a heavyweight boxer, having his 45th birthday today, retired at the end of 2019. Peter Malinauskas, ALP politician, 47th and current Premier of South Australia, born in Adelaide, 46 today. Kate Ritchie, who is one of the original cast members of Home and Away, but for many years she's been involved in radio. And Kate, who's from Goulburn, New South Wales, 48 today. Kieran Perkins, Aussie swimmer, won a silver medal in the 1500 metre at the 2000 Olympics, gold at the 1996 Atlanta Olympics, and gold and silver at the 92 Olympics. He is having his 53rd birthday today. And we continue with the Aussies. Jason Dunstall, born in Cooperoo, Queensland, but didn't play for Queensland, but he became a famous footballer with Hawthorn, a captain and a full forward, the third highest goal kicker in AFL history, and for many years involved in media, Fox Footy, and heard on Triple M. The Chief, Jason Dunstall, 62. Irvin Magic Johnson, US basketball player, 67 today. Peter Costello, politician. He was the deputy leader of the Liberal Party from 94 to 2007, and he celebrates his 69th birthday. And then we've got Reg Mombasa. Although he was born Chris O'Doherty, born in New Zealand, 75, musician and artist, original guitarist with Mentor as Anything, back on the road with his brother Peter because they're doing a tour at the moment, began last year, 50th anniversary tour of Mental as Anything. And the two brothers, the two original members left in the group worldwide. He's perhaps better known for his designs for the surfwear company Mambo Graphics. In fact, I'm planning to see Mental as Anything next weekend. And finally, I just want to mention Jamie Slocum. Now, no Christian artists having birthdays today, but in my list of birthday people for the 15th of August, I've got Jamie Slocum. And he would have been having a birthday, but sadly, he died in 2023. He succumbed to injuries after being run over by a bus, actually, in Arizona, and he was just 52. Jamie Slocum, though, a well-respected American Christian worship leader, singer, songwriter, and also producer, but left behind some wonderful music. Let's hear from Jamie now, and this is called By Your Side, here on Vision.

0: Vision Christian Radio, remembering Jamie Slocum. Born on the 15th of August 1970, died in 2023, and one of his great songs called By Your Side. Christian music news is coming up in a moment.
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0: That's Carly Ann Taylor. She says one sentence from her mum explains almost her entire life. They loved me back to life. The latest single from Carly Ann Taylor is called Heavenly Father. It's a deeply personal song, but behind it lies an even more remarkable story. Growing up, Carly experienced abuse, instability, and rejection. Removed from her home as a child, she spent years believing love was something that had to be earned. Love came with conditions. Love was something you proved yourself worthy of. Everything changed when she was 15. She was welcomed into a new family, accepted Jesus, and for the first time, experienced unconditional love.
1: I always believed love was transactional growing up. I thought I had to earn it in order to gain that love.
0: That experience became the foundation of Heavenly Father. Rather than writing about theology, Carly simply wrote what she'd lived. She says that the song is about rejection being rewritten by redemption, and about discovering that God's love doesn't have to be earned. It's simply given.
1: My mom likes to say they loved me back to life, and that's kind of just been a big theme in my life.
0: It's an unforgettable phrase, and perhaps it explains why Carly's songs connect so deeply. She isn't writing about ideas. She's writing about experiences, about a Heavenly Father whose love never keeps score, whose grace doesn't depend on performance, and whose invitation is always open.
1: There's a love that doesn't keep score, doesn't hesitate, doesn't walk away from you. You don't have to prove yourself. No matter how far gone you think you are, you're not. You know, if you feel like you're a long lost daughter or son, you're not too far gone for the Lord to restore and redeem and to love.
0: For listeners carrying wounds from the past, that's more than a beautiful lyric. It's hope. I'm Cam. And that's your TCM update.
2: 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Afternoons on Vision.

0: Vision Christian Radio, that is Kane. And just before news headlines, let's check in with Richard Atiyah from the Helping Hands program. G'day, Richard.
1: G'day, Greg. Always good to talk to you, mate.
0: All right, let's find out what's in store for this new episode coming up on the weekend.
1: We ask the question, what does it take to be the best version of yourself? What do we have to do? You know, in church circles, you go to church and we hear sermons and all that stuff.
0: Yep.
1: And people who might not understand what we do, they say, yeah, it's a bunch of self-help talks and so on. But what we want to do is ask people to say, we ask ourselves, this is where it all started, what does it take for me to be the best version of myself and the person that God's asked me to be? So we scratch the surface of that question and then have a few panelists and we talk about that.
0: Okay. So we need to remind our listeners that if they can't catch it on one of the Channel 9 programs over the weekend, easiest way is to go to the app and just scroll down, look for Watch, and then you'll come across that program and, of course, previous programs. Thanks very much, Richard, and we'll check in again next week. You have a good weekend.
1: Thanks so much.
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2: Good afternoon. In stories making news, the Prime Minister has paid tribute to Johnny Young after his death at 79 following a short battle with pancreatic cancer. Anthony Albanese says Young gave Australia the gift of joy. Investigators say the amount of time it took to report a near miss at Sydney Airport will form part of their inquiries. The Transport Safety Bureau received reports yesterday about a Virgin aircraft aborting takeoff on Sunday due to a Qantas plane taxiing in front of it. A multi-agency strike team has taken down trusted insiders allegedly importing illicit tobacco and vapes into Australia. New South Wales Police, Border Force and Criminal Intelligence officers have charged 7 people, including trusted insiders, assisting 2 organised crime syndicates. And Richmond veteran Tom Lynch is closing in on a new deal to play on next season. He'll play his 250th game tomorrow at the MCG as the Tigers farewell Dion Prestia and Nathan Broad. I'm Gareth Stafford, and those are the latest news and sport headlines.
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0: Vision Christian Radio, Elevation Rhythm with Washed, and before that, For King and Country with Amen. 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
1: Carolyn Levitt, she's a young 28-year-old, a mum, and she's been heading these up, and she answers questions actually so well. It's actually really inspiring. Well, yesterday she stepped down from the position. Here's Fox News' report of that.
2: Caroline Levitt is stepping down from her post as White House press secretary. President Trump made the announcement on social media just a short time ago, the president saying Levitt is leaving the West Wing to, quote, spend more time with her beautiful young children and family, a decision I totally understand and respect, end quote. Just 28 years old, Levitt is the youngest person ever to hold the position. The president also says that Levitt will become one of his top outside advisors. You may recall she just recently had her second child in May, so she's got a new baby.
1: Yeah, she's got a little bubba.
3: Two little bubbas.
1: Well, she had a two-year-old and then a little one.
3: Yeah.
1: Busy mum, busy working mum, and it got me thinking about what it's like and seasons in motherhood, because it's something that is become so real to me in the last little while. I've been talking to Christian leaders and women who are in leadership positions, and something that more than one of them has said to me is their awareness that there are seasons that women go through, and it can be difficult perhaps for men to understand that, because you have this career and you start and you just build it and go. But for women often, particularly if we have faith, that we have these sort of seasons, and we need to be respectful of people as they go through the seasons and then help them move to the next one.
3: Yeah.
1: And you need help with that.
3: Absolutely. I love her quote, Phil. She says this: the truth is, since returning to the White House after the birth of her second daughter, she's felt in her heart, she says, I cannot be the best mum to for my two young children that they deserve, while also devoting the constant time, energy and attention required of the White House press secretary role. So to her full credit, Phil, like you said, she's stepping down from that role to focus on her two little children. But I'm like you, she's a gun. I love listening to her. She's fierce. She's very intelligent. She's not afraid to come back at reporters and journalists who try and ask her hard questions. But here's my prediction for you, Phil. Watch this space. I wouldn't be surprised if one day that woman becomes a president of the United States. I actually feel like she's going to be one of the key leaders in America's future.
1: And I think that's the thing. Like, when you're a mum, and if you're listening right now, you might be in a different season. And I remember I had a career, I had my degree, and I was working really hard, then had the bubbers. And we got to when, like this, we had a little baby, and the decision was, do we go back to work or do I stay at home with the kids? And this would then become, you know, 5-10 years really, where someone needs to be there.
3: Yeah.
1: We made the decision it would be me. And I remember even other women coming up beside me and saying, if you stop working now, you will never have your career.
3: Mm.
1: And other women saying to me, if you don't work now, your brain will stop.
3: Oh, really?
1: This is not...
3: Who would say that?
1: Well, Christian said this to me.
3: That is an odd thing to say. It's an odd thing to say. Will stop.
1: You won't be able to pick it back up. And I was like, no. And I really believed, and I still do, God is in the business of making the most. He has gifts and callings on your life. And I said at the time, you know, if I respect this moment and this season and I'm going to give my all to raising my kidlets, then God will, at his time, there will be an opportunity for the next season. And I don't miss out because I lean in right now.
3: Absolutely.
1: And I've just seen that time and time again. God is so good. He can accelerate things.
3: Mm.
1: And so you don't miss out. You don't lose out. She won't miss out.
3: Yep.
0: Phil and Andy this morning on the Rise and Shine Breakfast Show, which returns again on Monday. Highlights of the program, of course, can be heard tomorrow on Vision. It's the word for today coming up in a moment.
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7: Consider Isaiah 6 and verse 8. Then I said, "Here I am, send me." One of the greatest disasters of history took place in 1271. That year, Niccolo and Matteo Polo, the father and uncle of Marco Polo, visited Kublai Khan, who was considered the world ruler with authority over all China, India, and the entire East. Kublai Khan was attracted to the story of Christianity, as Niccolo and Matteo told it to him. He said to them, "You shall go to your high priest and tell him on my behalf to send me 100 men skilled in your religion, and I shall be baptized. And when I am baptized, all my barons and great men will be baptized, and their subjects will receive baptism too. And so there will be more Christians here than in your parts of the world." But amazingly, nothing was done in response to what Kublai Khan requested. Only after 30 years was a handful of missionaries sent. Too few, too late. Christian leaders in the West apparently didn't have the vision to see the East won to Christ. The mind boggles at the possible ways the world might be different today if 13th century China, India, and other areas of Asia had become Christian. Now it's up to us. You might say, "What can I do? I'm only one person." Well, you can do three things. First of all, pray the Lord of the harvest to send out laborers into his harvest. Secondly, give so that the unsaved can be reached with the gospel. And thirdly, if God calls you, go. Then I said, "Here I am, send me." Let's tell the whole world about Jesus. And that's Vision's word for today. And that's the word for today.
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0: wooden leg, but she got mad and broke it off. So don't think that's true at all. Anyway, that was the note from Matt. I'm just reading out what he wrote.
1: There's a song caught in my throat. There's a prayer caught in my lungs.

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3: In this bulletin, the government concerned about monoculture, another Sydney airport near miss, and a coaching record broken in the AFL. With the details, I'm Gareth Stafford. The Foreign Minister believes One Nation's call for a monoculture is a threat to national security. Penny Wong has delivered a keynote address to the Lowy Institute think tank. Her speech follows months of debate over national identity, after Pauline Hanson declared Australia should be monocultural. But Senator Wong says diversity is a shield against global instability.
4: Our multicultural society, along with our economy and our democratic institutions, are essential elements of our resilience, and their strength raises the cost for any who seek to coerce us. So those who seek to divide us for clicks and votes should know they make us weaker at home and more vulnerable in the world.
3: The latest Roy Morgan survey shows One Nation is polling ahead of Labor and the Coalition on the primary vote. Investigators say the amount of time it took to report a near miss at Sydney Airport will form a part of their inquiries. The Transport Safety Bureau received reports yesterday about a Virgin aircraft aborting takeoff on Sunday due to a Qantas plane taxiing in front of it. ATSB Chief Angus Mitchell says his team is still trying to understand the delay in reporting.
5: We understand that there was a training or supervisory condition in the tower at the time of this incident. It may have led that to be classified as a training incident as opposed to an immediately notifiable one, but that's some of the evidence we're currently going through now.
3: Another incident between a Jetstar and Qatar plane the same morning was reported immediately. Those who haven't completed the census are being told there's still plenty of time to make sure they're counted. About two-thirds of Australian households have responded thus far, with the majority filling out the survey online. Census General Manager Jenny Telford says people should not be worried about receiving a fine.
6: Our goal at the moment is to make sure everyone is counted. So the ABS's job right now is to make sure that everyone has a chance to participate in the census and gets the help they need. Fines is not something we're aiming for. We are aiming for a high level of response. We worry about fines down the track if we need to.
3: The ABS hopes to have all census forms filled in by the end of the month. More than three decades after Shout to the Lord became a worldwide worship anthem, composer Darlene Check is still amazed by the song's global impact, calling it a real miracle from God. The former Hillsong worship leader wrote the song in 1993. Darlene is among 25 Christian artists featured in a new film called House of Worship, which opens in US cinemas this month. It celebrates the songs that have shaped generations of faith. The Catholic Diocese of Hong Kong has announced the passing of the oldest Trappist monk in the world. Father Benedict Chow was 108. He was the last of the Trappist monks who survived the Chinese communist persecution, during which many of his colleagues were martyred. Father Chow was forced to flee to Canada and the US for a period before returning to Hong Kong. That's the latest news. Sport is next.
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3: To sport, and in the AFL, Chris Fagan admits it doesn't feel quite right to overtake Lee Matthews as Brisbane's longest-serving coach. The 65-year-old dual premiership coach will oversee his 237th match in charge of the Lions this weekend. He paid tribute to three-time premiership winner Matthews ahead of Saturday's Q clash against the Suns at the Gabba.
7: He's a great friend of mine, and he's been such a mentor of mine since the day I arrived here. It doesn't quite feel right to be breaking his record, but anyway, hopefully we can just live side by side in the history of the Brisbane Lions, and that people will appreciate what both of us did in our times here.
3: Lee Matthews also coached 224 games for Collingwood, leading them to the 1990 Premiership. That's the latest Vision National News. I'm Gareth Stafford.
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3: time now for a look at the weather and the capital city forecasts for tonight and tomorrow. Sydney a low of 12, then a shower or 2 and 19 degrees. Melbourne 9 to 15 and partly cloudy. Brisbane a low of 11, then a shower or 2 developing and a top of 22 degrees. Perth down to 8 overnight, sunny and 23 tomorrow. Adelaide 9 to 17 and partly cloudy. Hobart down to 4 tonight, partly cloudy and 15 tomorrow. Canberra a low of 1 degree, partly cloudy and 15. Darwin 22 to 33 and sunny. That's the latest news, sport and weather on Vision. 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
11: Shortly an old school Christian classic featuring number one songs this week. And we've got Greg Laurie in A New Beginning to speak on Honest to God. Now I'd like to thank Marisa from Moray Field, a supporter of Vision Christian Radio. And Marisa says, God has been good, and my husband and I read the word for today from Vision every day, and it helps us with our daily walk with God. Wonderful. Marisa, your weekend weather? Let's take a check on it for Moray Field. Shower or two tomorrow, 23. Shower or two Sunday, 22. Showers on Monday with 21 degrees for Moray Field. As we read from the second letter of Peter, dear friends, while you're waiting for Jesus to return, make every effort to live a pure and blameless life and be at peace with God. 2 Peter chapter 3, verse 14.
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11: And all this week we've been featuring songs from August. And we've got a number one song now from August 2005, made number one on the TCM chart for Nicole Norderman, and it's called Brave.

0: and it made number one on the Christian music chart, the Aussie Christian music chart, in 2005. In fact, in the month of August for Nicole Norderman, that's Brave. Greg Laurie and A New Beginning, speaking on Honest to God in just a moment.
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3: Vision. You know if you're a hypocrite. You know, everyone thinks you're such a spiritual man, such a spiritual woman, but you know what's going on. You know that you're doing fill-in-blank here.
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3: It's been said, you can fool all of the people some of the time. You can fool some of the people all of the time, but you can't fool God any of the time.

0: movie industry, they talk about the suspension of disbelief. It's all about make-believe, but they try to make the costumes and the special effects and the acting so convincing that it suspends our disbelief. They hope that we forget that it's fake, or fiction if you prefer. Today on A New Beginning, Pastor Greg Laurie points out that some people sort of act their way through life. They try to suspend our disbelief about how they're really living. And we'll see that's a fruitless pursuit.
1: So we're in the book of Acts in the series that we're calling The Upside Down Life. And now we're going to see some of the challenges that they faced. Oh, we've seen the Holy Spirit poured out and, you know, thousands of people believing on the day of Pentecost. We've seen a man raised up who was unable to walk from his youth. We've seen a lot of preaching, a lot of powerful things. Now we're going to see some sinful things because this is real world life that we're looking at here. This story shows that the early church was not all about romance and redemption. They also had flaws and sinful people, and we see how Jesus dealt with these people. Now, Barnabas is seen giving a gift to the church for the use of ministry. So Ananias and Sapphira see this, and they think, wow, look at how the people appreciate this. We want to be seen as virtuous people too. So this is what happens next. And one of the most shocking stories in the Bible, quite candidly. Acts chapter 5, starting in verse 1. I'm reading from the New Living Translation. There was a man named Ananias, who with his wife Sapphira sold some property. He brought part of the property to the apostles, but claimed it was the full amount. His wife agreed to this deception. Underline that, this deception. Then Peter said, Ananias, why has Satan filled your heart? You lied to the Holy Spirit and you kept some of the money for yourself. This property was yours to sell or not sell as you wish or not. And after selling it, the money was yours to keep or to give away. Why would you do a thing like this? You're not lying to us, you're lying to God. And as soon as Ananias heard these words, he fell to the ground and died. And everyone who heard about it was terrified. Well, then some young men wrapped him in a sheet, took him out and buried him. About 3 hours later, his wife comes in, not knowing what had happened. Peter asks her, what was this price you and your husband received for the land? She said, yeah, that was the price. Peter said, how could the two of you even think of doing a thing like this, conspiring together to test the Spirit of the Lord? You might underline that phrase, test the Spirit of the Lord. Just outside that door are the young men who buried your husband, and they'll carry you out too. And instantly, she fell to the floor and died, and the young men saw she was dead, and they carried her out and buried her beside her husband. And great fear gripped the entire church and all the others who heard what happened. We'll stop there. How's that for a story? Wow. Why did God deal so severely with these two people? Because they committed a specific sin against the Spirit that still can be committed today. They lied to the Spirit of God. Verse 4, you've not lied to men, but to God. Their sin was they lied to the Holy Spirit. The Holy Spirit is a member of the Trinity, Father, Son, and Holy Spirit. The Holy Spirit has a will. The Holy Spirit has a personality. The Holy Spirit can be specifically sinned against. There are specific sins identified in the Bible that can be committed against the Holy Spirit. For instance, you can insult the Spirit. You can resist the Spirit. You can lie to the Spirit, as the story here shows. And you can blaspheme the Spirit. So what is this about? Again, Ananias and Sapphira were hypocrites. They were playing a part. They were pretending to be something that they were not. They wanted people to think they were really devoted to God when they weren't. Now, before we criticize them, let's just ask ourselves this question. Have we ever done anything like this? The answer is yes. You know, some people always say, I'm going to really just, you know, sing louder and lift my hands higher. And that's all good. We want that. But don't do it in a way where you're drawing unnecessary attention to yourself. God doesn't like it when you do that. Better to be an honest sinner than a lying saint. So don't put this show on. That's what Ananias and Sapphira were doing. They were pretending to be something they were not. The hypocrite extraordinaire was Judas Iscariot. I don't know why it is, but whenever I type the words Judas Iscariot in my Word document and I run spell check, they want to change the last name Iscariot to Escargot. Just Word does not understand the word Iscariot. Judas Iscariot. So that was Judas's French brother. I don't know if you know about him. Or maybe his brother who likes snails. I'm not sure. No, there is no Judas Iscariot, but there was a Judas Iscariot. And he was a great deceiver. In fact, he was perceived as one of the more virtuous of the disciples. On one occasion, when a woman brought a very expensive perfume to anoint Jesus with, probably a family heirloom worth a lot of money, and she knew he was going to die and she wanted to do something sacrificial, it was Judas Iscariot who spoke up and said, "This is not good stewardship. Could this not have been sold and the money given to the poor?" All the other apostles probably thought, "Yeah, you know, he's got a point. That is true." But then John tells us, yeah, he said this not because he cared about the poor, but because he was stealing money, because he was the treasurer. So Judas put on a good show to show this when Jesus in the upper room said, "One of you is going to betray me." To each disciple, they said, "Is it me?" They didn't all point in unison at Judas and say, "It's Judas, isn't it?" They didn't know. No one suspected it. And then the ironic thing is Judas betrays our Lord for 30 pieces of silver. He goes to the religious leaders and he says, "The one I kiss, that's the one you're looking for." So they go into the Garden of Gethsemane where Christ is there with his disciples. He's just literally sweat blood as he's under the pressure of what is about to come. And as Judas approaches Christ with the temple guard with their swords and their shields and their spears and their torches, Jesus says, "Friend, why have you come?" Did Jesus know why Judas was coming? Of course. He'd already called him out in the upper room and said, "You're the one who will betray me." But unnoticed by Judas, Christ was offering this betrayer one last chance to repent. But Judas was such a hypocrite, he betrays Jesus with a kiss. Why not just point at him and say, "There he is, get him"? Because in religious art, you always know who Jesus is. Everyone has sort of dusty robes and muted colors. Jesus has a pure white robe, just came from the dry cleaners, with a blue sash. Where did the blue sash come from? I don't know, but Jesus has the blue sash, right? Well, that's religious art. That's not reality. He blended into a crowd like any other man would. He didn't glow in the dark, you know. So Judas had to say, "The guy I kiss, that's Jesus." But when he betrays our Lord with a kiss, in the Greek, it's implied that he kissed him over and over again. He wanted to appear devout, even though he was literally betraying the Lord. What a horrible thing. And that is what a hypocrite does. It's been said, you can fool all of the people some of the time. You can fool some of the people all of the time, but you can't fool God any of the time. Am I talking to a hypocrite right now? If so, please stand up. No, don't. You probably wouldn't. But you know if you're a hypocrite. You know. Like right now, you're sitting here in church with your wife and your family, or you're alone, and everyone thinks you're such a spiritual man, such a spiritual woman, but you know what's going on. You know you're going to go home and look at porn. You know you're in an extramarital relationship. You know you're living in a lifestyle that's contrary to Scripture. You know that you're lying to people to make more money. You know that you're doing fill in blank here. And you keep doing it, and you have no intention of stopping that thing. That's hypocrisy. Now, if you tell me I come in with a struggle, and I need help, and I need prayer, that's understood. There's a difference between that person and the other person. Don't be that person, because you're lying to the Spirit.
0: It's great to have you with us on A New Beginning with Pastor Greg Laurie. We're talking about lying and other significant spiritual dangers today as Pastor Greg presents his message called Honest to God. Let's continue.
1: I mentioned specific sins that can be committed against the Spirit. There's lying to the Spirit, and there's grieving the Spirit. That's mentioned in Ephesians, where Paul says, don't grieve the Spirit. And he talks about anger and backbiting and slander and other things that you can do to actually make the Holy Spirit sad or sorrowful. There's another sin you can commit against the Spirit called quenching the Spirit. The Bible says, quench not the Spirit. What does that mean? That means that you're trying to stop the Spirit from the work he wants to do in your life. The idea is of quenching a fire. You know, like when you go camping. How many of you like to camp? Right, okay. Some people like to go glamping. That's the new thing, right? Sort of a nicer version of camping. There was giant motorhomes with big TVs on the outside. And okay, whatever. So you're out at your campsite and you set up your fire and it's time to break camp. So you extinguish the fire. Can't just leave fires going, right? But sometimes the Holy Spirit will prompt you to do something. The Holy Spirit will say, I want you to put that phone down and open your Bible. The Holy Spirit says, I want you to start a conversation with that person. He doesn't say it audibly, but it's sort of a nudge. It's a leading to just go do that thing. I want you to do this. And we'll say, no, that's quenching the Spirit, you see. So Ananias and Sapphira, they were lying to the Spirit. And if you're a hypocrite, sooner or later, one day you will have to face the music. There was a band back in the 90s. A lot of you won't even know who I'm talking about. Some of you will. They were called Milli Vanilli. Does anyone remember Milli Vanilli? All the old people, right? So they were a duo, and they had a song with the title, Girl, You Know It's True. And they even won a Grammy for it. They sold 30 million records. But then it came out that Milli Vanilli actually never sang that song. They had some session singers come into the studio and record it, and Milli and Vanilli, the two guys that made up this group, would just sort of lip sync and dance to the song, and then it came out, and they had to return their Grammy, and they had to face the music. And that statement, face the music, goes back to the early days of Japan. The story is told of a man who wanted to be in the imperial orchestra to play for the emperor. But the problem was this man could not play a note, but he was very wealthy and affluent. So the conductor allowed him to join the imperial orchestra. And when the orchestra was playing, he would be like acting as though he was playing a flute when he wasn't playing a single note. And that went on for years, but he enjoyed the prestige that came with being in that orchestra. And that continued on until a new conductor took the orchestra over. And he told the orchestra that he wanted to audition each player personally. They had to perform in his presence. Well, the flautist was very nervous because he knew he could not play. But finally, he was called in after he called in sick a couple times. And he appeared before the conductor. And it was clear that he was a fraud. Thus, he had to face the music, you see. So Ananias and Sapphira had to face the music, and one day we will have to do the same. Do not be a hypocrite. And if you are a hypocrite, repent of it and ask God to forgive you of your sin. I've mentioned some of the sins you can commit against the Holy Spirit. Let me mention one more. And I'm probably asked about this particular sin more than any other. What is the blasphemy of the Holy Spirit? Okay, so the Bible talks about resisting the Spirit. Stephen, that we'll talk about later in the book of Acts, was preaching to the religious leaders, the Sanhedrin, and he said to them, why do you resist the Spirit as your fathers did? To resist the Spirit means that I say, no, I don't want Christ in my life. The Holy Spirit has come to convince us of our sin and of righteousness and of judgment. The Holy Spirit shows me my need for Jesus, not to drive me away in despair, but to draw me to Christ. So when I say no to him, I'm resisting the Spirit. Then it can get even worse and you can insult the Spirit. Certainly don't want to do that. That's effectively implying that you would acknowledge that Jesus died on a cross for your sins And you would say, I frankly could care less. I want nothing to do with him or his offer of forgiveness. That's an insult to the Spirit. So I can resist the Spirit. Then I can insult the Spirit. And it all culminates with blaspheming the Spirit. What does that mean? That means that I completely reject Christ as Savior and Lord. And that is the only unforgivable sin. Because the Bible says, how can we escape if we neglect so great a salvation? So maybe there's someone I'm talking to here that is sort of resisting. Like, I believe it's true, but I don't really want this in my life right now. And, you know, maybe some other time. And then there's somebody else that's saying, I don't know if I think it's true or not. I just reject it. And someone else, your heart has gotten so hard, you don't even care anymore. Be careful, because you can go beyond a point of no return. The Bible says, harden not your heart if you can hear his voice. In Revelation 22:17, we read, the Spirit and the bride say, come. Let him that hears this say, come. Let him who is thirsty come. And whoever desires, let him drink freely from the water of life. You see, God wants to satisfy your deep spiritual thirst. That's really what you're longing for in life. And we try to satisfy this thirst sometimes with relationships or with possessions or with drugs or alcohol or even religion. None of those things will satisfy that thirst. Only Christ will satisfy it, a relationship with him. So the Holy Spirit is saying, this is for you. Right now, I'm talking to somebody that is sensing this draw, this tug, this pull from the Holy Spirit. It's up to you how you're going to react. You can say, yes, Lord, come into my life. Or you can say, no, I don't want it. And besides, there's too many hypocrites in the church. Get over that. You think that's going to hold water on Judgment Day? That's an excuse and you know it. Jesus never said, follow my people. He said, follow me, okay? Just because there's hypocrites doesn't really mean anything. This is about you and God. Just because someone else messes it up has nothing to do with this offer of forgiveness that he offers to you at this very moment. Jesus died on that cross for your sin, and he rose again from the dead. And now he stands at the door of your life, and he knocks. And if you hear his voice and open the door, he will come in. Don't resist the Spirit. Don't insult the Spirit. And God forbid that someone listening to me right now blasphemes the Spirit. If you have any sense of seeing your need for Jesus, you have not gone beyond that point of no return. But don't keep putting this off, because you could. So we're going to close in prayer, and I'm going to give an opportunity for anybody here that wants to respond to the work of the Holy Spirit and believe in Jesus to do it right here, right now. Let's pray. Father, I thank you for the work of the Holy Spirit. He is here right now, working in our midst. And I pray that your Holy Spirit will work in the hearts of those that do not know you and help them to see their need for Jesus. While our heads are bowed and our eyes are closed, maybe there's somebody here that needs Jesus today. The Holy Spirit has been drawing you. Will you respond to him? Will you come to Christ now? If you will, if you want to, just pray this prayer after me right where you sit. If you want Jesus to forgive you of your sin, just pray, Lord Jesus, I know that I'm a sinner, but I know that you're the Savior who died on the cross for my sin and rose again from the dead. I turn from my sin now, and I choose to follow you from this moment forward. In Jesus' name I pray, amen.

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0: Vision with Ann Wilson, God's Story, Alexander Pappas, Everything with Breath. This morning on the 2020 program, Grant Norsworthy, Aussie musician, was talking about using performance to worship and point people to Jesus on the 2020 program.
1: A lot of churches now have a worship pastor, and if you're good at what you do, and there's some dollars in the budget, to be able to make a career of that, that's an important element. And there's always that, professional worship leader in the mix there. Mm. I would dare to say out of the 10,000 churches, I think there's more than 10,000 churches, but there's at least 10,000 churches, 10,000 live music venues. Some of those can put a paid worship leader in place. The idea of the volunteer, servant-hearted person who steps up to fill a need versus the one who is now on the payroll and has to perform at a certain standard. I don't know, have you thought through some of those sorts of issues?
2: Yeah, I have, and this is what was like a bag of rocks falling off my shoulders. It's that I actually don't believe that I, or any human for that matter, can transform a congregation member into a worshipper. It's actually an encounter with God that turns someone into a worshipper. And when I say worshipper, I'm trying to think of the verb, this to worship God, the verb, not the noun, not the adjective that means music. I mean to show the worth of God. So I find myself thinking about Romans 12:1 that tells us to offer ourselves as a living sacrifice, holy and acceptable to God, and let that be your spiritual, reasonable, intelligent act of worship. So when I strap a guitar on and get in front of a crowd of people, Sunday morning or any other time, there's an opportunity there to show the worth of God with music. But so now this is the musical expression of worship. Then I need to decide, well, am I going to ask these people to listen to me more like the Paul Coleman Trio did, or sing the song more like Sonic Flood did? And generally, I like to lead people to sing together as an expression of worship. The performance can be worshipful in that it shows the worth of God. But usually, and I think there's biblical support for this, on a Sunday morning, let's help the people sing as their expression of worship to God through this sung prayer.
1: What do you think of the word performance? Because sometimes we'll think of it differently. Of course, it's a word that describes what happens when anyone is standing up in the pulpit or on the stage at a Christian church. There is some level of performance there. There's some necessary showmanship in the way that you might actually win the crowd's trust to be able to do what you are going to say. But in the heart of the worshipping leader, where does performance sit?
2: Well, that really depends on the context to me. And just understand, to me, performance is not a dirty word. It's a good word. And I've actually heard it. Actually, it was a big American conference, a worship conference. You can't see my rabbit ear fingers again, those who are listening. But I knew what they meant. But saying that, no, there can't be any element of performance. This has got to be all for God. There's no performance. And to me, my question is, then why during the rehearsal did you not raise your hands? It was just when the congregation was there. Why did you choose your outfit carefully? Why do we have lighting? Why are we thinking about that transition? So to me, it's like when I stand on a platform, Neil, I try to be really fair dinkum about myself, and I realize I'm a bit of a show pony. You know, I like kind of being in front of people. Not everyone's like that.
1: Yep.
2: I kind of like it. But can I use that position to point people towards God? Can I use that position where more eyes are on me and I'm standing on a platform and I'm bathed in more light than other people and I've got a microphone and the congregation don't? Please don't tell me there's no element of performance here. There's an element of performance right now, right, Neil? Like you and me, we're thinking about what we're saying. We're thinking about the people who are listening or watching. So, yeah, can I use this performance opportunity to point people towards the worth of God? To the worth of the cross of Jesus as the cross.
0: Grant Norsworthy in conversation today with Neil Johnson on the 2020 program, which returns on Monday. Of course, highlights can be heard late Sunday, depending on where you might be listening. We've got Brad Huddleston, and TechWise in just a moment. And over the last couple of days, he's been talking about, is it time for a dopamine detox?
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5: This week on TechWise, we're continuing our discussion concerning a digital detox. If you're a single parent sharing custody and you want victory over technology, but your ex really doesn't, there's still hope. If an attempt in good faith to bring unity fails or is simply not possible, I recommend that the willing parent lead themselves and their children through the digital detox and then apply the strategies for maintenance listed in my book, Digital Rehab, Learning to Live Again in the Real World. Even if the other parent temporarily undoes the changes when the kids are with them, going through this process is still the right thing to do. Unfortunately, this can also confuse the children, but this is the best you can do, and God will honor the willing parent in the long term. Galatians 6 verse 7 says, "You will always harvest what you plant." Even in an imperfect parenting situation, a parent who does the right thing can always count on God to bring a good harvest from the good seed that is sown. While the battle for your children's attention, emotions, minds, and morals is raging, you can still trust God to work. Zechariah 4 verse 6 says, "Not by might nor by power, but by my spirit, says the Lord of hosts."
4: We invite you to visit bradhuddleston.com for additional resources to help you with your digital journey.
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1: Vision with Whisper and the Wind from Bodhi, and before that, Wren Collective Revival Anthem. It's been Greg Newman with you this afternoon. Back again on Monday, and after the news, beginning with the Worship Hour, it's Night Vision with Mandy.
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2: 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Christian worldview.
3: In this bulletin, the Productivity Commission calls for a wind back of GST share, another royal show forced to cancel bird exhibits, and the Maroons looking for a new coach. With the details, I'm Gareth Stafford. Labor is being urged to scrap a special GST deal for Western Australia, which is costing taxpayers about $6 billion a year. Michael Packey has more.
4: The Productivity Commission has released an interim report into the GST reforms introduced almost a decade ago, designed to placate WA. The Commission claims the changes, which started under the Coalition and have continued under Labor, have been a mistake, leading to a system which is less equitable and more complex. As part of the rules, no state can receive less per person than New South Wales and Victoria, which means the federal government has to make top-up payments to ensure no jurisdiction is worse off. The Commission says the regime has cost $23 billion so far and is urging the government to return to the previous GST model.
3: Michael Packey reporting. Perth's Royal Show won't feature any poultry competitions this year due to the threat of the H5 bird flu. The Royal Agricultural Society says these exhibits would usually bring 750 birds to the annual event, but organisers have decided to avoid moving this number of birds around the state. Other royal shows have also cancelled their bird competitions, including Adelaide and Melbourne. New South Wales emergency leaders are meeting for a hazard reduction roundtable ahead of the state's upcoming bushfire season. El Niño conditions will bring drier and warmer weather in the coming months. New South Wales Emergency Services Minister Jihad Dib says they won't be taking any risks when it comes to community safety.
5: We know it's going to be a warmer than average summer. We know it's going to be a drier than average summer. Those are the sorts of conditions that really worry us when it comes to fires, and we need to be as best prepared as we possibly can for that.
3: Firefighters say they've already treated more than 124,000 hectares over the past year. Police in Japan say four people have died in floodwaters after unprecedented heavy rainfall in Chiba Prefecture, east of the capital, Tokyo. The heavy rain left several thousand people stranded at Tokyo's Narita Airport, with many trains to and from the airport also cancelled. A Nigerian high court has ruled that Islamic religious police have no authority to arrest a young woman over her conversion from Islam to Christianity. The judgment aims to curb the reach of Sharia law enforcement units operating in the mostly Muslim north of Nigeria. The ruling came after a year-long legal ordeal for the 22-year-old believer, who was persecuted by her older siblings as they tried to force her into an Islamic marriage. After her parents died, she sought refuge with a Christian family and gave her life to the Lord while living with them. 36 years after carrying out an atrocity in a church that shocked the world, the military in the African nation of Liberia has now apologized. Government forces fatally shot 600 civilians, many of them Christians, who'd taken refuge inside St. Peter's Lutheran Church. The church has spent decades remembering the victims and urging governments to pursue justice and national healing. That's the latest news. Sport is next.
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3: To sport, and in the NRL, Maroons coach Billy Slater has stepped down from his position with immediate effect. The move already fueling speculation the Hall of Fame member could take over from incumbent Storm coach Craig Bellamy when he finishes up in the next year or two. League commentator Daryl Broman says it seems all roads may lead to Melbourne.
6: Whether he wants to go out and coach a first-grade side, look, I'd be surprised, but it's just looking that way, isn't it? You know, with Bellamy, I think Bellamy's going to have one more year. That could change. That could always change. You just don't know.
3: No word yet on who'll replace Slater at the Maroons. That's the latest Vision National News. I'm Gareth Stafford.
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3: Time now for a look at the weather and the capital city forecasts for tonight and tomorrow. Sydney, a low of 12, then a shower or 2 and 19 degrees. Melbourne, 9 to 15 and partly cloudy. Brisbane, a low of 11, then a shower or 2 developing and a top of 22 degrees. Perth, down to 8 overnight, sunny and 23 tomorrow. Adelaide, 9 to 17 and partly cloudy. Hobart down to 4 tonight, partly cloudy and 15 tomorrow. Canberra a low of 1 degree, partly cloudy and 15, Darwin 22 to 33 and sunny. That's the latest news, sport and weather on Vision. 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
8: 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Now, Kyabram is in the centre of a very rich irrigation district. It's in the beautiful Goulburn River Valley. It's just 200 k's north of Melbourne. And the name Kyabram is actually Aboriginal. It means thick forest. A very special feature of Kyabram, just between you and me, is the Kyabram Fauna Park. It's a 140-acre reserve, and it's home to about 500 species of wildlife, as well as a free-roaming kangaroo and emu area, and just truckloads of beautiful water birds. So if you're ever anywhere near Kyabram, take some time, be deliberate, and go to the Kyabram Fauna Park, because it's absolutely beautiful. Later this hour, I want to share just a little something from Martin Luther, who is generally considered to be the father of the Reformation. But the truth is, he was one of many reformers. But it is very true that he was the one who lit the spark, basically, to set the Reformation fire burning. Proverbs 18:22 says this: "He who finds a wife finds a good thing and obtains favour from the Lord." There is another part of the Bible that says, "Hold fast to that which is good." This is the Worship Hour. I'm Mandy. Very pleased to be with you tonight.

It's Planet Shakers with Arise, and I'm Mandy. This is Worshipbearer on Vision Christian Radio. Happy Friday to you. One of my favourite books in the whole Bible, and I kind of say that about every book, but some of the really like mega standout books is the book of Romans. Romans chapter 8 is a pretty well-known chapter, and I want to read to you and share with you what I've learned about Romans 8:31. It says, "What then shall we say to these things? If God is for us, who is against us?" And I can remember during the 2 to 3 years that COVID, you know, wrought havoc around the world, people were experiencing a great deal of fear, particularly in the very early weeks and months, because really nobody knew what we were dealing with, okay? And then as time passed, we learned more about the virus, how it developed, new variants. We knew what the effects were, who the most vulnerable were, and we also learned how to deal with it. More than 99% of the world's population was safe, and yet fear was a constant companion. And why? Well, because of the hype. You know, I remember in the very first weeks, we had the TV on every morning. Usually a device we never switch on because it's so rebellious and got so much garbage on it. But anyway, we had it on in the morning just to keep up to date. And every day was the same. It was fear, fear, fear, fear, fear. It was terrible. Many people were, honestly, they were coerced into taking experimental medications and procedures with the promise of a normal life again, which didn't really happen. More procedures were going to be the norm from here on out, and those who said no to the procedures were ostracized, demonized in society, and it became a very divided place, right? As though they were the ones responsible for the virus in the first place, anybody who didn't want to go along with what the government was saying, okay? There's a recent global example of how sometimes you can feel like it's just you against the world. A lot of people felt like that during those COVID years. Christians have been experiencing this kind of ostracism since the very first Christian. The Jewish people have been the same. They know what it's like to be isolated and segregated and targeted as though they're the cause of all the problems in the world. It's really been an us against the world scenario for Christians and for Jews, because the world doesn't understand the things or the people of God. They see us as some kind of dangerous threat that needs to be excised from society, all right? However, I'm getting back, don't worry, I'm getting back to Romans 8:31. In spite of all the hardships, the vilifications, the rejections, God still cares for his people. He's still pouring his spirit out on the unsaved. He's still saving people, and he's still using his children to be a witness in the darkness, a light, salt. No matter what the world tries to do to destroy God and his people. And the reason I brought up COVID is just the example of how in that situation with all the fear, the whole world became very, very divided. It was between those who were believing everything that they were told and going along with the narrative and those who were saying, hang on a second, I've got a question. Okay? Very, very divided very quickly. That's what it's been like for Christians. And so, no matter what the world has tried to do to destroy God and his people, it's always failed miserably. And Paul was absolutely correct in Romans when he said, if God is for us, who on earth can be against us? And that is something I find extraordinarily encouraging. I hope you do as well. This is the Worship Hour on Vision Christian Radio.

Aaron Williams there on the Worship Hour with Abide. That was the live version. It's good to be at your place. I'm Mandy, and I promised you a little something from Martin Luther. And I mentioned earlier he was a major reformer who was the spark, really, that lit the match of the Protestant Reformation. And he came to saving faith as a result of a life-threatening thunderstorm, in case you didn't know that. Well, this is what he said. He said, well, one of among many things that he said, the Son of God did not want to be seen and found in heaven. Therefore, he descended from heaven into this humility and came to us in our flesh, laid himself into the womb of his mother and into the manger and went on to the cross. This was the ladder that he placed on earth so that we might ascend to God on it. This is the way you must take. There are some things about Martin Luther, his mannerisms, a lot of his anti-Semitism toward the end of his life, the way he spoke to some people. He was known to be quite aggressive and abrasive. But can I say, that's actually really poetic. That's beautiful what he just described. Jesus has become our ladder because he came down from heaven. He lived a most humble life. And then because of the cross, he is the ladder that we ascend to heaven on. Martin Luther, that's really flowery language to basically say that because the human race is broken because of sin, the Son of God, Jesus, decided not to remain in heaven in his glory. He chose to come to earth, be born as a human being from the womb of a human mother, and then to die on a Roman cross to pay for our sin. And by taking that action, he provided the means for us to know salvation and eventually live with him for all eternity. That's my interpretation of his very, very flowery, poetic words. And they were beautiful. I've got to say that. Beautiful. It's the gospel. The gospel in poetry. Absolutely lovely. This is the Worship Hour on Vision.

good to be at yours this evening. Hope you and the family are doing well. It's Friday. It's Friday, and that means it's the start of the weekend for you guys. It's the start for you. My weekend starts in a few more hours, but over the next course of the few hours, it'd be nice to just hang out and enjoy some great music. It's time for Focus on the Family. Well, it will be after Vision National News coming up. Jim Daly is having, and John Fuller actually, together they're having a bit of an interview with Tim Shoemaker. He's an author of a book that's called The Very Best Hands-On Kind of Dangerous Family Devotions. that's a title, isn't it? And what they're going to do is they're going to be talking about different ways to engage with your children in really creative ways to pass your faith on to them, because we want more than anything, don't we, that the faith that we know to be true and solid, we want it to be very solid faith in our own children as well, okay? One of mine knows the Lord. Two, I'm still believing for. We never stop believing for our kids, do we? All right, so that's coming up on Focus next hour, but today's August 14, and let me tell you about something that happened in 1670. So August 14 in 1670 is the day that William Penn was arrested for preaching in the streets. It's shocking to us, but you know that's happening. It's happening in the West. It doesn't just happen in closed nations. That's still happening, even in West supposed Christian nations, free Christian nations. Terrible. And in case you didn't know, William Penn, he was an English writer, so he had the perfect last name, right? He was a theologian, a religious thinker, influential Quaker in the province of Pennsylvania. And he was an advocate of democracy, religious freedom. His demonstration of expressing his religious freedom is what got him arrested, which is horrifying, because the whole point of the Americas being established was so that people would have freedom of religion. Anyway, during his court case, the jurors were appalled that he'd been arrested and realised that he'd actually committed no crime, and they refused to convict him. But the judge, who was politically biased against William, was furious with the jury because they didn't render the verdict that he wanted, and so the judge imprisoned the jury, and then he starved and abused them. Can you believe it? You probably can. The judge, he imprisoned and tortured the jury because he didn't agree with their verdict. Now, as a consequence of that very horrific judicial abuse, William Penn's case set a precedent that Englishmen were never to be coerced to render a desired verdict to appease a judge or king or anyone else. It became law that the rights of religious expression became extended through to today. And yet, isn't it shocking? History is repeating itself, that in places, even in America, even in the UK, throughout Canada, throughout places in Europe that's supposed to be free, people are again being arrested for sharing the gospel. Amazing. This is the Worship Hour on Vision Christian Radio, well, at least for the next few minutes. And then it'll be time for Vision National News.

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3: In this bulletin, the government accused of dragging its feet on US tariff rise, and the Broncos' disastrous season sparks an internal review. With more, I'm Gareth Stafford. The opposition says the federal government hasn't fought hard enough to get the US to remove its tariffs on Australia. Anthony Albanese says Donald Trump is considering exempting Australia from a 12.5% tariff. Nationals leader Matt Canavan says he should have pushed the administration to do that months ago.
4: This government hasn't really taken up enough of the fight against these. They haven't engaged in the same way other countries through the review process of the United States. Our Prime Minister hadn't spoken to the President about these issues at all. He hadn't spoken to the President since March this year.
3: The PM is likely to meet the US President at the White House again before the end of the year. WA's Treasurer has accused the Productivity Commission of ignoring their submission in its interim report on the GST deal. The Commission has found the 2018 reforms largely haven't met their intent and is recommending a return to the previous arrangement. But Rita Saffiotti says the Commission's report isn't fair.
5: It completely ignores our role in the national economy. And I'll refer just one page, page 33. A whole page is dedicated to WA. And do you know who they don't reference? WA's submission. Every other state gets a look in and they don't even reference us.
3: The final decision will rest with the federal government when a final report is handed down at the end of the year. Former Victorian Premier Jacinta Allan will not be returning to Parliament after announcing her retirement from politics. After 27 years, the member for Bendigo East has confirmed she will not be recontesting her seat at the November state election. Ms. Allan has faced cameras for the first time since the bruising leadership spill last month. Making the announcement in Bendigo, she says she's proud of what she achieved.
6: I was the youngest woman to be elected to the Victorian Parliament, and I was proudly the first Labor member for the seat of Bendigo East. And I stated in my inaugural speech to the Victorian Parliament, I intend to make a difference. Today, as I announce that I will not be contesting the 2026 election, I can proudly say I did just that.
3: She's expected to head off for an overseas holiday with her family first, before announcing her next move. 40 anti-Christian hate crimes have targeted Christian churches, symbols and worshippers in Europe during the month of July. That's according to the Observatory on Intolerance and Discrimination Against Christians in Europe. This month began ominously with the desecration of two tabernacles and a relic at a church in Madrid. A group of Spanish Christian lawyers have asked the courts to determine whether it was a hate crime made to appear like a robbery. Christian charity Barnabas Aid is providing free education to Christian children of bonded brick kiln workers in Pakistan who are trapped in poverty. One of its project partners describes these schools as a beacon of light that are transforming entire families. They're funded solely by donations. That's the latest news. Sport is next.
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3: To sport, and in the NRL, Brisbane Broncos coach Michael Maguire is unconcerned by reports of an end-of-year review by the struggling club. Chairman Carl Morris forecast an extensive investigation into how the premiers have crashed to be potential wooden spooners, but Maguire insists it's nothing out of the ordinary.
7: Ever since I started coaching, I've done a review every year. That's part of what you do. Whether or not you win the competition or whether you land where we are, you're always doing a review.
3: It's the worst collapse of a club in 63 years. And in cricket, Bangladesh holds the upper hand over Australia after the second day of the first test in Darwin. The visitors easily passing Australia's first innings total of 198, going to stumps at 6 for 351, a lead of 153. That's the latest Vision National News. I'm Gareth Stafford.
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3: Time now. weather on the capital city forecasts for tonight and tomorrow. Sydney a low of 12, then a shower or 2 and 19 degrees. Melbourne 9 to 15 and partly cloudy. Brisbane a low of 11, then a shower or 2 developing and a top of 22 degrees. Perth down to 8 overnight, sunny and 23 tomorrow. Adelaide 9 to 17 and partly cloudy. Hobart down to 4 tonight, partly cloudy and 15 tomorrow. Canberra a low of 1 degree, partly cloudy and 15. Darwin 22 to 33 and sunny. That's the latest news, sport and weather on Vision. 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
9: Hi there. Hello if you live in Manly in Queensland. I know if you hear the word Manly, apart from macho men, you're probably thinking of Manly in Sydney, but it's not. It's Manly in Queensland. They listen to Vision on 87.8 FM. It's a coastal bayside suburb of Brisbane, actually. About 20 k's, only 20 k's from Brisbane CBD. And it's just a little east of beautifully stunning Moreton Bay. European settlement of the Manly area took place from 1859, when the land was surveyed then, and Thomas Jones obtained a land grant of 200 acres, Joseph Luthwaite, great name, built the first house in the area that he called Wyvernley. I think that's how you pronounce it, Wyvernley. And that eventually became known as Tingalpa House. In 1889, a railway was opened that provided direct service to Brisbane City, and that was eventually extended to the Cleveland line. And then by the early 1900s, the area had become a really popular seaside location. The Manly area in Queensland, gorgeous. Just telling you, it's gorgeous. Now, coming up after Freed People this hour, there's a really well-known common phrase. I'm going to tell you about it. The phrase is baptism by fire. I'm going to tell you what it means, and I'm also going to tell you where it originated. But first of all, before we get to focus on the family, Proverbs 19:20 says, listen to counsel and accept discipline, that you'll be wise the rest of your days. That's Proverbs 19:20. Welcome to Night Vision.
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12: Jim, John, one of the things that was so powerful about leading family devotions is that God kept changing me. And I think over the course of a year and a half, I really believed I was in a different spot than I would have been if I hadn't been doing family devotions. Now, I was trying to benefit the kids, right? Here's this huge benefit to me because I didn't lose my kids' respect by confessing, right, by admitting that we do it wrong. We don't lose their respect. We're making those adjustments. And I was able to speak into their life all through their teenage years.
13: That's Tim Shoemaker, and he's our guest today on Focus on the Family with Jim Daly. And we're going to look today at how parents can find creative ways to share your faith with your children. I'm John Fuller.
14: You know, John, I remember the devotions with the boys. And really, Jean and I, you know, we had a different picture of what it could look like. And she wanted it pretty formal. But I'm thinking, you know, these are two boys who are wiggling all the time, and they're not going to sit and listen to music for 5 minutes and then a lesson and then pray together. Sometimes. And I don't mean to belittle that, because there's a place for that kind of structure. But what I noticed really fast is that the boys wanted action. They wanted to see the Bible in action. And sometimes that could be really difficult to do family devotions where you're thinking of all of this, right? But today we're going to talk with an author who has created some great devotions in his book, The Very Best Hands-On Kind of Dangerous Family Devotions. I got that out.
13: You did. That was a great title, too, breath, by the way.
14: But yeah. Just wonderful insights on how to make devotions engaging. You know, Proverbs 22:6 reminds parents to train up a child in the way he should go. Even when he is old, he will not depart from it. And I love that. And I think that's true. Now that I have 20-something boys, men, I should say. Sorry, guys. Those lessons, a lot of them stuck because of the whole combination of action, insight, engagement. And I'm looking forward to helping more parents today do it that way.
13: Yeah, yeah. And there's no magic formula. You have to figure out what works for you. But I love what Tim has done here. Tim Shoemaker is a speaker, author, writing coach, and he and his wife, Cheryl, have been married over 40 years. They have 3 adult sons, 3 daughters-in-law, and 12 grandchildren.
14: That's right. And, expert.
13: Yes. And Tim's written a number of books. You mentioned the one that forms the foundation for our conversation today, Jim. The Very Best Hands-On Kind of Dangerous Family Devotions, Volume 1.
14: When you say the title, you got to start rolling downhill fast, right? The Very Best Hands-On Kind of Dangerous Family Devotions.
13: That's a good way to put it. I like that.
14: Tim, welcome to Focus on the Family.
15: Jim, so happy to be here. Thank you, John.
14: Well, I understand you grew up in a Christian household, which is good. It gives me perspective. I did not. John, did you?
13: I did. Well, I grew up in a religious home. Let's call it that.
14: And, but my boys did. My boys grew up in a Christian household, obviously, with Gene and I. So I'm always mindful of that distinction, you know, how boring are we making this for them? But your dad had that same plight, right? He struggled to make devotions kind of energizing and interesting, like all of us do at times.
15: Yeah, and you know what? He was great. He's my hero. He was the one that did so much to influence the man I would become and the Christian I would become. But I'll tell you what, yeah, it was tough to make those devotions not be boring. And so we were bored oftentimes. And, you know, but I loved him for the fact that he was steady with it. Boy, he did a devotional, you know, each night after dinner. But I'll tell you what, it was something that we had to finish those devotions before we went to youth group, for example, on a Wednesday night.
14: Wow, that was double duty.
13: Yeah.
15: Well, I'll tell you what, there was no way anybody asked a question when we were done with that devotion. You know, anybody have a question? No.
14: We got to go.
15: Yes, exactly. So we wanted to go. But that was something that I wrestled with. Then when I became a dad and I had boys, and I remembered how I was bored and tried to hide it. And the thought that my boys would be bored was killing me.
14: Yeah, it's kind of God's sense of humor, right? You're thinking, I used to be that boy. Uh-huh. Now you're the dad with those boys.
15: Yeah.
14: That's so funny.
15: Yeah.
14: So was there a moment or was it a progressive awareness that you had that, okay, we got to make this more proactive, more physically engaging, et cetera?
15: Well, I think I hit a point of desperation because I was not finding anything that was really working. And as the kids are getting older, it gets progressively harder. One time I did this little coin trick thing that I knew, but I tied in a little spiritual application to it. And the kids were engaged. They thought that was pretty good. That nugget of truth that you give at the end kind of got melded in with the coin trick you did. So they were engaged in that. And the next week I tried another one and they were engaged again. I began to think, oh my goodness, it's this doing something with them rather than just talking to them that was making a difference. And in time, one of the boys said to me at one point, hey, Dad, when are we going to have family devotions? And it was that question I'd never asked my dad.
14: Yeah.
15: And I realized, okay, we're on to something. This active, object lesson oriented, or you do an activity. Sometimes we take a little outing. And then eventually I started writing them down. I didn't want my boys to struggle someday like I had.
14: Oh, that's good. So you kind of did that for your own children.
15: Yeah.
14: In the future when you have children.
15: Yes, exactly.
14: Yeah, that's right. So cool. Now, one of the things you did, something to do with electrocuting a pickle.
15: Yeah.
14: Okay, so what's the spiritual lesson?
15: You know what? Here's what happens. You take just a regular light-duty extension cord that you might have for a lamp. You cut off the socket at the end, right? So that you've got the wires exposed. Then you just wrap a nail on each end and put a little electrical tape. Now you take a nice big dill pickle and you can put, without this being plugged in, you put one nail in one side, one nail in the other side. And when you plug it in, first you'll hear some sizzling and then all of a sudden it lights up.
14: The pickle.
15: The pickle lights up. It looks like there's a battle going on inside there, like fireworks. Hmm. So, of course, the guys love that. And if you dim the lights, you know, the kids love it all the more. It's like,
14: and again, the spiritual application here is
15: there is an application. Yes,
14: I'm thinking through what story in the Bible connects to this pickle.
15: So what we did is say, hey, kids, this pickle is like us as a Christian, and we've got two major influences. Just like we've got a positive and a negative lead here, we've got a positive called the Holy Spirit for a Christian, right? We've got a negative, and that's our old nature. And inside, there's going to be wars all the time of things that we know we shouldn't be doing, but we're doing them. There'll be a battle. Or things that we want to do, we know we shouldn't. There's a battle. And how do we beat this battle? Well, you could take out one lead or the other, and the battle's over. Mm. And it's the same thing with the Christian life. We're supposed to use the power of the Holy Spirit and a little self-control to push back that old nature. And that battle will come back. We keep fighting it until we win that one. And then there'll be something else. Now, too many times what we do is we push back the Holy Spirit. Battle is over. We don't feel convicted about it, but we've been quenching the Spirit. That's not what we want to do. So, yeah, we share some scripture and can do a little activity like that to remind them of this battle that goes on inside.
14: You know, it's interesting. The Lord tends to teach us in that way. Of course, with the scripture, we have record of him teaching the disciples in that way. Give me a mustard seed. Give me a coin. Mm-hmm. I mean, he used object lessons with items all the time.
15: Mm-hmm. That's right. Jim, I think every time he did a healing, it was really a visual. It was an object lesson. It was a miracle. Yes. But, you know, here's somebody that's lame. And now they're not. What did we just learn here? He was able to teach people so powerfully that way. And I think one of the greatest illustrations of that is the one lesson that Jesus had to make sure that his followers got. This was the one. If there was ever a time to huddle them up and say, let's talk, this was going to be the time. Mm. And he chose an object lesson, and that was the cross. And he demonstrated, you know, this is love, this is forgiveness. And he demonstrated that forgiveness and that salvation for us through a visual, through an object lesson. And of course, people never forgot it. And probably half your listeners have got a cross around their neck, or they've got one in the cabinet someplace that they wear. Yeah.
14: You know, when you think about it, and I try to stay up on some of the neuroscience, not all of it, but they now, you know, researchers will say when that kind of lesson is taught, our minds retain it far better. I mean, there's a mechanism in our minds when we're seeing something and having that explained to us, but we're seeing the object, etc. The way our brains are wired by God, it just fires a memory. I can remember things from my childhood that are fresh as the color of it, the moment, what was happening, because of the intensity of the memory. And that's what you're doing in many ways. You're creating a more intense, not negative, but a more intense experience for that child to remember the lesson. Mm-hmm.
15: Yep, you do some sort of activity, some sort of object lesson, some sort of visual, and on the tail end of that, you're sharing scripture and a nugget of truth, and they just etch together in their mind, and they can remember these things for years.
14: Your six-year-old niece, was it?
15: Oh, yeah. She was 6 or 8, something like that. We went to a used car lot because I wanted to talk to the older kids that we had with us about dating and the kind of person that they want to fall in love with or go out with at some point. And it was reminding them about that. And so she was just a tag along. And we did this little thing where we went to the used cars and have them pick a car that they wanted. What's their dream car or truck? Price is no object. We're not buying anything. And so each one picked what they wanted, and they told us why. And the guys were often like, well, I think I'd, you know, this car looks so fast. Or, you know, what would the guys say if they saw me pull up with this? You know, it was all about the looks. And girls in the group, they were more like, well, I like the color, or this looks so cute, or whatever it was about the car. It was like, these are used cars. If you want a car to go to the distance, what really matters is what's under the hood, right? The engine. And you need a mechanic for that. It's the same thing when you're looking at the opposite sex, you know, is we can get so wrapped up with the outer things, but we really need to be looking at the heart. And who knows the heart? Only God. So we need to stay close to God and have him.
14: That's good. Yeah, the mechanic of the heart.
15: Yeah.
14: The creator of the heart.
15: Exactly. And ask him to help us fall in love with that heart. Well, years later, years later, we're talking, I don't know, 15, 20 years, some conversation came up, and here my niece, that was this little one tagging along, remembered that lesson perfectly in the lesson behind it. And it just was, it just underscored how well we remember, just like what you were saying,
14: Jim. Yeah, it makes that point. Mm.
13: So I am prone to be more serious and teacher. I know this surprises you, Jim.
14: Yes, but firstborn, lastborn.
13: Our devotions, I tried to do what you were expressing, where you sit down and, okay, you're four, so you should be able to listen to this 20-minute, you know, exposition of Scripture. So help me understand just a little bit more, because it sounds like you're kind of light on the Bible teaching here.
14: Mm-hmm. Oh,
13: so, so what's,
14: well, he's
13: what's
14: bringing
13: the point
14: a challenge.
13: Here,
14: here
15: well,
14: we go.
15: You know what? Sometimes the little nuggets of truth are the deepest things. Think about how Jesus taught so often. He just hit with this zinger. All of a sudden, he hit with this nugget of truth that you could chew on for a long time. There was real depth there, but it was something that was so succinct, that was so easy to remember. And so with this, there are times you'll go deep. The discussion will go deep. You're going to hit deep truth, but you're going to get into it in a very easy way.
13: Yeah.
15: And so these type of devotions, I'm suggesting these are once a week. You know, John, we'll probably have parents out there that are doing something every night. And I'll say, do that. Wonderful. Keep it going. But once a week, swap it out. Because I know kids are pretty good at pretending they're listening. And they're not always listening. They can check out. But they can't check out when you do this. So once a week, you do something like this. And you would be surprised as these nuggets of truth get in their hearts and their mind, they can make a difference.
13: Yeah.
14: Where in the world would I find 52 great ideas?
13: Hmm.
14: No, it's true.
13: This I love it.
14: That's what makes this so easy.
13: Yeah.
14: You spoke in the book about, I love this, I don't know what your devotional budget is, but you took the kids to a stock car race.
15: Oh.
14: Gene, did you hear that? What a budget for devotions.
13: Yeah. Yeah. It's a devotional time,
14: but,
13: yes.
14: But how great, you took them to a stock car race, I guess. What was the object lesson, and how did it go over?
15: Well, I wanted to talk to them about manhood because, again, these work all the way through when your kid's going through high school. And so we went to the stock car race. There was no teaching. We just went there and did what you do. You watch them go around the oval. Each race, you're picking who you want to win, and you're hoping for a little action on the turns and things like that. And when it was over, on the drive home, I just asked the boys. I said, hey, guys, tell me what you saw. What did you observe tonight? I was going to use that as a springboard to get into what I wanted to talk about, but they just opened the door. They gave me this lob pitch. One of the boys said, we saw a bunch of men driving around in a circle trying to get ahead of each other. And another one said, and they ended up right where they started.
14: Pretty much the same spot.
15: Yes, right. And I'm kind of gripping the wheel, just sort of shaking. You know, is it night? And I'm thinking, this was perfect.
14: You didn't have to say a word.
15: You know, it was so good. And to say, guys, this is the way it is with most men. Their entire life. Mm. They're going in circles. They're not really going anywhere. And they end up pretty much where they started, with nothing. And if you want to go the world's way, you better like the oval track, because that's what you're going to have. Oh. But if you go God's way, he'll take you on a journey. It's not going to be in a bunch of circles. And you are going to, you're going to bump some people, but not to get ahead, just to impact them for the Lord. And I'm telling you what, your dad chose the journey, and I've loved it, and I hope you choose the same. You
14: know? Yeah, that's so good. Hey, one of the things, Tim, is it's so crucial for parents to pass down their faith. I mean, we all think about it as Christians, as faithful Christians. You found Psalm 78 to be really helpful. What did you catch in Psalm 78?
15: You know, there was four things. In the Deuteronomy examples, it gives a clear command. We're to teach our kids. We're to teach that next generation. And grandparents are on the hook for that, too, Deuteronomy 4:9 points out. But it doesn't give us the why, and maybe the why should be obvious, but you know, as a guy, I always react better when I understand the why behind it. But one time as I'm reading Psalm 78, I'm seeing the whys behind it. And it gives four quick payoffs there. If I jump maybe the middle of verse 4 here.
14: This is great.
15: It says, we'll tell the next generation the praiseworthy deeds of the Lord, his power and the wonders he has done. He decreed statutes for Jacob and established the law in Israel, which he commanded our forefathers to teach their children. There's the reference to Deuteronomy.
14: Yeah.
15: Right? So the next generation would know them, even the children yet to be born, and they in turn would tell their children, and they would put their trust in God, They would not forget his deeds, but would keep his commands. They would not be like their forefathers, a stubborn and rebellious generation whose hearts were not loyal to God, whose spirits were not faithful. So these four things, so the next generation would know in the course of one generation, and we've all seen it. We've seen extended family where in one generation, they didn't teach their kids and the truth was lost.
14: Yeah.
15: And we don't want that. And so they would put their trust in God, yes, for salvation, but also trusting that his way is right. We live in a world that is saying what we as Christians think is wrong. The world says, no, that's right. Embrace it. Mm-hmm.
14: God has to own the outcome. But what he wants us to do is make sure we're exposing our kids to the Word of God,
15: yeah.
14: living the
15: so
14: Word,
15: yep.
14: even with our mistakes. Mm-hmm. I mean, I think that's one of the great lessons your kids can see is when you need to apologize for not behaving biblically.
15: That's okay.
14: That gets into the whole brokenness of who mm-hmm. we are. We're all sinners saved by grace. It's so important for your kids to see that.
15: When we mess up, we fess up.
14: Yeah.
15: And that's something that is so important. One of the things I found with leading family devotions that was a surprise to me was that the Holy Spirit, you know, kept tapping you on the forehead and reminding you where you need to shape those things up yourself. And so then sometimes when I say, oh, guys, did you hear how I talked to Mom? That's exactly what we were talking about. That's, you know, I need to say I'm sorry to you. I need to say I'm sorry to Mom. And I need to have a talk with the Lord about that, mm-hmm. don't I? And you know what? Jim, John, one of the things that were so powerful about leading family devotions is that God kept changing me.
14: Mm.
15: And I think over the course of a year and a half, I really believed I was in a different spot than I would have been if I hadn't been doing family devotions. Now, I was trying to benefit the kids, right? Here's this huge benefit to me because I didn't lose my kids' respect by confessing,
14: right.
15: by admitting that we do it wrong. We don't lose their respect. We're making those adjustments. And I was able to speak into their life all through their teenage years. It's really hard to rebel against somebody you respect, right?
14: Yeah, totally. Tim, let me ask this question because it pops up here. You know, the responsibility of devotions, family devotions. I mean, Mom and Dad were looking at each other like, okay, who's going to take the lead on this?
15: Mm-hmm.
14: Dad. You know, it's like dad's responsibility. It's one of the things you have to do when you get home from work.
15: Yeah.
14: But I don't know. Speak through that whole negotiation with the parents. How do we want to manage this? We're new parents. You know, the kids are five. We got to start maybe thinking about this or doing it already. Mm-hmm. Just walk through what that might look like. And like I mentioned a while ago, does temperament play into that? If Mom's got the kind of outside-the-box thinking, is it good for her to take the lead and dad support? But what do you think in terms of the structure, the discussion within the parents? How do you want to manage this? How much thought should we give that?
15: Well, I think the main priority is we want to make sure that we're teaching our kids.
14: Right.
15: And so if that means Mom does it or Dad does it or Mom and Dad together, one way or the other, we have to do it. And often with Mom and Dad, they can divide up the responsibilities based on where their comfort zone is. So it might be that Mom has got the book and she says, hey, you know what, honey, this week, I think we ought to do this one here. It's going to involve this, this, and this. Would you be able to pick these things up? Yeah, I'll pick these up. And could you run this activity? Yeah, I got that. And so maybe Dad runs the activity. Maybe Mom ties in the nugget of truth. What do the kids see? Mom and Dad working together to the spiritual truth. It still works.
14: There is a certain power to Dad engagement. I mean,
15: absolutely.
14: Mom is there and Mom's consistent. Mm-hmm. We all know a mother's love, right?
15: Yeah.
14: Dad tends to be the wild card, you know?
15: Yeah.
14: And when dads are engaged, I think the evidence, the social science, would say that when dad's engaged in the family,
15: mm-hmm.
14: really good outcomes mm-hmm. occur. And when he's not, bad outcomes can often occur.
15: Mm-hmm.
14: So that's important. And for moms to work with dads to get that done, even if Mom needs to organize that a little bit for dad,
15: right?
14: Because he's not thinking that through, that wouldn't be any of us, right?
16: No.
14: I always appreciated that when Gene would say to me, hey, I think this would be a great devotion tonight.
15: Mm-hmm.
14: On that note, we often rely, even as Christians, we rely on our church to deliver these youth groups and kind of the main teaching for our children. That's not the best way to think of this, right? We should be that provision of God's truth in their life and God's word. And then the church, with all of their programs, is the auxiliary component.
15: They augment what we're already doing. You think about it, in the middle of the night, especially as we have teenagers, when they're wrestling with something, when they need to talk to somebody in the middle of the night, the youth group isn't there. It's mom and dad. And if we've been having these open conversations, it's much easier for us to be there. But yeah, we want to be the main one influencing and teaching our kids. And like I mentioned earlier, my dad was my hero. And, you know, that made a big difference. I wanted to be a dad like him. I wanted to be a man like him. And we see these things as he even taught the word, even when sometimes that was boring. I saw his dedication to it, that he lived it out.
14: So it wasn't for naught.
15: Right.
14: For those that have done it kind of that structured way. Mm-hmm. Well, Tim, this has been so good, and many good reminders on how we should approach family devotions and 52 ways to do that. I mean, this is a great resource. And then I'm sure you can think of your own, but the very best hands-on kind of dangerous family devotions, rolling downhill once again. But I do love this book, and I think as a dad who wants to make devotions fun, sometimes to my wife's chagrin, I think you should do it. And I'm teasing with that. Gene was always in with the fun stuff, and I think it's good when you can do that together. But think about making it memorable, not boring. Yeah. If you're aiming for boring, I think you're aiming for the wrong thing.
15: And think of, too, Jim, think of grandparents. Often, you know, we've got the kids with us, and we're like, what are we going to do? Wow,
14: that's a great idea.
15: To teach a nugget of truth. Yeah. Deuteronomy 4:9 puts that on us. As grandparents, we've got to teach that generation.
14: Mm-hmm. And one last punch, Tim, when it comes to structured versus a little less structured and what kids remember. You did this for years with your boys. Mm-hmm. Where are they today, and what's the outcome?
15: By God's grace, we've got our oldest one. He's a recording engineer, and he's active in his church and leading his family with the Lord. So that's great. Our middle son, he's a pastor. So that worked out really good. And we've got our youngest son is a paramedic. And so
14: all that poor wayward guy.
15: Yeah, right.
14: The paramedic who's not serving the Lord. Right, he's like serving him every day, saving lives.
15: Right, yeah. He saves lives. One saves souls and such. But yeah, it's this thing where all three are leading their families in the faith. And that is just a gift from God.
13: Well, I love that encouragement from Tim Shoemaker, and he has some really inspiring ideas, doesn't he? I hope you've picked up on some of those, and that'll add some creativity to your devotional time with your children. This reminder that Tim's book is full of great approaches to having fun family devotions. 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I'm John Fuller.
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0: This is Night Vision. How are you this evening? I'm Mandy, and you know I love just chit-chatting about scripture. You know I love it very, very much. But, you know, the really good thing about, well, the really good thing about vision is that we get to talk about scripture all the time, isn't it? That's what our community does. We're a Christian community and we love the word. So I thought I would share a little something else from the word, and it's Colossians 3:14. It says this: beyond all these things, put on love, which is the perfect bond of unity. Now, can I just tell you about a lady? Her name is Sharon. She's part of a community of women who share their lives every day with each other. They study the Bible together. They pray for each other. They support each other in everything that they go through in life. They're a good bunch of friends, nice and close, and there's no judgment or looking down on someone for not knowing the correct answer to a question or anything like that. It almost sounds a little bit too good to be true, doesn't it? But when Sharon's brother was in hospice care and she was his primary caregiver, and this is sort of touching a little bit close to home to me because of, you know, some stuff that I've been dealing with some of my own family. Okay, so I do recognize just how important this kind of care is. Anyway, when Sharon became the primary caregiver, her group of friends supported and loved her in every way they possibly could. And Sharon has also reciprocated that love by caring for other women in the group as they've experienced their own, you know, challenges in life. And can I just say, if you haven't had a challenge in your life yet, how do you do that? Where do you live? Under a rock. But if you haven't had a challenge yet, you will. And you're going to need your own community around you. That's why the body of Christ is so important. Anyway, we all have times in our lives when we need some extra measures of support and love. And when things are difficult and they're hard, and they will be, when, you know, we mess up, and we feel as if no one can love us, we need to be cared for and loved no matter what, even if we think we can't be or we shouldn't be. And there are times when we need to also open our arms and care for others, especially when they mess up or are going through a difficult time, because we're all just like the rest of us. And the Apostle Paul described the new life that followers of Jesus live as lives of sacrifice that are supposed to mirror that of Christ. Followers of Jesus put off their old selfish ways and put on all the new virtues they have because of Jesus and because the Holy Spirit indwells them. At least we're supposed to. And over all of those things, we're called to put on love, which pulls everything else together. It's that unconditional love, and it is absolutely essential and integral to being part of a community, which is, as believers in Jesus, we are part of the community of faith. I would encourage you to just go and read that verse again for yourself. It's Colossians 3:14. Beyond all these things, put on love, which is the perfect bond of unity. This is Vision. It's Night Vision. And Freed People's coming up with Pastor Adam Ramsey.
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4: Welcome to Freed People. Each day we bring you the good news straight from God's Word in a way that is engaging, practical, and above all, Jesus-focused. As he continues in Romans, Pastor Adam Ramsey works through Romans 1 to show why idolatry underpins every other sin and how the only true antidote is the good news of the gospel.
5: The wrath of God being revealed right now is handing people over to what they most want. And we actually see this three times in the passage, verse 24, 26, and 28. It says, therefore God gave them up. Therefore God gave them up. Therefore God gave them over. And so the passive wrath of God being revealed is when he simply hands you over to just doing whatever you want and taking the restraint of his mercy off of your life. C.S. Lewis said, there are only two kinds of people in the end. There are those who say to God, thy will be done. Or there are those to whom God says in the end, thy will be done. So that's the how of God's wrath is being revealed. And next we're going to look, see the why. Let's keep reading. Who by their unrighteousness suppress the truth. Now, to suppress something just means to push it down. You know it's there, but you just pretend like it's not. Who by their unrighteousness, they push down the truth. They pretend like God is not there and that God is not God. And if he is somehow there, he doesn't look like the God of the Bible, who is holy and transcendent and worthy of worship, but he looks kind of just like us, and he kind of winks at our sins. The sins of other people, like those sins are bad. My sins, those are mistakes. And they suppress the truth. For what can be known about God is plain to them because God has shown it to them. For his invisible attributes, namely his eternal power and divine nature, have been clearly perceived since the creation of the world in the things that have been made, and so they are without excuse. And Paul is employing here something that we call now the teleological argument for the existence of God. If you want to write that down and go Google it later and look it up, the teleological argument for the existence of God. He's basically saying everything in creation has a purpose. Everything has been created towards a telos, an end. There is a fine-tuning of the universe from the macro level of the placement of the stars in the sky and the planets in our solar system to the micro level of the information stored up in your DNA, and the whole of the created universe points to a creator. Paul is saying here that every single person in history lives in a designed universe that points to a designer. And everything in a very real sense is stamped with made by God, as my friend Tony Marita likes to say. Made by God is stamped on creation so that you can see what Paul calls the eternal power of God and his divine nature. Made by God is stamped on your conscience so that you are aware of the concept of right and wrong and justice and holiness and the consequences for wrong. That's why no one in this room has had to sit down with their toddler and teach them how to sin better. Because it was just inbuilt. They know. They know. I was at a cafe just a couple of weeks ago and I saw this little kid. And it was one of those, like, you know, dog-friendly cafes. It had, like, a, you know, dog water bowls and things. And you could see this mom. She was doing, like, gentle parenting kind of thing. And it wasn't going well. And this kid just knew it. He knew what he was doing. He was funny. And he had all the look on his face. And he kind of inches his way over to this dog bowl filled with water and bits of floating specks of grossness. And you can just see it unfolding in slow motion. And she's like, sweetie. And he just keeps going over. She's like, sweetie, don't touch that. And he smiles and he goes a little bit closer. She goes, sweetie, it's yucky. And he reaches down with his tongue out. And then at the last minute, pulls away. And she goes, and then he tips it on his head. He knew what he was doing. We suppress the truth that God has stamped everywhere in this world. And so Paul says, everyone is without excuse. For although they knew God, they did not honor him as God or give thanks to him, but they became futile in their thinking, and their foolish hearts were darkened. Claiming to be wise, they became fools. And exchanged the glory of the immortal God for images resembling mortal man and birds and animals and creeping things. He's talking about idolatry. Idolatry is the darkening of our hearts when something like an eclipse takes the place of first and of God in our lives. And Paul is saying a universal truth here, that every single person is a worshiper. Worship is simply ascribing worth to something, ascribing ultimacy and beauty and defining power to something. We worship what we look to give our lives meaning, to save us, to satisfy us, to give us hope. And Paul is saying that what happens is when people refuse to honor and acknowledge God as God, it's not that we stop worshiping, it's just that we start worshiping anything and everything. That's why one philosopher, Peter Kreeft, said that the opposite of Christianity is not atheism, but idolatry. Because we're always worshiping something. And so get the idea out of your mind that an idol is only like a statue or a carved image. Paul is using that to speak to some of the religions of the world of his time. But an idol is anything that we place in the center of our life before God to give our lives defining power. And that means idols are when we take even good things and we turn them into God things. And then they become darkening and destructive things. An idol is anything we look to that is not God himself, to which we say, save me, define me. And guys, our hearts are idol-making factories. We can do this out of anything. Money, sex, power, career, approval, achievement, family, sports, our kids, whatever. We can turn anything that's a good gift into a God thing that now becomes an idolatrous thing. And this is going on at the bottom of where all of our behavior goes badly, because our worship and our hearts have run after other things. That's why the first commandment, when God gave the Ten Commandments, was, there is only one God and you shall have no other God before me. Because Martin Luther, he pointed out, if you don't break that commandment, you won't break any of the other nine. All sin is the overflow of putting something other than God as first and foremost in our hearts. Is it any wonder Jesus said the greatest commandment is to love the Lord your God with all your heart, mind, soul, and strength? Guys, this comes down to a love issue. And Paul is describing the pagan world, the Roman world that this church is right in the epicenter of. And he's saying what's gone wrong with the world in an ultimate sense is idolatry. And he's going to show how idolatry, the breaking of the first commandment of having something other than God, of what D.A. Carson calls the de-godding of God, idolatry, he's going to show how that ultimately calls the de-godding of God, idolatry, he's going to show how

0: goes so far that it even includes religious rebellion. And Paul's going to say, if you're looking down your nose at this long list of very clear pagan sin and clapping yourself on the back, you've actually got the same problem as everyone too. Everyone needs the righteousness of Jesus.
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0: for King and Country, Miracle, and you're listening to Night Vision. Almost time for Today with Jeff Vines. Don't go away. Before we actually get to Pastor Jeff, I want to share with you about a phrase, a common phrase. We've heard it lots and lots and lots of times just in general conversation. And the phrase is baptism by fire. What does that even mean? Generally speaking, the phrase or the term a baptism by fire describes someone's difficult introduction, say, to a new job or an activity or having to run an event or going through something that they really didn't have any time to prepare for, right? No conditioning, no preparation time. They're just thrown in the deep end. That's another phrase, thrown in the deep end, and they've just got another phrase, sink or swim, right? It's a baptism by fire. They've got to get through this intense experience and then come out the other end, hopefully unsinged. Okay, so it's often been a term that's been utilized by militaries around the world to try to describe a soldier and his first experience in actual combat. But this term actually originated in the Bible. When the religious leaders went to inquire of John the Baptist about his ministry and teaching out in the wilderness, and they wanted to know his motivations. Can I just say, because they were the religious leaders, they did have a right and a responsibility to challenge any kind of new religious teaching or ideology that was coming in. Because as a religious leader, it's the responsibility to protect and guard your people against anything false. The challenge that the religious leaders of Jesus' day had was that they had actually started to twist the religion and the faith of their fathers. Okay, so John the Baptist came along and challenged them because they were moving into error. Anyway, I'm digressing. So again, when these religious leaders went to have a chat with John the Baptist and ask him some questions, he promptly confronted them about their own hypocrisy, about the judgment that was imminent upon themselves, and also that he was preparing the way for the Messiah. And what he said to them, you can read for yourself. It's in Matthew chapter 3. But the term baptism by fire comes from verse 11, right? It's not an exact quote, but this is how it's been derived. It's derived from it. It's Matthew 3:11, where John said, "As for me, I baptize you with water for repentance, but he who is coming after me is mightier than I, and I'm not fit to remove his sandals. He will baptize you with the Holy Spirit and fire." So that's where the term baptism by fire actually comes from. That's its foundation. And it's morphed, and its meaning has morphed somewhat from the original. But it always fascinates me, which is why I like to share these the origins of a lot of these phrases, is that we live in a society that denies the word of God, and yet people are referring to it all the time and they don't even know it. This is Night Vision.
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7: God is reminding Daniel and the king that history will only reach its goal by a supernatural agent coming from the outside in, that one day the stone is going to fall. 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
3: Hello and welcome. This is Today with Jeff Vines. And in a new message, Pastor Jeff talks about our coping mechanisms, how we avoid dealing with trivial stuff or more important things like the meaning of our lives and our God relationships. In Daniel chapter 5, the new king responds to the impending invasion of a neighbouring enemy by throwing a massive party. 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
4: I love to see somebody who's been gifted to use their talent for a purpose greater than themselves. It's inspiring, isn't it? When somebody you can tell has a very, very cool gift. I know cool's not the greatest word I could use, but I wish I could play the piano. I wish I could. How many of you sing in the shower? How many of you sing very well in the shower? Yeah, okay. Now, here's my question to you. Do you think there's ever applause in heaven? Do you think there's ever a time where the angels just break out in applause and God the Father high-fives the Son and the Holy Spirit's just, you know, pumped? Is there ever a time you think that happens? And I know on one occasion we were told that when somebody far from God comes near to God, that happens. But, you know, there's another time that happens. There's a time that something we do catalyzes this round of applause in heaven, so much so that Jesus can't wait to tell us about it until we get to heaven. So he mentions it in his preaching in the New Testament. And I want to take you through this, Daniel chapter 2, and lead you to that place. We're in a series called Now, and we're asking the question, how is it that you and I as Christians can live in this non-Christian world? And we discover that there is a definitive way that you and I are supposed to live. And when we live that way, and we're not just talking about purity and holiness and doing everything right, but when we live that way, there's applause that just circulates through heaven that culminates or crescendos in the day that we meet Jesus. So I'm in Daniel chapter 2, and we find a king who's had a dream. This is what it says in verse 1. In the second year of his reign, Nebuchadnezzar had dreams. His mind was troubled, and he could not sleep. Now, here's a guy that is not a weak king. This is not typical of King Nebuchadnezzar not being able to sleep. He's one of the greatest leaders in human history. Archaeological digs have unearthed astounding information about this guy. He's powerful, strategic. He's a very clever leader. He's also, historians believe, responsible for the Hanging Gardens of Babylon, which was one of the seven wonders of the ancient world. So not only is he confident and calculating and competent, he's very creative. He's also a very powerful king. Daniel 5:19, those the king wanted to put to death, he put to death. Those he wanted to promote, he promoted. So here's a king that has enormous power, but the wind has gone out of his sails and he can't sleep because he keeps having this dream that is irritating. It's causing great concern and worry. Have you ever had a dream again and again? You just wake up and you start walking the halls? Well, here's the dream. The great king sees a great statue of great splendor. The head of the statue is pure gold. The chest and arms are of silver. The belly and thighs are of bronze. The legs are of iron. The feet are partly of iron and partly baked clay. And the thing that concerns him is one, here is a strong statue with feet of clay, and then there's this rock, a tiny rock, not made with human hands, that comes out of the heavens and strikes this statue, and it crumbles to the ground, and then this little rock grows into this enormous mountain. The reason King Nebuchadnezzar is troubled, now stay with me, you got to do the homework if you expect the good stuff to come out. The reason the king is troubled is because he's smart, he knows basically, generally speaking, what this dream means, that there is a strong kingdom that has feet of clay, and one day this little rock is going to destroy it. So think about it. You and I don't have the gift of dream interpretation, but if we, even though we don't, if we heard King Nebuchadnezzar's dream, we could make a pretty good guess, couldn't we? And King Nebuchadnezzar knows that. He wants not a general interpretation. He wants a specific interpretation. Because he hopes that by discovering a few of the identities of the players involved, he'll be able to circumvent the process, attack first, annihilate his enemy, and then save his kingdom. He's kind of like Doc Brown in Back to the Future. He's hoping that your future hasn't been written yet. No one's has. Your future is whatever you make it, so make it a good one. King Nebuchadnezzar is trying to produce a good future. He wants to be worshiped and adored by future generations. And the very reason he came to Babylon in the first place was to build an enormous and an impressive self. And now here is this pesky little stone that's going to ruin everything. So he says, who will tell me what this dream means? Now, the next part of chapter 2 is he calls for the Chaldeans. The Chaldeans are the Babylonian wise men. They have a degree in pseudoscience called divination. They communicate with the evil spirits. They believe strongly in astrology, and they believe that the stars can enable them to interpret dreams. Now, here's what I didn't know that I learned this past week. King Nebuchadnezzar was not a fan. He thought these dream interpreters were charlatans because every time he got the interpretation, it was so general, anybody could have given it. He thinks it's all carnival trickery, but he can't put an end to the wise men because they're so steeped in Babylonian culture that if he were to do that, it would be political suicide. So instead, he decides he's going to call these guys together. And he is sleepless in Babylon. So if he's not sleeping, neither is anyone else. And he says, tell me the interpretation of this dream. But when he speaks to the Chaldeans, he says with a twist, if you are really able to do what you claim you're able to do, if you really are in touch with the supernatural world, and if the supernatural world does indeed exist and communicates with you, and you as a priest have this special power to be a medium between supernatural world and our world, then not only can you tell me the interpretation of the dream, you should be able to tell me the dream as well. Tell me what I dreamed. Now, the problem with this is these guys have been living off the palace food, the palace wine, the palace harem, everything. They're paid handsomely for being able to translate these dreams. And Nebuchadnezzar is going to call them on the carpet. He says, okay, guys, your time is up. Either tell me the dream and its meaning, or you know what I'm going to do? I'm going to kill all of you, and your houses are going to be turned to rubble. That's pressure, man. That's pressure. What is their response? They respond by saying, no one can do what you ask. Now, that is a telling statement, because basically what they're telling the king, we're just kidding. Nobody really knows the supernatural world. And if there is one, it doesn't really communicate to us. I mean, I know this science that we've been educated in, but tell you the truth, nobody can do what you're asking. We can't tell you what you dreamed. We don't know. But if you tell us, we'll take a good shot at the meaning. King Nebuchadnezzar is so angry that in verse 12, he orders the execution of all the wise men of Babylon. So the decree was issued to put the wise men to death, and the men were sent to look for Daniel and his friends to put them to death. Now again, why is the king so angry? Well, he knows what the dream means ultimately. And we spend so much time as theologians or people trying to understand the Bible, we want to understand what kingdoms are represented by each section of the statue. And there's so much to talk about in Daniel 2 because the only plausible explanation, if Daniel did write this around 530 BC, the only way he would know about the coming Medo-Persians and the Greek kingdom and the Romans and beyond was if this was a supernatural book, if it was the word of God. That's a sermon in and of itself. But what you and I need to learn is why is this narrative included for you and me? What is all this about? King has a dream. It's interpreted. Daniel interprets it. He has this vision of a huge statue of kingdoms that will come, but they will all be destroyed. The stone comes out of nowhere. It's supernatural, not made with hands. Why do we care about that? Now, stay with me. Be patient. The king is very angry. Well, part of it is because he's losing sleep. You ever get irritable when you're not sleeping? He's angry. So what does he do? Part of what he does is he says, okay, just kill all these guys. Just kill all the wise men. That's a little bit over the top, isn't it? Just kill them all. Kill them dead. Do away with them. And the problem with that is Daniel, Shadrach, Meshach, and Abednego are part of the wise men. Now, they're not part of this particular committee or meeting, but they are some of the wise men, which means that they're going to be killed. They're going to die. Now, when Daniel hears the news that this is happening, he believes in the supernatural world. He believes that there is a God, and this God speaks for all who will hear. He wants desperately to hear from God, And he knows that this time is the time that he can contextualize his monotheism into a culture that's polytheistic. Maybe this is the time he can show that there truly is just one God. And he also believes that he's been sent to this time and this place and given a specific gift to help a king who is far from God come near to God. So Daniel goes to his small group, Shadrach, Meshach, and Abednego, and he says to the boys, "Boys, I got to tell you, unless we understand this dream and interpret it, we're all going to die." And what's amazing is before Daniel knows with certainty that God is going to tell him the dream and its meaning, look what happens in verse 14. When Arioch, the commander of the king's guard, had gone out to put to death the wise men of Babylon, Daniel spoke to him with wisdom and tact. We keep hearing this about Daniel, wisdom and tact. He asked the king's officer, "Why did the king issue such a harsh decree?" Arioch then explained the matter to Daniel. At this, Daniel went into the king and asked for time so that he might interpret the dream for him. This is amazing because how did Daniel get Arioch not to kill him? Arioch's supposed to kill Daniel, Shadrach, Meshach, and Abednego, and if he doesn't do it, the king's probably going to kill him. But Daniel's so respected because of the type of person that he is, he actually gets Arioch to pause and to allow Daniel to have an audience with the king, and then he convinces the king to wait, just give us some time and we'll tell you the dream and its interpretation. But Daniel assumes that God is going to give him the dream and the interpretation, which is why he asks for time. Why does he do this? Because Daniel has an inner conviction that God has given him particular gifts, it is peculiar, the ability to interpret dreams, to be used at the highest level of the state for the purposes of God. And this is exactly what Daniel was doing. Daniel's priority was what then? Kingdom of God, right? Kingdom of God. We talked about that last week. He lives for the kingdom of God. He lives to see the kingdom of God progress. So this is a perfect opportunity for him. And what happens? He's right. God did tell him the dream and the interpretation. And Daniel is so happy, he sings a song. Let me tell you, if God told you something that was going to spare your life, you'd be happy and you'd sing a song too. And listen to the words, because we learn a lot. "Praise be to the name of God forever and ever. Wisdom and power are his. He changes times and seasons. He deposes kings and raises up others. He gives wisdom to the wise and knowledge to the discerning. He reveals deep and hidden things. He knows what lies in darkness, and light dwells with him. I thank and praise you, God of my ancestors. You have given me wisdom and power. You have made known to me what we ask of you. You have made known to us the dream of the king." So let's hold off on the application just for a moment. Daniel interprets the dream of the king. He tells them this is what it means. And here's his translation. "Your majesty," verse 37, "you are the king of kings." Now Nebuchadnezzar, who came to Babylon to build a splendiferous self, is going to be happy to hear those words. "You're the man. You're the king of kings. The God of heaven has given you dominion and power and might and glory. In your hands he has placed all mankind and beasts of the field and the birds in the sky. Wherever they live, he has made you ruler over them. You are that head of gold." Now, if you're the king, you're thinking, "Whoa, I'm the man. I am the head of gold." And then Daniel says, "But you're not going to last. There's going to be three kingdoms that will come after you. And they won't last either, although one will be very strong and crush all the others." And then he says, and by the way, let me take a breath here. We could spend 6 months on this book, and I'm trying to do it in 35 minutes, or at least on this chapter. But I want you to notice a few things along the way, because in verse 44, "in the time of those kings," so during the time of these kings and kingdoms, "the God of heaven will set up a kingdom that will never be destroyed." So this stone is not a kingdom that is the fifth kingdom on planet Earth. This kingdom is actually operating during the time of some of the kingdoms that are operating. You with me? It's not another human kingdom. That's why we're told it's not made with hands. Nor will it be left to another people. It's not a kingdom that people inherit in generation after generation on planet Earth. It will crush all those kingdoms and bring them to an end, but it will itself endure forever. This is the meaning of the vision of the rock cut out of the mountain, but not by human hands. A rock that broke the iron, the bronze, the clay, the silver, and the gold to pieces. So now that we know there is a kingdom that is coming that is not a man-made kingdom, that is going to last forever, what does that have to do with you and me? And what does it have to do with the applause of heaven? All right, first, there are things that we learn that we think we know them, but we live as though we do not. And the first is this: no king, president, prime minister, dictator, or any other leader rules without God's permission. You understand that? That makes sense, because if God is truly sovereign and all-powerful, then he could remove any leader anytime, anywhere, right? God is truly large and in charge. He could take anybody out at any time. Now, this is one of the major arguments the skeptic or the non-Christian has against Christianity and the Christian God, because their next comment is going to be this. You're telling me that God allows a guy like Mugabe or Lenin or Stalin or Hitler to stay on the throne as long as they do and wreak havoc on humanity? Now, I want to answer this question in full detail next week. Sorry. If I go down this path, we're never going to get to what Daniel 2 is ultimately about. I will tell you that one of the favorite illustrations is Sam Gamgee in Lord of the Rings, when he comes to the conclusion that everything one day is going to become untrue, that all those times in our lives in history that seemed to appear useless or senseless, suddenly, when the Lord returns, everything's going to be turned right side up again, and those things that brought enormous sadness into our lives, suddenly they're going to start to make sense. And you would expect God, if God exists, to contradict you at some point. And you would expect God to have access to knowledge and wisdom that you just don't have. And the minute you say, well, I just find that preposterous, then I'm going to take you back to the number one symbol of our faith, the cross, where it appeared that evil was winning, that God had lost, the disciples would never be able to gather back together and change anything, that there was a senseless, meaningless crime against someone who was a sinless, perfect, righteous human being. And yet God takes this atrocity and turns it into the greatest feat of humanity, the salvation of the world. You with me? So these are clues. The other thing that we don't get to talk about often is that no matter what happens in this world, God can recover. Until you start looking at things in your life through the lens of eternity, nothing's going to make any sense to you. But when you look through the lens of eternity, then you realize that no matter what happens here, God is able to recover. Why? When I lived in New Zealand and the tsunami hit in 2004, one of the strongest accusations against Christ, against the kingdom of God and the Christian belief in a merciful good God was this. How could your good God allow all these little children to die in this tsunami? And my response was always the same. First of all, I think God hurts when things happen, but at the same time, God can recover because he who gave life once can give it again. And the former life is nowhere near as glorious as the next life. So see, you and I, when we take a life, we can't recover because we don't have the power to give it back. When God allows a life to pass, he can recover because the next life he gives is glorious, far more glorious than anybody can imagine. And it's ultimately what every one of us in this room is after. And so that's just part of the answer. Second, though, the thing that we're supposed to learn in Daniel 2, no matter how strong or brilliant a kingdom is, it always has one major weakness. What is the major weakness of every earthly kingdom? People. They're flawed. They have feet of clay, no matter how strong the kingdom is, right? Do you know why this church is not perfect? Because you're here. And if you're looking for one, in heaven's name, don't go there. You'll ruin it. I mean, there's no such thing. People are going to wound you. People are going to offend you. They're all sinners in this room who need the same grace that you need. One of my favorite illustrations is G.K. Chesterton. The New York Times ran an article years ago, What's Wrong with the World? And they asked writers all over the world to write in, and people wrote paragraph after paragraph, here's what's wrong with the world. G.K. Chesterton responded with what is sure to be the shortest letter ever written to the editor. He said, in regards to your article, What's Wrong with the World? I am yours truly, G.K. Chesterton. You and I are what's wrong with the world. If you're looking for some kind of government on planet Earth to produce a utopian lifestyle, it's never going to happen because they're all flawed. Socialism, communism, capitalism, monarchy, anarchy, they all fall short. You should never put your faith in any political system or person. But the point still goes, doesn't it? The Enlightenment told us that advancement in science and technology would bring about the utopian dream. And what did it do instead? It gave us more advanced means to kill each other. D.L. Moody one time was on an airplane and he was seated beside a guidance counselor. And the guidance counselor, when she found out D.L. Moody was a preacher, said, if you had one piece of advice to give a graduating high school student, what would it be? And D.L. Moody was brilliant at deflection. So he said, well, before I answer you, you answer. What a piece of advice would you give all these students? And she goes, well, I would tell them whatever they do, make sure they get a good education. And D.L. Moody said, well, it's been my experience. If you take somebody who is stealing railway from the railway tracks and you give them a good education, they'll steal the whole railway line. Do you hear what he's saying? No education deals with the problem of humanity, which is the heart of man. So God is reminding Daniel and the king that history will only reach its goal, this is the whole point here, by a supernatural agent coming from the outside in, that one day the stone is going to fall. Are you with me so far? Now, what is the overarching truth then of Daniel? Why did the Spirit of God supply this narrative in Daniel 2? And how is it connected with the applause of heaven? Well, let me read again from the text. While you were watching, a rock was cut out, but not by human hands, struck the statue on its feet of iron and clay and smashed them. Then the iron, the clay, the bronze, the silver, and the gold were all broken to pieces and became like chaff on the threshing floor in the summer. The wind swept them away without leaving a trace, but the rock that struck the statue became a huge mountain and filled the whole earth. And then he says in verse 44, in the time of those kings, the God of heaven will set up a kingdom that will never be destroyed, nor will it be left to another people. It will crush all those kingdoms and bring them to an end, but it will itself endure forever. Now, do you see what's happening? So rather than getting sidetracked and me showing you how accurate these prophecies were and what kingdom will come, can we step out of the trees and see the forest? What's the big idea here? Well, while these kingdoms of men are progressing and wreaking havoc on humanity, there is another kingdom that exists simultaneously. Okay? Now, the kingdom of God is here, but not here. It's here, but not yet. It's here in that Jesus established it when he first came to earth and died for your sins. And the kingdom of God comes upon the heart and mind of every believer. That kingdom exists at the same time as the earthly kingdoms, right? So it's here, but not yet. But one day it will be in full when Christ returns, and that kingdom will be the kingdom that exists forever. So we know that. So that begs the question then, and this is what Daniel 2 is about. You get to decide which kingdom you're going to live for now. And you can't fool God, because if you're truly living for the right kingdom, then there will be great intention to align your life with that kingdom and building that kingdom in the course of your existence. It's a beautiful thing, because your direction will determine your destination.
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4: 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Always great company. Night Vision.

That's Jay King, Hard Place, here on Night Vision. Bandy here with you. And can I just tell you a really fab fact about Israel? You know I love Israel. If you've been listening even for 5 minutes, you know I love Israel. It's my favourite place in the whole world. And Israel is also home to the lowest point on earth. Did you know that? I think Nepal, is this right? Nepal might be home to the highest place on earth, the top of Mount Everest. Is that right? Okay, you can fact check me on that. But Israel is home to the lowest point on earth. It's the Dead Sea. The Dead Sea is 1,315 feet below sea level. Specifically, the shoreline is the lowest dry surface feature on earth. And it's also one of the saltiest bodies of water. The water that flows into the Dead Sea actually comes from the Jordan. It starts, the headwaters of the Jordan is way up north at Tel Dan. It flows down through the Jordan River. It gets to the Sea of Galilee, and then out of the Sea of Galilee, it continues to flow down through the Jordan and into the Dead Sea. All right. Now, that's how the water gets into the Dead Sea, but the Dead Sea has no outlet, all right? It doesn't flow out anywhere other than evaporation. It's the only way. And because the weather's so hot most of the year and the rainfall in the desert is so low and rare, evaporation is seeing the Dead Sea shrink, water levels dropping by about 1 meter a year. And another contributing factor to the reduced water input from the Jordan is because the Jordan and the Sea of Galilee are a primary water source, and so they have to sort of manage that, which has slowed down the water input into the Dead Sea. There are plans to try to fix the Dead Sea, but because of the water composition and where they would get the additional water from, it's all a little bit complicated. But the fact remains that the Dead Sea is the world's deepest hypersaline-like lake, and it is so buoyant that even if you tried, you couldn't sink. It's a really fun place to visit. Thought you'd be interested in that fab fact about Israel. This is Night Vision. I'm Mandy.

0: How are you this evening? I do hope you're well. I'm Mandy, and it's time for Foundations on Night Vision. And last night we started learning about who the Pharisees were. We're just talking just a few minutes ago, just very shortly ago, about the religious leaders who went out to confront John the Baptist. There was lots of different kinds of religious leaders. Just like in Christendom, there's different denominations, the same in Islam, the same in Buddhism. All the different religions have different factions or sects or denominations, okay? And the same in Judaism. Now, we started learning last night about the Pharisees. And so we're going to continue learning about Pharisees tonight and what they were like. And then come next week, we'll start learning about some other groups. And in particular, Monday, we'll start learning about the Sadducees. But tonight, we're going to finish and wrap up learning about this particular very interesting group of religious leaders in ancient Israel. This is Night Vision.
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0: You know, I remember right at the beginning saying, you know, people will read some verses and they'll say, see, here God is saying he's rejected his people. He's done. And I always say, keep reading, because he always comes back and says, But I'm going to restore, rebuild, and I've got a future for you.
1: Foundations. 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With Robbo Robinson and Mandy Warby.
3: This is the final program in our series on replacement theology. It's going to be dedicated to the Word of God, His specific promises to His people, and His commitment to their future and security, something most of Christendom has denied for the best part of 2,000 years, and who actively worked to harm and persecute Jews throughout the diaspora.
0: I still remember getting an email from somebody saying, can you please do a series or a teaching on replacement theology? And I put it off and put it off and put it off because it's really a contentious topic, but it's actually a very important one. And I'm hoping that it's been pretty concise and covered a lot of the problematic teaching, and also to show that the Bible actually contradicts that particular teaching.
3: And it's worth saying too that if you've missed the beginning or parts of this, you can go back and listen on demand, obviously, to make sure that you don't miss any of the different aspects of what we've talked about over the last several weeks.
0: Exactly. I mean, this is part 28, so it's a full month's worth of programs. But yeah, if you start from the beginning and go right the way through, you see the picture unfold of just what replacement theology is and how dangerous and how devastating it has been to the Jewish people, certainly, but also to the Christian church, because of the damage it's done to the relationship that we should have with our closest brother of the faith.
3: Exactly.
0: So again, replacement theology is the teaching that God has completely rejected and done away with the Jews because their leaders rejected Jesus the Messiah when he came, and he's given all of the covenants, promises, blessings to the Christian Gentile church, and the Jews get nothing but rubbish, and they get all of the curses, and they get hatred, and they get picked on for forever.
3: Yeah.
0: That doesn't sound like the nature and character of the God that I read about in the Bible.
3: Well, as mentioned, we are going to spend some time reading about God and particularly his words regarding the Jewish people. And we have to use his words, of course, to measure our actions, attitudes and behavior toward the Jews and then see how they stack up.
0: You know, I remember right at the beginning saying, you know, people will read some verses and they'll say, see, here God is saying he's rejected his people. He's done. And I always say, keep reading. If you keep reading, he says, yeah, at that time, that particular generation, God was done with. But keep reading, because he always comes back and says, but I'm going to restore, rebuild, and I've got a future for you. He always says that. So just don't stop there. Don't camp there. Keep reading.
3: Yeah.
0: And that's what we want to do now. We want to actually focus on what God said, because man's words, they're important to a degree, but ultimately the only words that matter are God's words.
3: Well, let's pick up and read a whole bunch of scripture here. So I'm going to start off and read Deuteronomy chapter 7, verses 6 to 9, where it says, "For you are a holy people to the Lord your God. The Lord your God has chosen you to be a people for himself, a special treasure above all the peoples on the face of the earth. The Lord didn't set his love on you nor choose you because you were more in number than any other people, for you were the least of all peoples. But because the Lord loves you, and because he would keep the oath which he swore to your fathers, the Lord has brought you out with a mighty hand and redeemed you from the house of bondage, from the hand of Pharaoh, king of Egypt. Therefore know that the Lord your God, he is God, the faithful God who keeps covenant and mercy for a thousand generations with those who love him and keep his commandments."
0: I'm going to read Deuteronomy 32, 9 and 10. It says, "For the Lord's portion is his people. Jacob is the place of his habitation. He found him in a desert land and in the wasteland, a howling wilderness. He encircled him. He instructed him. He kept him as the apple of his eye."
3: Ezekiel 16, verses 60 to 63 says, "Nevertheless, I'll remember my covenant with you in the days of your youth, and I'll establish an everlasting covenant with you. Then you'll remember your ways and be ashamed when you receive your sisters, both your older and your younger, and I'll give them to you as daughters, but not because of your covenant. Thus I'll establish my covenant with you, and you'll know that I'm the Lord, so that you may remember and be ashamed and never open your mouth any more because of your humiliation, when I've forgiven you for all that you've done, the Lord God declares."
0: I love that, because he's saying, you guys don't deserve it, but it's because of my promise.
3: Yeah, that's right.
0: Jeremiah 31, 31 to 34 says, "The Lord appeared to him from afar, saying, I've loved you with an everlasting love. Therefore, I've drawn you with loving kindness. Again, I'll build you and you'll be rebuilt, O Virgin of Israel. Again, you'll take up your tambourines and go forth to the dances of the merrymakers. Again, you'll plant vineyards on the hills of Samaria. The planters will plant and will enjoy them. For there'll be a day when watchmen on the hills of Ephraim call out, arise and let us go to Zion, to the Lord our God. For thus says the Lord, sing aloud with gladness for Jacob and shout among the chief of the nations, proclaim, give praise and say, O Lord, save your people, the remnant of Israel."
3: Another one from Jeremiah, in fact, the same chapter, Jeremiah 31, verses 35 to 37 says, "Thus says the Lord, who gives the sun for light by day and the fixed order of the moon and the stars for light by night, who stirs up the sea so that its waves roar. The Lord of hosts is his name. If this fixed order departs from before me, declares the Lord, then the offspring of Israel also will cease from being a nation before me forever. Thus says the Lord, if the heavens above can be measured and the foundations of the earth searched out below, then I'll also cast off all the offspring of Israel for all that they've done, declares the Lord."
0: And, you know, last time I checked, Robbo, the heavens remain. The sun, the moon and the stars still do their thing. The waves still roar. The cycles of the earth still go on.
3: And we still can't measure the heavens.
0: We still can't measure the heavens. Isaiah 11, 11 to 12 says, "Then it'll happen on that day that the Lord will again recover the second time with his hand the remnant of his people, who'll remain from Assyria, Egypt, Pathros, Cush, Elam, Shinar, Hamat, and from the islands of the sea. And he'll lift up a standard for the nations and assemble the banished ones of Israel and will gather the dispersed of Judah from the four corners of the earth."
3: Ezekiel 34, verses 29 and 30 says, "God said about his people Israel, I'll establish them for a renowned planting place, and they'll not again be victims of famine in the land, and they'll not endure the insults of the nations anymore. Then they'll know that I, the Lord their God, am with them, and that they, the house of Israel, are my people, declares the Lord God."
0: And Joel 3, 1 and 2 says, "For behold, in those days and at that time, when I restore the fortunes of Judah and Jerusalem, I'll gather all the nations and bring them down to the valley of Jehoshaphat. Then I'll enter into judgment with them there on behalf of my people and my inheritance Israel, whom they've scattered among the nations, and they've divided up my land."
3: Psalm 125, verses 1 and 2 says, "Those who trust in the Lord are as Mount Zion, which can't be moved but abides forever. As the mountains surround Jerusalem, so the Lord surrounds his people from this time forth and forever.
0: 1 Samuel 12:22, for the Lord won't abandon his people on account of his great name, because the Lord has been pleased to make you a people for himself.
3: And finally, Genesis 17 verse 8 says, I'll give to you and to your descendants after you the land of your sojournings, all the land of Canaan, for an everlasting possession, and I'll be their God.
0: You know, Robbo, I have got a document on my computer. It's 54 pages, and it is filled with Bible passages like that.
3: Wow.
0: Of God's promise that he has repeated over and over and over and over again. If he wanted to drive something home, he's driving this home. They sinned. I chose them. They sinned.
3: Yeah.
0: I punished them, but I saved them, and I will never, ever forsake them.
3: Yeah, that's right.
0: I will punish them, but I will never forsake them.
3: And I think it's interesting to note that that word forever or everlasting is used a lot in all those different passages, isn't it?
0: I looked that up, and in the Hebrew, the word everlasting means olam, and what that means is it means antiquity, futurity, forever, evermore, perpetual, a long time, both the past and the future, always, indefinite, continuous existence, eternity, or an unending future. Mm. In other words, it means everlasting.
3: That's right, yeah.
0: It means forever.
3: Well, that does bring us to the end of this series on replacement theology. It has been heavy going at times, but certainly very worthwhile. But I do encourage you, if you've missed part of it, you can go back and listen to other episodes on demand. And also the notes are available on our website at vision.org.au/foundations.
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0: Jesus is coming.
1: Welcome this evening to Night Vision. I'm Mandy. That was Forrest Frank and Josiah Queen. Jesus is coming back. And the sooner the better, just quietly. That's in my humble opinion. It's almost time now for the story. And tonight we are going to hear some more and the conclusion, actually, of a conversation with Raymond Williams, okay, a Christian photographer, really well known, very well respected, and he's going to be talking about his incredible testimony and the journey that he has experienced throughout his life. And I mentioned last night that he has photographed some super well-known people, and two among them I mentioned last night was Cliff Richard and Princess Diana. I'm going to flick the switch now and continue the conversation on the story with Raymond Williams. 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
8: Princess Diana, I've got an exclusive of her. She was visiting a children's home in Sydney, and as Princess Diana came out into the sandpit with the children, a little girl put her arms up, and Princess Diana picked her up and put her on her shoulder. They've now got a poster-sized copy of that photo.
2: The story.
9: G'day, I'm Jimmy Colfax. Welcome to The Story. Well, once again, award-winning Christian photographer Raymond Williams is with us to share more about his amazing life journey. He's photographed everyone from Cliff Richards to Princess Diana and has taken photos at historically significant events like the 1968 Billy Graham Crusade and Cyclone Tracy in Darwin in 1974. Once again, Raymond joins us via the telephone from his home in Sydney and is having a chat with Eric Scatterbo.
10: Raymond, welcome back to the program.
8: Thank you, Eric. Appreciate being here.
10: Glad to have you on once again. And last time we were hearing your life story, how you gave up all your photography equipment to serve the Lord more. But then, as we heard, the Lord worked in your life and kind of brought photography back into it as you then went to the Billy Graham Crusade in 1968 and took some photos.
8: When I was challenged to take it back up again, I seemed to say to the Lord, look, this had been a God that I gave up for you. And the response seemed to be, no, it was a rod like Moses. I asked you to lay it down. Now I'm asking you to pick it up and use it, and I'm going to bless it. And certainly the Lord has. There have been many things that have happened since then that I can see the Lord's hand in it all.
10: Isn't that interesting how God can sometimes have us give up something that we really, really like, and maybe it's becoming a God to us, but maybe just for a season, for you to get some maturity and some growth, and then at another point, he'll introduce it back into your life. Is that kind of what happened?
8: That's very true. Mm-hmm. I'd say one of the most outstanding examples of this was Cyclone Tracy. Mm-hmm. Happened Christmas Day, 1974. My wife's brother was in charge of the Reda Dixon home in Darwin. We had one of his daughters with us for Christmas, and she came in saying, "Uncle Ray, I can't phone Dad. Can't find out what's happening up there. Something about a cyclone." So I tried phoning and couldn't get through. And eventually the story was coming through in the media. Cyclone Tracy had hit Darwin on December 25, 1974. So Boxing Day, I phoned around the religious media, which had been formed that year. Said, "Look, is it all right if I go to Darwin and say I represent the religious media and let's find out what's happened to the churches and the children's homes and things?" And, "Oh, yeah, go right ahead." So I phoned the Air Force. I phoned the RAF headquarters out at Richmond Air Base and said, "Any way of getting into Darwin, religious media, want to photograph and report it?" They said, "Oh, yes, we've got a Hercules tomorrow morning, 6 o'clock at the airport. Come on out. And by the way, your clothing, your food, everything has to fit in your camera case because we don't have room on the plane."
10: Oh, wow.
8: I picked the biggest camera case I could find.
10: Smart.
8: Loaded that up with bottles of water and my gear and cameras around the neck. Got out there, got up to Darwin, and walked in on the brother-in-law. He's more or less in shock. I stayed with them. And he loaned me a car that I could go around and find out what had happened to all the churches. That was as soon as I got there. And then after I'd phoned through to 2CH in Sydney, a radio station, I gave a report on what had happened to every church in Darwin, which they used on the Sunday. Also, a lady from our church, Betty, she was with Red Cross. And so I went looking for Betty and found Betty and the Red Cross activities and so on taking place. So, "Who's photographing your work?" She said, "Well, no one." So I said, "Look, is it okay if I spend the day with you folk and photograph what Red Cross is doing?" Today, they are the only photos the Red Cross have of their activities following Cyclone Tracy.
10: Wow.
8: The camera case itself, by the way, is in the National Museum in Canberra. And
10: is that
8: they're
10: right?
8: Going to use that in a big project on Cyclone Tracy.
10: Well, I mean, a lot of times these events happen, but nobody thinks, "Oh, we should probably record them for historical purposes." But you did that.
8: That's what it's all about.
10: Mm-hmm.
8: And other cyclones followed after that, but nothing like Cyclone Tracy. There was a twin cyclone. Two cyclones hit Fiji, 1985, I think it was. And a news journalist in 2CH in Sydney, Len London, some folk may remember that name, he saw me in the street in Sydney and said, "Well, you're religious media. Are you covering the cyclone in Fiji?" I said, "Well, I hadn't thought of that." So I went up to Fiji, stayed in a motel, and made contact with church leaders up there and found out what had happened to all their churches. And then followed Solomon Islands. Solomon Islands, I nearly fell out the back of a plane.
10: Oh, wow. What happened?
8: The Air Force took me up in Carabao. And they were dropping out all these relief supplies out the back. I was standing in the middle of the plane, photographing everything going out. And suddenly the pilot decided to climb. But he hadn't told me, and I was the only one not strapped in. I nearly went out the back of the plane.
10: You almost went out with the supplies.
8: I grabbed the side very smartly, believe me. Then there was Vanuatu and Cyclone Larry up in North Queensland. I went up there and photographed what happened to all the churches there.
10: Wow, I think I'm really impressed that good photos don't come to you. You have to find them. I mean, you have to be on your front foot and looking for innovative ways to take these photos and be in the right place at the right time. Is that kind of the key to it?
8: You've got to be sensitive to what's happening around you,
10: mm-hmm.
8: Even with the minor details. One outstanding photo that I have, Cyclone Tracy, as I came to the airport to leave the place, there was a Salvation Army commissioner, Margaret Warren, at the airport, and she was consoling a crying baby in her arms, young fellow, could have been about 12 months, I suppose, something like that. And he was crying his eyes out, and here she is saying, it's all right, it's all right. It's a beautiful photo.
10: Because, I mean, nobody gave you a job description and trained you in this. You pretty much made this position up as you were going, it sounds like.
8: I put it out to the Lord. I blame him for it all.
10: Because who would have thought of a religious photographer doing tragedies or cyclones?
8: Yeah, exactly. And, of course, there was the big national gathering in Canberra in 1988. Mm-hmm. 30,000-40,000 Christians surrounded Parliament House, a new Parliament House. And Bob Hawke, the Prime Minister, had said, no, we're not going to have any prayers for the opening of Parliament House. And 40,000 Christians said, that's what you think. They came along 2 days ahead of the official opening and surrounded the place and prayed for it, prayed for the leaders, prayed for policies that will be attended there. And Aboriginal folk led some of the worship services. And Mel Garvin was there in coordinating things with Fusion and Awakening. At that time, I was the USA Radio Network Australian correspondent. So I'd phone reports back to America, which they used on their radio network. But I was only given 25 seconds. So I went back to the motel. I reported 40,000 surrounding Parliament House, prayer meetings taking place. It's going to be on all night, etc. We can't use that. Why? You went 27 seconds. So we'll phone you again in 10 minutes and you can do it again. So I did that. Mel Garvin had more media feedback from America than he had from Australia. In 1988, the media weren't working in Canberra on the weekend. There was only one camera crew there. Whereas my report went to every state in America, and there were Australians over there who heard it, and they reported, contacted Mel Garvin and said what a great project the whole thing was.
10: Now, one of the great things about media, when it's done right, is that the Lord can be doing something working in someone's life or in society, but you know, a lot of people won't know about it other than the people who are involved. But the great thing is, people like you and your photography and also getting the stories out, that you can kind of shine a spotlight on how God is working in people's lives.
8: That's the whole aim of the work, helping others, telling others what others are doing for the Lord. That's my motto. And there's quite a lot that people don't know about. And if they don't know, they can't support or encourage.
10: Right.
8: And so if I can get that support and encouragement for others in what they're doing for the Lord, it doesn't attract a lot of people to support my work, because you're not saving souls, you're not feeding children, you're not doing this, you're not doing that. You're helping others who should pay. How could you ask for anyone from Cyclone Tracy to pay for a coverage?
10: Exactly.
8: You can't.
10: Yeah.
8: No way.
0: 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Today, award-winning Christian photographer Raymond Williams is once again sharing about his remarkable life journey. Next, we'll hear about some of the challenges that he and his wife have had living by faith and how the Lord has always provided for their needs. That and more when we return.
2: The Story. Nighttime radio that's not just chatter.
3: Night Vision.

0: This is Night Vision. That was Zach Williams, and I'm Mandy. And I'm not going to delay with chit-chat because the conversation on the story with Raymond Williams has been really interesting. We're going to get straight back to it and get the conclusion of his incredible story. It's next on Night Vision.
1: Hi, I'm Jimmy Colfax, and this is The Story. We're continuing with award-winning Christian photographer Raymond Williams, reflecting over his incredible life journey. Amazingly, he has done all of his photography work for the Lord by faith. That is, trusting that the Lord would provide for all of his family's needs.
2: So this raises the question, you're doing this wonderful work, but how did you, in practical terms, survive? How did you pay the rent, etc.?
3: I don't look as if I've starved, put it that way.
2: Okay.
3: But certainly we've had our challenges. The whole thing started, Major Len Moles gave a talk at a Christian convention in Sydney. And he said, you say you're committed to the Lord. How committed are you? Why don't you empty everything out of your pockets and put it into the missionary giving, which I did. And then a friend came up and said, look, you've got a car. Could you drive me up to Nora Head, I think it was, tomorrow Sunday for a outdoor Sunday school? I said, oh, yeah, I can do that. So on the way up there was the Hawkesbury Bridge, which in those days used to have a toll. And as I was coming down to the bridge, seemed as if on one shoulder someone saying, why don't you give a little hint that you don't have any money and the toll's coming up? And on the other shoulder was a little thought of, trust me, trust me. And as we got down onto the Hawkesbury Bridge, there's a rise in the middle. So as I went over the rise, there were no toll gates. And I mentioned to the friend who'd asked me to come with him, where are the toll gates? He said, oh, they took them off last week. That was my first experience of living by faith. Another one was a Christmas day after we'd come home from Indonesia. And some nurses phoned up and said, look, can we come down for Christmas Day? I said, yes, I'll come and pick you up from the hospital and bring you to the house. What I didn't tell them was we had no food in the house.
2: Mm.
3: Not a thing. And that night, 10 o'clock, a knock on the door and someone with a cardboard box, and they said, look, we've decided to go on holidays. Could you use this chicken and ice cream and treats and things? I said, oh, I suppose we could, but thank you very much for them anyway. So we were able to feed them Christmas lunch.
2: Wow. So you've been living by faith, doing what you know the Lord has led you to do, and trusting that He would provide for you.
3: Yes, exactly. 60 years we've been doing it.
2: And 60 years, other than a few close calls, you've had plenty to eat.
3: We've seen the Lord provide. We've seen periods where you question, why haven't you supplied? And then suddenly there's a change in events that shows the Lord still is in control. He promised, my God shall supply all your needs. And it may not be what I want, but it's what I need.
2: Mm-hmm. Yeah. So we've talked about you're going to different tragedies, weather-related, like cyclones, and then also covering religious events like Crusades of Billy Graham and also the gathering in Canberra. What other type of things did you photograph?
3: Every royal visit to St. Andrew's Cathedral since 1973, I have photographed the arrival of Her Majesty, Princess Diana, William and Kate, for the cathedral and for the Anglican Church. And it was a case of reporting here, this is what happened. The royal family went to church. And Princess Diana, I've got an exclusive of her. She was visiting a children's home in Sydney, and she had word that my husband and a bit late getting back to the airport. So would she like to go to the airport to wait or stay with the children? She said, oh, I'll stay here with the children. So all the other media pack, they got on their bus and they went to the airport. one other photographer and myself, we stayed behind. And as Princess Diana came out into the sandpit with the children and the authorities, a little girl put her arms up, and Princess Diana picked her up and put her on her shoulder. They've now got a poster-sized photo, a copy of that photo.
2: Oh, wow.
3: It was a beautiful one. A little girl with a head resting down on Princess Diana's shoulder.
2: Well, once again, being in the right place at the right time.
3: That sums it up beautifully.
2: Yeah. But as we said earlier, these photographic moments don't come looking for you. You have to go find them. You have to be aggressive.
3: Yeah. Be ready. Have that camera ready.
2: Okay. Some other notable people who you photographed. I understand people in the entertainment industry like Pat Boone and others, Keith Green, Andre Crouch. Can you tell us about some of those?
3: With them, they were guests from overseas, and although I'm not into music, I am into photography.
2: Mm-hmm.
3: So I photographed Cliff Richard quite a few times,
2: mm-hmm.
3: and spoke to him. Colin Buchanan, when he first started out, I asked him, did he want to be another Cliff Richard? He said, oh, no. He said, I'm Australian. I've got my own way of doing things. So Colin Buchanan has gone on to great things, too.
2: Mm-hmm. Yep.
3: Some of the others there, I photographed them and made sure that they had photos they could take away with them, such as the Opera House in the background and that sort of thing.
2: Oh, yeah, yeah.
3: And both color and black and white. Now, of course, when these famous people pass away, I've got the photos to give a tribute to them.
2: Okay, well, you have certainly had an eventful life. Let's kind of step back and look at the overall story of your life. What are some of the lessons that people can learn from all of your experiences being a Christian photographer?
3: I would say that it's a case of be sensitive. Be
2: mm-hmm.
3: sensitive to situation, be sensitive to other people needing attention, and don't get in the way.
2: Mm.
3: Step back, let other people carry on with their activities and so forth. But at the same time, look for that expression, look for that sign, look for that angle, maybe a low angle, maybe a high angle,
2: mm-hmm.
3: that's going to be the best layout for the photo. Be sensitive and be courteous.
2: And then also spiritually, do you feel that the Lord has led you in every step of the way in your career?
3: There's no doubt about that. Looking back, even as I've been speaking to you, I've been aware of how the Lord has certainly led all those different steps. There have been the break-in. There's been the stealing of cameras out of camera cases. There's mm. been the replacements come from unexpected sources. When we were coming home from Indonesia, all of our fares and so forth, they were all paid by other Indonesians or by missionary. Not a cent came from Australia.
2: Oh, wow.
3: We were told that, okay, you're coming home, you've got triplets, you've got 12 bags, I think it was. There's your life savings. And you're coming home in 3 days. We don't have any fares towards your air tickets. And just then, one of the American hospital folk came in, said, look, you've been passing a whole sack of stuff on to me. I'd like to pay for it. How much do I owe you? I said, oh, $10. He said, oh, I thought you'd say that. So here's the check I've already made out for $100. He said, oh, by the way, how's your air ticket going? I said, well, before you handed that, I needed $100.
2: Oh, wow.
3: Now we've got our tickets and we can go home.
2: Wow, $100 for tickets. That was a long time ago.
3: Yeah.
2: But as you've been saying, the Lord has supplied all your needs, and not all your wants, but all your needs over the years. And any final comments reflecting back on your life story?
3: It is interesting. I won't say tough. It's interesting to see how the Lord provides. And he does provide, but I would not convince anyone else to step out in faith. Make sure it's what the Lord wants mm-hmm. you to do. if he has called you to do something, it may be simply go and mow somebody's lawn for them.
2: Mm-hmm.
3: Even that can be done as under the Lord. You don't have to be financially giving all the time. Whatever the Lord wants, do it.
2: Mm-hmm. And I forgot to mention that you've received several awards. Can you briefly share with us about some of those?
3: Well, in 1987, I was given the Gutenberg Award by the religious media, first time it had been given to an individual instead of a publication. And I think it was 2013, there was a citation given to me for services to the media. Fred Nile and his Citizens Worthy of Awards, he gave me the Media Award at one time. During the 2000 Olympics, I received an award from, I think it was More Than Gold, for services rendered, etc., etc. And I was even made aware this year that I was nominated for Australian of the Year.
2: Oh, wow. And it sounds like you enjoyed all this as well. I mean, that's kind of a bonus.
3: It's all unexpected, and I give the Lord all the glory, believe me.
2: Fantastic. Raymond Williams, thank you so much for sharing your story with us.
3: Thank you, Eric.
1: Well, that was the conclusion of our two-part conversation with award-winning Christian photographer Raymond Williams. And once again, what an eventful life he has had. I love the one-sentence description of his photography ministry that he shared earlier, telling others what others are doing for the Lord. So simple, but yet so profound. And I don't know about you, but I love to hear what others are doing for the Lord and learning how the Lord is working in people's lives. Well, if you want to learn more about Raymond's life journey and perhaps see some of his photos, I'm happy to report that a documentary is being made. You can get more information on that on a special Facebook page that has been created. Just look up Raymond Williams, A Look Through the Lens. Once again, just look up Facebook page, Raymond Williams, A Look Through the Lens. Well, thanks for joining us once again for Raymond's Life Journey. Until next time, I'm Jimmy Colfax, encouraging you to share your story with someone today.
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0: That's All Along from Sanctus Real. Hello, how are you this evening? I'm Mandy. This is Night Vision and the spotlight is upon us. And last night we began listening to a conversation with Danny Trewick, Dr. Danny Trewick, who had spent a decade thinking and writing about Christians and living single lives, okay? There is, among Christendom in our community, a large percentage of people who are single. It can be very, very hard for them because the majority are not single and they can kind of feel a bit isolated. So Dr. Danny had a conversation on Insight with Carl Fay. So this is the conclusion or the continuation of the conversation from last night, all right? We're going to jump straight into it. It's, again, Dr. Danny Trewick with Carl Fayes. It's coming up on the Spotlight on Night Vision.
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5: Hi, and welcome to The Spotlight. I'm Jen Spiker, and today I'm highlighting a program that's a recent addition to the Vision app. Insight is a program hosted by Carl Fayes that delves into the big themes of life, faith, and culture through the power of story. Dr. Danny Trewick has spent over a decade thinking and writing about Christians and singleness. In this episode of Insight with Carl Fayes, she shares her journey of growing up in Sydney's eastern suburbs, studying at Moore Theological College, and completing a PhD that became the book, The Meaning of Singleness.
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6: 1 Corinthians 7, as I heard you say in another podcast that you've dissected verse by verse, for those people who are kind of vague recollection of 1 Corinthians 7 and are reaching for their Bible app right now while we're talking to look it up, give us a context of 1 Corinthians 7 and why is it important in this discussion?
7: It's kind of the what I call the purple passage on singleness. If you want to go to a passage in Scripture where there's a whole lot of stuff about not being married, as well as being married, and not being married in a variety of circumstances, never married, divorced, widowed, Paul addresses a bunch of them there. And that's because the new Christians at Corinth were really trying to work out, what does it look like to live for Jesus? We've turned from idols.
6: Yes.
7: We're serving Jesus. What do we do? You know, do we have to exit our marriages? Do we have to enter into marriages? Do we have to stop having sex with our spouse? What do we do here? And Paul's kind of addressing all these issues. It's a very long chapter. It's one of the longer chapters, certainly in 1 Corinthians. And it covers a lot of ground, but it has a number of very significant things to say about being unmarried. But it's also the chapter where a lot of, I think, the kind of problematic teaching about singleness in the last couple of hundred years and the last 50 years in particular has kind of flown out of what I think is a poor reading of a lot of what Paul is saying there. And I don't spend a lot of time in 1 Corinthians 7 in the meaning of singleness, but in Single Ever After, you know, there's a chapter on the so-called gift of singleness where Paul talks about, you know, he wishes everyone was unmarried like he was, but not everyone has the same gift from God, what we've kind of developed this whole theory of the gift of singleness as this special spiritual super empowerment to singleness. I don't think that's what he's talking about at all in that passage.
6: So what do you think, when he says the gift of singleness, what do you think he means?
7: I think he means a situation of being, well, he doesn't say the gift of singleness. That,
6: okay.
7: That term is not in scripture
6: okay,
7: anywhere.
6: So that's an imposition.
7: Yep. He says, he wishes everyone was unmarried like he is, but not everyone has the same gift from God. One has one kind, one has another. I think he's just saying God gives the gift of being married or the gift of not being married to different people. And even if he gives you the gift of marriage, and this is a hard thing to have to say, but most married Christians need to know that there's a very good chance that they will be given back the gift of singleness at some point in their life, whether through the tragedy of divorce or the tragedy of death.
6: Yeah.
7: But I think he's simply saying there, and you can read the book to find out why, that being unmarried, the situation of being unmarried is as much a good, gifted situation to live in and live for Jesus in as the situation of being married. It's not something that is some special spiritual, I kind of call it the booster shot of the Holy Spirit. It's not like, you know, you have to have this special spiritual empowerment to be able to live as a faithful single Christian. He's just saying God gives different gifts to different people at different times, and all of these things are gifts from a good God.
6: And he is also saying that sense of, for him in his ministry at this moment, being a single man allowed that to happen more powerfully than it would have been able to if he were married.
7: Certainly, though, I mean, we're not quite sure. We think he may have been widowed, but it's certainly clear he does not have a wife when he's writing 1 Corinthians 7. Peter had a wife. And Peter had an enormous, significant ministry. But I think if you put Peter and Paul in a room together and you talked about kind of their experience of what it looked like to be an apostle, to take the news of Jesus to the world, Paul would say to Peter, wow, I had, you know, kind of in some ways a lot more flexibility and freedom to do that. Because I didn't have a wife that I had promised to love and care for. But on the other hand, you know, the disciples talk about having left behind, you know, family and wives and brothers and sisters and mothers and fathers for the sake of the gospel. I'm not saying, don't hear me saying married Christians go and leave behind your spouse. That's not what I'm saying. But I don't think in any respect, whether being married or single, there is any greater or lesser opportunity to live for Jesus. It just looks, the context and situations and opportunities that are inherent to those situations are going to look a bit different at times.
6: Yeah. And I think we underestimate the weight that families and wives and children bore of some of the great missionaries that we look up to, even in the modern age, like the David Livingstones or the Hudson Taylors, and they were away for years, essentially.
7: That's right.
6: And they were wives and children left on their own.
7: That's right.
6: Mm. And again, we're not saying that's a great virtue. It's just a statement of fact.
7: Yep.
6: There's this notion, though, that we do, and this is inherent in what you're saying, that we put marriage and people being married and families on a bit of a pedestal in evangelical churches. Mm-hmm. Is that what you found?
7: Yes, I think we think it is not just the normal way of life in the sense that most people will, that will be the situation most people end up in. Statistically, that is true and it's a wonderful situation to be in. But we think about it as the morally normal way of life. Singleness is the exception for the rare select few. And I actually think the dialogue on this, I'm quite concerned about where the conversation is going because the secular worldly conversation at the moment is the marriage rates are dropping, fertility rates are dropping.
6: Yep.
7: The perspective is that's happening because people are living selfish lives where they're wanting to establish their careers, get their finances in order, live for themselves rather than kind of settle down, have kids and think about the future. Now, that I'm sure that is true to a degree and possibly to a large degree.
6: Yep.
7: But that I'm now seeing brought to bear within the church where increasingly back when I was doing the research, it was, oh, poor single people, you know, they're just kind of living this aberrant life. Now it's these single Christians who just refuse to get married. All they're interested in is their career. They don't want to have kids. They don't want to think about the church. There's kind of this depiction of singleness as being this entirely self-indulgent lifestyle that's coming and creeping into the way that Christians are talking about single Christians. Again, I'm sure there is a degree to that happening, but I'm not convinced it's happening to the degree that people claim it is. And I'm quite concerned about where that trajectory of that conversation is going in terms of the way it's reshaping the conversation about singleness and marriage.
6: So I want to chat, you know, because as somebody who ran a church for a long time, and I always found the challenge of people who are single in the church as to what you would do, because there's always kids ministry, there's, you know this, you don't need me to tell you. But the one thing I also recognise that if you started a group for single people, it never went well.
7: Yeah.
6: So it's a bit like as a married person, you think, oh, well, they need a group. And you start a group and it's like nobody comes.
7: Yeah.
6: Or those who come are not necessarily the – anyway, so what's your experience of that?
7: Yeah, it's such a catch-22.
6: Yeah, it is.
7: I think many single Christians have the experience of being utterly invisible and utterly conspicuous in their church at the same time. That is, there is nothing for them, but if you create something for them, then it's kind of this thing, I don't want to just be part of that.
6: Mm.
7: It's very challenging. I think there is the possibility to do things particularly for single Christians in the church, but I'm not a big fan of let's run the singles ministry. I think there can be great times to kind of do something particularly that is going to be with particular attention to singles. But if we start siloing them off into their own, this is for you, I think actually what we're in danger of doing then is actually lessening or diminishing the incredible blessing of what it is to have the breadth of the body together, you know, to be learning from one another. What I actually think is that married Christians in the church need to know that they need their single brothers and sisters just as much as their single brothers and sisters need them. It's going to look very different across all sorts of circumstances and people. And again, there are times when it's really good to be running training events for married people, running marriage counselling for married people, doing something for single Christians. But if we're just kind of siloing people off and say, this is the part of the church that's for you, rather than we're doing this particular thing that you might benefit from, that's where we become...
6: I get the impression that from some of the things I've heard you say that your experience of turning up to church, you know, the actual gathering on a Sunday as a single person can be tricky, not only just the walking in and where do I sit, but also what some of the things that pastors, leaders, people like me have said over the years that had unintended consequences for people like yourself.
7: Yeah. Yeah, one of the things that I do struggle with is going to church alone every single week. Mm. I walk in alone. I work out, where am I going to sit? Is it always on me to go and find someone and say, can I sit with you? If I sit down by myself, almost inevitably, it's actually changing in my present church, which I love. But in the past, inevitably, someone would leave the empty. Myself, almost inevitably, it's actually changing in my present church, which I love.

0: their programs. And every now and then when whoever was leading church that day would get up to say, all right, kids, it's time to go off to church now, to your program now, they'd say, okay, kids, stand up, wave goodbye to all the mums and dads on your way out. Now, that was completely well-intended. But all he needed to say was wave to the grown-ups.
1: Yes.
0: Because I'd sit there and go, all right, well, here I am. I'm not a mum. You know, and no, he didn't mean that, but it's just... It kind of demonstrates how we think that to be an adult in the church, or to at least be the adults worth acknowledging in the church, is to be the mums and dads and the husbands and wives. And there's all sorts of little things. You know, the language we use of family, when we describe church as a family service, what do we mean by that? Are we talking about we are together a family, or are we saying this is a service to come if you're part of a family? It's a tricky thing to navigate. There's not necessarily any easy solutions to that. But, you know, I made the decision to not go to a particular church when I was looking for a new church to go to, because on their website they talked about how this congregation, the timing that I would have gone to, this congregation, the heart of this congregation is children and families, but everyone's welcome. Now, I had a really great conversation with the minister about that. You know, so I don't think, I'm not going to identify who it was, but he would be fine with me saying this, because I knew what he was trying to do was to communicate to the people in his community, children are welcome here. Come and bring, this is the time to come along with your kids. But what it communicated to me as a woman who isn't married and doesn't have children is that they're at the heart of this congregation.
1: Yeah.
0: I'm welcome,
1: but
0: I'll never be at the heart of it.
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0: Happy Friday. This is Night Vision. I'm Mandy, and it's time for Set Free with Pastor Ken Legg. Now, every night this week, we've been just refreshing and learning about the importance of sharing our faith with other people around us, okay? And tonight, we're going to look at how the modern missionary movement was started and how we can be part of taking the gospel to those people in the world who have never had an opportunity to hear it before. It's kind of shocking, really, isn't it? If we've been in Christendom for any length of time, a month, a year, a decade, we've heard the gospel so many times that sadly it can become a little bit, we can become a little overly familiar with it. It's hard for me sometimes to grasp the fact that there are actually people in our own Western societies and communities who've never heard the gospel. Never, wouldn't know. They don't know who Jesus is. No, know anything about, you know, Christianity, which is shocking to me. But then there are places in the world who, you know, they've never had the gospel at all. It's kind of that the imbalance is shocking. And so there's a lot of really good motivation that we're going to get tonight out of this conversation coming up on Set Free with Pastor Ken Legg. And it'll be with us in about a minute's time. This is Night Vision. This is a new day.
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5: 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You'll be my witnesses in Jerusalem, in all of Judea, in Samaria, and in every part of the world. That was Acts 1, verse 8.
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6: Radio. Jesus said, if you hold to my teachings, you are really my disciples. Then you will know the truth, and the truth will set you free.
7: William Carey was a pastor who lived in rural England and was burdened about the church's commission to take the gospel to the nations of the world. The inward-looking church at that time was taken up with dotting I's and crossing T's doctrinally. And when Carey broached the subject of world missions at a meeting of pastors, he was met with this response from a fellow minister. He said, young man, sit down. When God pleases to convert the heathen, he will do it without your aid or mine. The church at that time largely believed that the Great Commission only applied to the apostles to whom it was originally given. Carey, though discouraged by this kind of attitude, refused to be dissuaded from his course. His tenacity and commitment to the cause of taking the gospel to the world eventually led to the birth of the modern missionary movement, which in turn resulted in what one has called an astonishing and unprecedented expansion and growth of the church over the following 200 years. Carey's ministry philosophy is encapsulated in his famous statement, "Expect great things from God. Attempt great things for God."
6: This is Set Free with Ken Legg.
8: And thanks for joining us, Phil, here, along with author and pastor Ken Legg. And it's been an interesting week looking at sharing the gospel. And Ken just mentioned William Carey. He was a man who had a deep burden for missions, but he was met with much opposition, especially from the church. It's not surprising that he would be opposed. We know the enemy doesn't want the good news of the gospel to be preached to the nations, but Ken, you wouldn't expect the opposition really to come from the church itself.
7: That's right. In fact, Carey met with a lot of opposition and many obstacles. He was opposed by his fellow countrymen in India. He was unsupported by his first wife. He experienced disease and many other trials, yet he persevered. As you say, Phil, he even got opposition from the church itself. See, some of the teaching at that time on the sovereignty of God was taken to the extreme and was partly responsible for the church's failure in world evangelism. You know, I mentioned at the beginning of the program that pastor that tried to shut him up and say, you know, young man, when God wants to save the world, he'll do it without your help or mine. Now, God, of course, is sovereign. He can do anything. But the fact is, the Bible says that God has chosen through the foolishness of preaching to save the lost. You know, they get saved by someone going to them and preaching the gospel. In fact, Paul, you remember in that sort of chain of events that he talks about in Romans, he says, whoever calls on the name of the Lord shall be saved. But then he says, how shall they call on him whom they've not believed? And then he asks, how shall they believe in him of whom they've not heard? And then he says, how shall they hear without a preacher? And then finally, how shall they preach unless they are sent? And this is where the missionary thing comes into it.
8: It's pretty logical that we need to go, isn't it? And as you say, you know, his deep burden for the lost and the cause of missions kept him going despite all those knockbacks.
7: Yeah, he was actually inspired by many other missionary examples. For example, David Brainerd, who was a man who just poured himself out just ministering to the Red Indians in North America. And John Elliott, many of us know of John Elliott and his mission to the Aqua Indians in North America. And particularly he was influenced by the writings of Jonathan Edwards. So he was inspired by men like this. And how about this, Phil? He wrote a book about missions, and this was the title of the book. How about this for a title? It's a humble attempt to promote explicit agreement and visible union of God's people through the world in extraordinary prayer for the revival of religion and the advancement of Christ's kingdom on earth, pursuant to scriptural promises and prophecies concerning the last time.
8: Goodness me.
7: and that, this is no joke, that was the abridged version of the original title, which was going to be 187 words.
8: I was going to say the whole title was just about the book by the sound of it.
7: Yeah, that's right. You need a few pages just for the title. But as a consequence, anyway, the Baptist Society for Propagating the Gospel Amongst the Heathens was the outcome, and the modern missionary movement was born from that moment.
8: So Carey, he lived around the end of the 18th century and gave birth to that modern mission movement. But what's happened since then? Has the church actually moved on in missions or not?
7: Well, again, there's been many stops and starts, and we can make some broad summaries such as this. Overall, the church is growing, yet most of the growth is in Africa, Asia, and Latin America. Though Christianity as a whole is growing slower than Islam, the growth of Islam is almost entirely through procreation, you know, from family members and so on. Whereas evangelicals are actually the only religious group that is growing rapidly by means of conversion. So that's an encouraging fact.
8: It is.
7: Yeah, in fact, the growth rate for evangelicals is three times that of the population growth. So God has been doing some great things around the world over the last 50 or 60 years. No doubt about that.
8: What about looking to the future, though? Is the church going to finish that unfinished task of taking the gospel to all nations of the world?
7: I believe it will, because Jesus said, I will build my church, and he said he's not coming back until the gospel is preached to every nation of the earth. But let me just share some other facts with you. And incidentally, I need to give credit to Patrick Johnson, who wrote a book called The Church is Bigger Than You Think. A great book, by the way. He said this: approximately 15 to 20% of the population of the world have never had the opportunity to hear the gospel. And most of these are within what we call the 1040 window. That's the area extending from the west coast of Africa to the east coast of Japan, and from 10 degrees north of the equator to 40 degrees north.
8: That's where the 1040
7: comes. That's the 1040 window. Okay. Yeah, there's about 62 countries in that region, consisting mainly of the massive Muslim, Hindu, and Buddhist populations. Approximately about 2.5 billion people live in that window. Now, what's happening there? That's the big question. If we're going to fulfill the Great Commission and take the gospel to these nations, what is happening there? Here's a summary. Church planting is taking place. Now, church planting is important to the sharing of the gospel, because we need, every community needs a witness, you know, amongst it to take the gospel into that community. Now, the church might be underground, but there needs to be churches planted to spread the gospel around. Literature is one thing that's happening. It's estimated that over half the evangelical Christian world attribute their conversion either partially or fully to the agency of literature. That's quite amazing, Phil, isn't
8: it?
7: Every Home for Christ, for example, has a vision to distribute the gospel through literature to every home and institution in all countries
8: It's a big vision. The world. It's a huge vision, but they're getting on with it.
9: There's a lot happening with electronic media too, isn't there?
8: Well, let's talk about radio, of course. We've got to talk about radio.
9: We love radio.
8: Radio can penetrate where other forms of outreach can't, and that's the wonderful thing. Millions have come to Christ by means of radio ministry. I don't think we know how many, but truly millions. And that includes hundreds of thousands of people in remote locations where no church exists. Moving on from there, TV, of course, you know, satellite TV is able to beam the gospel into countries where it's prohibited for missionaries to go into those lands. And then there's, you know, the Jesus movie, you know, the Jesus movie.
9: Yes.
8: It hasn't had a big impact in the West, but throughout the rest of the world, it's had a huge impact. In fact, almost 1 billion people have viewed that film.
9: Amazing.
8: With an estimated decision rate of 46 million people coming to Christ. So God has used things like this to bring people to himself. And there's innovative and creative ideas and ways and means of taking the gospel to those places where, you know, the traditional missionary can't go and actually preach the gospel.
9: Wow, that's all so encouraging. But I guess, you know, you can look at all those figures around the world and countries that need to be reached and think, I will never go there. What about me here locally? What do I do in taking the gospel to all the nations if that means my own?
8: I think that's a great question, Phil. And of course, we can't personally, I know, just single-handedly, change the world, but we can change someone's world. So it comes back to that thing of the oikos. You know, what is the world that God has placed us in? Your oikos is not my oikos. I probably will never have anything to do with the people in your circle of influence because I'll never come into contact with them, and you with mine. So the question we need to ask is, where has God placed us? And let's bring it back to our own personal world and what God is saying to us, because whether somebody in this country hears the gospel or the other side of the world, they are all people for whom Christ died.
9: Well, that brings us to the end of our series this week. Hope you can join us next week when we start a brand new one. Until then, remember, you don't have to carry that baggage. God wants you to be set free.
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1: This is Night Vision with Mandy Walby. Stay a while and be inspired.

Perfectly. That's Micah Tyler and Colton Dixon with Perfectly. I'm Mandy, this is Night Vision, and I've got a fabulous song that I want to share with you for our musical interlude. It's by an incredible worship leader who's been around for donkey's years, actually. His name is Paul Baloche, great worship leader. He's kind of old school. He's really good. But the song he's that he's singing here, and I'm going to share it with you, is his version of How Great Thou Art. Now, if you we've talked about this before. If I ask you which hymn is the most famous or well-known hymn in the whole world, hands down, it's Amazing Grace, right? But can I tell you How Great Thou Art is a very close number two? This particular version of How Great Thou Art is from Paul Baloche's album, Our God Saves. It's a live worship experience. It was released in 2010. Now, this is without a doubt, like I just said, one of the most well-known and well-loved hymns of all time. Okay. It's been sung and recorded by so many people, you can't count them. But the message of the song hasn't changed. It's phenomenal. God is great. And his greatness is breathtaking and impossible to define or describe adequately in words. So why do we try? Well, because he's great, because he's wonderful, and we've got to give it a shot because he deserves it, yeah? Anyway, here is Paul Baloche with How Great Thou Art, and you're listening tonight.

Maybe not heard it that way before, but how good was that, right? Fantastic version of that gorgeous hymn, How Great Thou Art. It's by Paul Baloche. Again, it's from an album called Our God Saves. It was released in 2010. Hope you enjoyed it as much as I did. Everywhere you look, creation is screaming out loudly that our God is great, great beyond measure. And again, if you're interested, again, I've got to say it again because it's so good, in tracking down that song for yourself, it's How Great Thou Art by Paul Baloche, B-A-L-O-C-H-E, B-A-L-O-C-H-E, and it was from an album called Our God Saves, released in 2010. Forerunners is coming up very, very soon, and this is Night Vision.

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2: Consider Isaiah 6 and verse 8. Then I said, "Here I am, send me." One of the greatest disasters of history took place in 1271. That year, Niccolo and Matteo Polo, the father and uncle of Marco Polo, visited Kublai Khan, who was considered the world ruler with authority over all China, India, and the entire East. Kublai Khan was attracted to the story of Christianity, as Niccolo and Matteo told it to him. He said to them, "You shall go to your high priest and tell him on my behalf to send me 100 men skilled in your religion, and I shall be baptized. And when I am baptized, all my barons and great men will be baptized, and their subjects will receive baptism too. And so there will be more Christians here than in your parts of the world." But amazingly, nothing was done in response to what Kublai Khan requested. Only after 30 years was a handful of missionaries sent. Too few, too late. Christian leaders in the West apparently didn't have the vision to see the East won to Christ. The mind boggles at the possible ways the world might be different today if 13th century China, India, and other areas of Asia had become Christian. Now it's up to us. You might say, "What can I do? I'm only one person." Well, you can do three things. First of all, pray the Lord of the harvest to send out laborers into his harvest. Secondly, give so that the unsaved can be reached with the gospel. And thirdly, if God calls you, go. Then I said, "Here I am, send me." Let's tell the whole world about Jesus. And that's Vision's word for today. And that's the word for today.
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0: In that great song, it's Unspoken, fairly new to Vision. I Need Jesus to Walk With Me. The song is called Walk With Me. Such a great song. I really enjoy that one. That Unspoken, I don't know that they've ever written a bad song. They're a great band. I'm Mandy. This is Night Vision. Forerunners is coming up. I'm going to tell you about an extraordinary man or hero of the faith. None other than William Booth. And you're probably going, how do I know that name? I know that name. Yes, you do. William Booth was an English Methodist preacher who, along with his wife, Catherine, founded the Salvation Army. I'm going to tell you about William in just a moment on Forerunners. It's coming up on Night Vision.
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0: One of our faithful heroes of the faith is William Booth. William Booth was born on April 10, 1829. He was a British Methodist preacher who founded the Salvation Army and became its first general. The Christian movement with a quasi-military structure and government was founded in 1865 and has spread right around the world and is renowned for being one of the largest distributors of humanitarian aid. Initially, William's family was quite well off, but during William's childhood, his family hit hard times and became quite impoverished. And this resulted in William being forced to leave school at the tender age of 13 to take up an apprenticeship with a pawnbroker. After 2 years into his apprenticeship at age 15, young William came to faith in Jesus. He read extensively and trained himself to write and speak well, and he became a Methodist lay preacher. And his real passion was for evangelism. Now, William and his friend Will Sansom began to preach to the poor and the sinners of Nottingham, and their partnership continued until Sansom died of tuberculosis in 1849. After his apprenticeship ended, he began his own pawnbroker's business and preached part-time, but he decided to quit his part-time preaching job and took to open-air evangelizing on the streets and on Kennington Common. Working for the cause of the gospel in the roughest areas of the East End of London often resulted in William being attacked and injured, but he and his small but growing team persevered and established a social work called Food for the Million Shops, or soup kitchens, for which they were often ridiculed. Out of this ministry, the Salvation Army developed in May of 1878. William was describing the mission work they were building as being done by a volunteer army, and the word volunteer was replaced with the word salvation because the ultimate goal of the mission wasn't just to give practical assistance to those in need, saving their physical bodies, but to do so in conjunction with the gospel, resulting in salvation of their souls. Of the ministry of the Salvation Army, William Booth once said this, "I have no intention to depart in the smallest degree from the main principles on which I have acted in the past. My only hope for the permanent deliverance of mankind from misery, either in this world or the next, is the regeneration or remaking of the individual by the power of the Holy Ghost through Jesus Christ. But in providing for the relief of temporal misery, I reckon that I am only making it easy where it is now difficult, and possible where it is now all but impossible for men and women to find their way to the cross of our Lord Jesus Christ.
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This is Night Vision. I'm Mandy, and it's time for me to say goodnight. Thank you very much for keeping me company. I'll be back Monday night from Queensland, 7 Queensland time. But I want to go over our memory verse again for the Treasury Project. And just something I wanted to mention, on some verses, there are little tricks that you can do or little methods that you can use to help you memorize verses. This is one of them. You can use like a little rhythm because there are 9 fruits of the Spirit. And so I use a little rhythm, like to in threes, in like habit, is speech patterns, so that it helps me to remember because I use a rhythm. It's like having music, right? Scripture set to music makes you remember it easier. And you can do little rhythms when you're doing, memory verse as well. And so this is one of them. Galatians 5:22-23. The fruit of the Spirit is love, joy, peace, patience, kindness, goodness, faithfulness, gentleness, and self-control. Against such things, there is no law. I used a little rhythm there, and that can be really helpful. So one more time, Galatians 5:22-23. The fruit of the Spirit is love, joy, peace, patience, kindness, goodness, faithfulness, gentleness, and self-control. Against such things, there is no law. All right, like I said, I'll be back on Monday evening, 7 Queensland time. Let's get together again then. If you've got to be out and about, please take care if you're on the road. There are some crazies out there. They don't always take notice. Far too many of them are on their phone, which is really not healthy for anybody. And so I want to get together with you again Monday evening. So please take care if you're out and about. But I want to leave you with the Aaronic blessing. Yivarechecha Adonai v'yish merecha, ye'er Adonai penavilecha v'yuneka, yisa Adonai penavilecha v'yasem lecha shalom. May Adonai bless you and keep you. May Adonai shine his face upon you and be gracious to you. May Adonai lift up his face upon you and give you his peace. Shalom v'lalatov, goodbye.

Whether you're working the night shift or not sleeping so well, Phil Dunk has you covered. This is Overnights on Vision.

0: And a very good Saturday morning to you all across Australia. It's the 15th of August 2026. It's just gone midnight in the east, but gradually everybody's going to come onto the same calendar page, and that'll make it Saturday everywhere. But in the meantime, we're starting off on our theme this morning, abortion. Not a very popular one, but something that is worthwhile thinking about. It's become a major issue of discussion. And that goes back to the time of the cancelling of Roe versus Wade legislation in the USA. But the voices are becoming louder and louder for those who are still obsessed by that despicable law. It was, in fact, the former US President Ronald Reagan who once said, "Have you noticed that abortion is advocated only by persons who have themselves been safely born?" We'll be thinking about abortion throughout the morning, and I trust that it will be something that can help you. I can't say that I'm an expert, but I certainly want to share what I've researched and found out for you.
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7: Because we did an initial trip there in 2013 before we actually finally decided to go there in 2014. 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
9: Dr. Anil and Shalini Cherian met at medical college in India, and Anil's intention at that time was to become a medical missionary. They eventually went on to do medical ministry work for several years in their home country, but then they decided to go to a poorer country that had just become independent after 50 years of civil war, South Sudan. Why did they give up the big money and comfortable life they could have had as doctors to head towards a part of the world that had been filled with trouble and strife? We'll find out today as they share their story with us. Dr. Anil and Dr. Shalini, welcome to the program.
10: Thank you.
7: Thank you.
9: And also with us today, we have a special guest, Dr. Alan Gisbers. He's a retired associate professor of clinical medicine at the University of Melbourne and longtime friend of Dr. Anil and Shalini. Welcome to the program.
11: Thanks, Eric. It's a real thrill to have Anil and Shalini with us in Melbourne, because we've followed their progress in India over many years.
9: Who's we?
11: My wife and I. Mm-hmm. Have followed their progress over many years. We have an association with the Christian Medical College and Hospital in Vellore, where my wife and I went from 83 to 88.
9: Okay, so you've lived in India.
11: Oh, yes, yes. Our home was a place, I mean, CMC Hospital and College is a medical school where medical students train. It's in rural India, and every year we mentor medical students who are exploring their desire to serve India, and particularly to serve it in the name of Christ.
9: And tell us about meeting Anil.
11: Well, they were just medical students. Every batch was about 60 medical students, and we would teach them medicine, but we'd also teach them about Christian spirituality and the scriptures and things like that, so as to encourage them to consider their medical course as a service of people in the India or other places.
9: So you know them going all the way back to the 80s?
11: Yeah, when they were medical students, and it's been an absolute delight to follow their progress because they have become very respected obstetrician in Shalini's case and a pediatrician in Anil's case, and watching how they developed their theology of mission, medical mission particularly, has been a delight. We meet under the auspices of the International Christian Medical and Dental Association, so we have regional and world congresses where we reflect on what it is to be God's people in the world. And so to sort of see their growth and development has been very exciting.
9: Mm-hmm. And today, you're basically a chauffeur.
11: Oh, yeah, yeah, that's right. Yeah, so I'm driven out here all the way to the wilds of Kilsyth from Lower Templestowe.
9: Right. Here we are in the studio on the east side of Melbourne, and you're hosting them as well.
11: Yep. Yes.
9: And you go way back with your relationship.
11: Yep.
9: Well, thank you so much for bringing them to the studio and helping us out with the conversation today. And so let's go all the way back to India.
11: Sure.
9: Tell us, Shalini, about your childhood growing up in what part of India?
7: Yeah, I grew up in South India in a state called Tamil Nadu. It was a very small town at that time when I grew up. My dad was a local doctor. He was only one of two doctors in that.
9: So you come from a family of doctors?
7: Yes. Mm-hmm. And my mother was a teacher. They were Christians. Our family was a Christian family.
9: Was that common in your area?
7: It was very uncommon.
9: Oh, uncommon.
7: Yeah, very uncommon. So we were sort of different from our neighbors. And my dad was a very generous doctor. I mean, there were times when he used to see patients, and if he thought they were poor, he'd give them money to go and buy the medicine.
9: Oh,
7: so
9: okay.
7: He was a very, I mean, generosity came natural to him. Mm-hmm. And but at that time in life, we didn't have the concept of making an individual commitment to being a Christian was not very common, especially in rural parts of India.
9: Okay. Anil, tell us about your childhood growing up in India.
6: Yeah, I grew up in a city called Hyderabad, which is also in southern India. And again, I grew up in a family that was Christian. Both my parents were Christian. And yeah, it was a lovely childhood, and we enjoyed school and growing up.
9: And your parents?
6: My parents, my father was a teacher. He taught in school. My mother was a historian, and she taught in actually college. She was a professor in a college.
9: Oh, okay.
6: And I did the regular things that Christians do. I went to church, I went to Sunday school, but I made a real commitment to serve God and to be a Christian, to live a Christian life towards the end of my school years. I attended a youth camp, and it was at the youth camp, as the preacher was preaching, that I felt a conviction that I needed to give my life to Jesus. And that changed everything at that point for a young person. But having said that, I always wanted to be a missionary, because growing up, I read a lot of biographies of missionaries. Especially, I remember Albert Schweitzer.
9: Oh, okay. Yeah.
6: And his journey.
9: We should say, for people who aren't aware, he was a missionary, a medical missionary to Africa.
6: Yeah, he was a. He did a whole lot of things. He did theology. He was a professor of music.
9: Oh, wow.
6: And he also did medicine because he wanted to his Christian faith to be something practical. And then came out to Africa, to the western coast of Africa. So, yeah, I mean, that was one story, but I had a whole bunch of stories of missionaries in different parts of the world. And
9: so
6: I realized...
9: The seeds were kind of planted in your mind.
6: Definitely. And
9: you like that.
6: Yeah, I would say there was also a sense of adventure. And as a child, that appealed to me, that, you know, going out to an exotic remote location, working with different cultures And that I always wanted, deep in my heart, I always wanted to pioneer some kind of work.
9: And then the two of you went to medical school?
6: Yeah, that was another important point in our lives. We went to the Christian Medical College mm-hmm. in Velo. And, you know, it's a small Christian college, but its focus is on medical mission and training people to go out, primarily to India, different remote parts of India, and, you know, care for people there. So mm-hmm. it was an important place because we met some of the heroes of, I would say, of medicine and medical Christian missionaries.
9: So your thinking was already, I just want to be a medical missionary doctor.
6: Yeah, but as all young people, you know, you start getting doubts in between.
9: Hmm.
6: To me, it was the choice of whether I wanted to choose a career as a and become a specialist and go. The science of medicine actually attracted me a lot. And to be a scientist, in a sense, to do research, to make new discoveries. And in India, it was a very important stage when new things were coming in. I remember, like, the first bone marrow transplant was done when we were students.
9: And what year was this about?
6: I would say it's around 87. Mm-hmm. 87. Yeah.
9: And Alan, is that about when you first met them?
11: I was there from 83 to 88. Okay. And I want to say that Velour is a very interesting hospital and college because it combines the very excellent dimension of clinical care. So Velour is sort of pioneers in the area of renal transplantation, bone marrow transplantation, open heart surgery, all that very excellent type of medical care. But there's also an incredible emphasis on the breadth of care so that you look after the poorest of the poor and you deliver health there.
6: As you come into medical college, you're supposed to write a sort of a essay and say why you want to be a medical doctor. Often you write it and you sort of forget about it because now you're in a new world. And mm-hmm. But one of our professors encouraged us to go back and read what we had written in our first year before mm-hmm. we came into doing medicine. And that's what I did in my final year. I went back and I had clearly written there that I wanted to go into rural India mm-hmm. and work among the poor. And so that was an important decision in my life. But there was always the glamour, you know, being somebody well-known, famous doctor. And the opportunity was definitely there at that point in India.
9: So that was kind of a temptation to go for the fame and all that?
6: Yes, definitely. But then realize that all that you have is essentially what God gave you. I mean, even your education, the opportunity to study medicine at Christian Medical College. All this is, in my life, when I reflected, I thought it was divine. God actually made it possible for me to do that. And I felt that serving God was a better choice. I think recently I was quoting Eric Little. He's a missionary mm-hmm, to China.
9: In the famous movie, Chariots of Fire.
6: His life was told. Chariot.
9: Yep.
6: So he says that, you know, we often end up choosing the second best in our lives, whereas the best actually is learning to follow God and allowing Him to direct your career, your pathways. And that's what we really want, you know. God knows what's the best for you.
9: Mm-hmm.
6: He knows your personality, your character, mm-hmm. your talents.
9: Amen.
6: Yeah, so that's what happened.
9: Our guests today are Dr. Anil and Dr. Shalini Cherian, who are joining us in our Melbourne studios, along with their friend, retired Dr. Alan Gisbers. Alan has known the Cherians since the mid-80s, when he and his wife served at a Christian medical college in South India. We'll hear more of Drs. Anil and Shalini's story when we return, right here on Real Faith.
1: 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Vision.

0: Well done. Let's get back to Real Faith with Anil and Shalini. I'm hoping that you're enjoying that this morning on this Saturday, the 15th of August 2026.
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2: Welcome back. I'm Eric Scadabo, and today I'm chatting with Dr. Anil and Dr. Shalini Cherian, along with their good friend, retired doctor, Alan Gispers, who has known them since the 1980s in India. Before the break, we heard about their backgrounds growing up in southern India and how they eventually attended the Christian Medical College in Vellore, India, which was established in the year 1900. Also, we heard how Anil was inspired to become a medical missionary after reading the stories of Albert Schweitzer and other missionaries. Now here's more of my conversation with Dr. Anil and Dr. Shalini Cherian. Anil, so you're in medical school. Shalini, you're also in medical school. And then you meet this guy. How did that come about?
3: Yeah, we were classmates. We got into medical school in the same year. And yes, so we interacted a lot, but as a group initially. We didn't plan on getting married during the days of undergraduate days. But when we went back for post-graduation, there were fewer of us, and we got to get to know each other better. Yes.
2: Now, at that time, mm-hmm. where were you at as far as your faith?
3: Yeah, I was still, exploring Christianity because, like I told you, at that time, my family was also, not into, my dad especially, didn't like this term of, being born again and making a personal commitment and things like that. So I thought, if you were born into a Christian family, you're a Christian.
2: And, just by virtue of being born,
3: being
2: into,
3: born into a Christian family. So, but at the same time, in CMC Vellore and with my friends and Anil, I had this conflict. Should I actually, accept Christ as a personal savior? Is that an important step to being called a Christian?
2: And you could see it was important to Anil.
3: Yeah, it was, because he had already made a commitment mm-hmm. to being Christian before he came to college. So this conflict kept happening for a long time, till only after we got married, and it was 2 years into our marriage, when I, at a conference, at a Christian conference, I decided. But CMC was a good place for that kind of exploring and,
4: I must tell you, God put us in many ways together. We were good friends to start mm-hmm. with. But we did, I was just thinking today, we were in your shoes actually, because we did some interviews with some of the people that we knew, doctors that we knew. And one interview I particularly remember is that of Dr. Mary Verghese. She's a doctor who established the rehabilitation center, in the first one in India. Mm-hmm. And so when we were in our third year in medical school, we went to do an interview with her. Mm-hmm. And we were asking her what made her. She had an accident. She lost the power of her limbs and she was paralyzed. And then another famous doctor, Dr. Paul Brand, trained her to operate from a wheelchair.
2: Oh, wow.
4: And then she felt God was calling her to something beyond that. Mm-hmm. And so she went into physical medicine and rehabilitation. So she was the first, she was a pioneer in that in India.
2: So what influence did she have on both of you?
4: We just learned from their lives, mm-hmm. that these people also had opportunities to do other things and to be famous and to, but they pursued a career to live their lives in front of God and for God, to serve. So the word, we always hear the word service mm-hmm. and ministry means to serve. But what does it mean to serve is something that you actually pick up by seeing people and mentoring, if they mentor you and you can get an opportunity to interact with them at a personal level. And that was what Velo actually offered us, in the sense we were able to go to different people's, go to Alan's house, talk to him, how did he come to sort of India. And all these things influenced our thinking about what mission was and how to, you know, what we should do with our lives.
3: Yeah, from Dr. Mary Verghese, whom we interviewed, I mean, when we went to interview her, she was actually bedridden. But what influenced me were two things. One was you could do service even from a wheelchair. No disability will prevent those kind of things once you have this commitment. And another thing is the age at which she made that commitment to, you know, start the rehabilitation center. She must have been well into her 50s at least.
2: But before you began to serve together in medical ministry, before you were married, your medical careers took different paths. Is that right?
3: Yes.
2: Where did you go, Shalini?
3: I went to a town near my town and worked in a mission hospital. That was because CMC had a, you know, something called a sponsorship obligation. So we had to work in a Christian mission hospital for 2 years. So that's where I went. But it was a good place where I decided what my specialty should be. Because it was a bigger town, or it was a city, and I, there were at least 20 other obstetricians in that place. And I found that obstetrics is a very, very good specialty where you can be very corrupt and earn a lot of money.
2: Oh.
3: And also be very unethical. But those...
2: That's not good to hear.
3: That was not at all a good thing that I saw. So having grown up in my the family, where in a Christian family, I found that that shouldn't be what should be happening.
2: Yeah.
3: And Christians should model, you know, a different kind of healthcare. And that's why I chose obstetrics. And chose that as my specialty.
2: So helping babies be born.
3: Helping babies be born with, and because, you know, you can very easily frighten the father and the mother, saying this baby needs cesarean when to be delivered when there is really no indication. And
2: really,
3: yeah,
2: they're that unethical.
3: Very unethical. Oh, yes, obstetrics can be practiced very unethically.
2: Wow,
3: if people
2: not
3: want
2: good
3: it.
2: To hear, but thank goodness for you doing it ethically.
3: Yeah,
2: and then meanwhile,
4: yeah, I went on to work in a leprosy hospital. I didn't plan to. I didn't want to. But then the thing I joke about in my life is when I was in my final year doing my internship, I complained to someone saying that the leprosy patients actually, you know, they don't get treated well. And the next thing I know, I find myself working in a leprosy hospital. So I think God also has a sense of humor.
2: I think so, yes.
4: Yeah, but it was a great time.
2: Mm-hmm.
4: It wasn't very, the work wasn't very heavy. At Velo, we are trained to work long hours and, you know, see patients all the time. But coming here, it was more relaxed. It gave me a lot of opportunity to think, read, even study the Bible in depth. But also interacting with the patients and their lives helped me to understand that it's not only about physical therapy and medicine.
2: Mm-hmm.
4: I still recollect, you know, I used to think, and even in my spiritual life, I saw one patient, a leprosy patient. You know, leprosy patients lose their hands and feet.
2: Mm-hmm.
4: And I saw this patient one day in the morning. We all used to get together in the chapel to worship at the beginning of the day. And he was so joyful and happy. And I was wondering, what has this guy got to be so happy about,
2: you know?
4: He's been thrown out of his family. Mm-hmm. He doesn't have any kind of work. And yet he's praising God. And that sort of made me think, you know, we've been blessed so much. And yet we often are grumbling and complaining to God about small things in our life that, you know, didn't go the way we planned or would have liked to. have it. But working and living, I would say living, because I used to spend a lot of time with these patients, taught me that there is more to treating a person. And the first thoughts on how to treat a person as a whole, not just the physical body, came. I picked that up during that period of time.
2: What would be an example of not just treating the physical things?
4: For example, leprosy patients face a huge stigma from others. Many of them are rejected by their whole families. So mentally, emotionally, and even spiritually, they feel that nobody cares for them. And if there's a God, God doesn't care for them. And so very often, many of them have attempted to commit suicide, kill themselves, because they see no hope in life. So I think I realize one of the important things that we are called to do is actually to bring hope into other people's lives. It's not just about treatment or tablets or medicines. And for that, we need to go beyond the regular patient-doctor relationship. That we need to actually be talking about what they fears, what they want in life. We sort of assume that, you know, if they get better from leprosy, that's it. But for them, it doesn't mean anything. You know, you can declare them free of the disease, but what happens to the rest of their life, you know?
2: What a contrast. You're saying that many of the leprosy patients are hopeless, you know, in despair, feeling like second-class citizens because of the stigma involved, but yet this first person with leprosy that you referred to had the joy of the Lord and was praising.
4: Exactly.
2: What happened to them?
4: It's a very disorienting dilemma. I mean, so that's taught me what it means to actually live in a relationship with God. You know, you can lose everything.
2: But it makes still you have the joy.
4: You think of somebody like the story of Job in the Bible, you know. Ultimately, it's God and the hope that God will one day restore you. And there is a sense of now and also something beyond, that there's something that you can hope for. And we talk about the kingdom of God. In some ways, the kingdom of God is with us today, but also the kingdom of God in its fulfillment will come in the future. So when you talk about, you know, having new bodies, for a leprosy patient, that means a whole lot more than each of us, because we may be going to the gym today and building ourselves up and thinking fearful of this new body. For a leprosy patient, it means restoration and in fullness.
2: Wow, so that really had an impact on you as a young medical student.
4: Definitely. I mean,
2: medical practitioner, I should say.
4: And as a doctor, I was doing things that I never imagined I would be doing. I even had to marry two leprosy patients.
2: Oh, really? That's not your average day at the medical clinic?
4: Yeah, I was just called to attend their wedding and then figured out nobody knew how to get married. And they didn't have a proper priest or anyone. So you
2: well, not every doctor can say that. So you were away from Shalinia a few years doing that?
4: Yeah, this was 2 years.
2: 2 years. So you're both doing the 2 year stint?
4: But I did an extra year. I went up to the northern part of India. In India, there's a divide developmentally and in terms of poverty. There are more poor people in the north.
2: Oh, okay.
4: Where the south is little more, have better education rates. The economy is better.
2: Well, that was part one of my conversation with Dr. Anil and Dr. Shalini Cherian, along with their good friend, retired Dr. Alan Gisbers. They're sharing their story as a couple and how the Lord led them to serve as medical missionaries in their home country of India. And eventually, as we'll hear, they'll serve in the conflict-ridden country of South Sudan. That's all coming up as we hear more of their story next time. Meanwhile, if you want to learn about the Christian Medical College they attended in Vellore, India, the website is cmch-vellore.edu. Once again, that's cmch-vellore.edu. The Christian Medical College was established in the year 1900 and is now one of the top-ranked educational, healthcare, and research institutes in all of India. Well, until next time when we'll hear more of Dr. Anil and Dr. Shalini Cherian's story, I'm Eric Scadabo. So long, and God bless.
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0: How good it is. Chris Tomlin there, and we're thinking this morning about the issue of abortion. It's a fact that if you subsidize, politicize, or demonstrate against any activity, you only get more of it. That's true. Sadly, as we see its supporters encouraging a behavior that is tragically leading to more clients for abortion clinics, what are we to do with it? What are we to think? How can we reason about this? Yes, we pray very much over the issue of abortion. And it is so obviously against God's creative plan for us here upon this earth. But where do we go, and what other things are there that we should be thinking about, and what are some of the thoughts of other Christian leaders? We'll be looking at those as we continue on this track.
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0: A thought from Linda Bailey.
1: There are so many beautiful people in our world. My local checkout chick has amazing eyes. My neighbour has hair that always sits perfectly. The cafe barista down the road has these beautiful, elegant hands. Even the handyman at work has this awesome winning smile. I notice beauty in lots of people. However, I often don't say anything to them. Come on, I hardly know these people. I'm not about to blurt out some crazy compliment. However, now I think of it, every time I have had the courage to give someone a compliment, they always seem to really love it. I mean, who doesn't love hearing something positive about themselves? When we read through the Bible, we constantly hear affirmations from God to all the world. It even says that every single person was beautifully and wonderfully made. Yep, even you. So instead of picking out the negatives in someone, today let's focus on the beauty, the positive, and the wonderful. The more we look at these aspects, the more we view the world as God does.
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3: Making well with my soul. Don't let me face this loneliness alone. Making well.

Jesus, could you please just sit and cry with me till I can sing, till I can sing.

It was Alan Keyes who, on the subject of abortion, said, either you can subscribe to the well-known creed which says God endowed us with our rights, or you can subscribe to the evil abortion creed, which says that those rights are the consequences of the mother's will. What are we going to choose? Where do we support? Who do we go to get some understanding deeper and more effectively about this issue? We go to God in prayer. We go to His Word. And our going to God in prayer is really prayers against the work of the enemy of our souls, who is driving this whole abortion creed to the very limits. Something that we really need to consider and pray often about as we think about the decay that is happening about us, all about us. So many places we're seeing it driven away. Our truth, our faith, being crushed. Not that God doesn't know and that He's not in control. He certainly is. But He wants His people to be crying out on behalf of the unborn.

0: If you just joined us, it's 1 o'clock in the east and 12:30 in the central states. And it is Saturday, the 15th of August, 2026. The subject that we're thinking about this morning is abortion. Often spoken about in this day and age, very much out in the public forum. And it's all, well, frequently on the news channels. And there is so much separation of ideas. But going back to the 70s, Francis Schaeffer, a great Christian leader, in his book A Christian Manifesto, said, "Certainly, every Christian ought to be praying and working to nullify the abominable abortion laws. But as we work and pray, we should have in mind not only this important issue, as though it stood alone, rather that we should be struggling and praying that this whole other total entity of this godless worldview be rolled back with all of its evil results across all of life." We're not only looking at what happens to the unborn, we're now looking at what happens to the elderly, the sick and impaired. What is life to them? What role did COVID-20 take, or COVID-19, whichever it was, in all of that? Why was that whole system thought up? It's because there are people who want to dispose of all the unuseful people. I won't say useless, the unuseful people, the aged ones, the ones who can remember life when there was little of the pressure and control as we see today. But certainly we need to be praying about the abortion laws, but also the protection of elderly life as well.
1: 2020, life, culture, and current events from a biblical perspective.
2: The idea of the volunteer, servant-hearted person who steps up to fill a need versus the one who is now on the payroll and has to perform at a certain standard. I don't know, have you thought through some of those sorts of issues?
3: 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I actually don't believe that I, or any human for that matter, can transform a congregation member into a worshipper. It's actually an encounter with God that turns someone into a worshipper.
1: Helping you make sense of life, culture, and current events from a biblical perspective. 2020 with Neil Johnson. Weekdays on Vision.
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5: In 2 Corinthians chapter 5, verse 18, it says, "This new life is from God, who brought us back to himself through what Christ did. And God has given us the task of reconciling people to him." That was 2 Corinthians chapter 5, verse 18.
6: Vision.

0: series is entitled Welcome, Holy Spirit, Understanding the Book of Acts, Part 2, that's chapters 13 to 28, a verse-by-verse audio commentary, which is part of our larger Understanding the Bible series. And here we have the Apostle Paul on a missionary journey to a place called Ephesus. It's on the western coast of Asia Minor, pretty much in the center of the western coast. A great city, even today, as an archaeological site, it is unsurpassed within the whole country of Turkey. It's the most popular site of all. And here, Paul labors for 2 years. And what you're going to see is that his labor takes the form of a familiar pattern. It says in verse 8 of Acts 19, "And he went into the synagogue and spake boldly for the space of 3 months, disputing and persuading the things concerning the kingdom of God." So that was the pattern. He first of all went into the synagogue, as was his custom, and there he would share about the good news of Christ and of the gospel of salvation. He would do it using the Old Testament prophets. He would also do it in another way, and that is with signs and wonders. The Holy Spirit anointed the early church to do the work of the ministry just as Jesus did, preaching in the synagogues or in the houses of worship and praying for people's needs, and that the power of God would be a great demonstration to the veracity of this gospel. So that is what he did in Ephesus. Went to the synagogues, but when some refused to believe, they were hardened. There was a form of blindness upon them. And furthermore, they didn't just stop there. They not only wouldn't believe, but they blasphemed. They insulted the wonderful name of Jesus. So Paul decides to leave them behind and go to a new location, to the school of one Tyrannus. And then he continues there in Ephesus for what they call the space of 2 years. And with that space of 2 years, so many wonderful things occurred. In fact, it was, how can we call it, like a revival happening in Ephesus. And can we say that Paul didn't just have his normal miracles, laying hands on the sick or using spiritual gifts, prophesying, casting out devils. It says that he actually did exceptional or unusual signs and wonders, to the point that Paul didn't even come to the location. It was just, as it were, napkins or part of his garment that was taken from him, put on the sick people, and just the fact that it was Paul's garment, they were made completely whole. And I might want to just add here, we don't believe in things that would be called magic. We don't believe there was any power in Paul's handkerchiefs or scarves or whatever else. What these things are, is they're just a tangible point of contact. When people see a point of contact and they touch the point of contact, then the healing virtue and anointing flows. It's like lifting your hands to heaven in worship. Sure, you're not going to touch heaven simply by lifting your hands. Heaven's pretty high. You're not going to get near those clouds anytime soon. But by reaching out, especially if there's something tangible, and having that point of contact, what will happen is that you're going to see the miracles of God flow. And so this is the beginning of the great ministry in Ephesus and of a great church that lasted for centuries.
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The width of it all. The width of what? Everything that God has created all around us. And the width of the Worthy One in all of this. He is the creator of everything. Our Savior, the Lord Jesus. And He must have a broken heart each and every day, almost hour by hour, that an unborn child is disposed of. We know that there are many people who want to see the world's population reduced and attacking the unborn is just a starting point. It will unfold into other areas. We should be just as concerned about a woman's safety as we are about their rights. Safety and rights. Which one comes first? Have you been stunned by the comments which imply that some women have to pay the price of death so that other women can have abortions? Have you heard that? Is this safe for women? When in fact, there have been no studies done as to the long-term effects on women who, for instance, take a morning after pill, and there are no studies that have been done on the multiple use of those pills. That is, if a woman uses it more than once, what happens in their life? What happens in their body? There are so many complications over the whole of this abortion issue that are seldom addressed publicly. It's always just the loud voices of those who want something to protest about. And supporting abortion is one where you can probably get your face on the news, or you can have good pictures on your internet so that others will see that you're protesting. We need to be people who are on our knees, out of the view of the cameras, people who are just really bringing this to a head so that we can see the work of God more clearly in the life of these mothers and those unborn ones whose lives are in more danger in the womb than they may very well be outside of the womb.

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It was Mike Huckabee. You might say, where have I heard that name? Well, he's the U.S. ambassador to Israel, and he is a very effective public commentator. He is a Christian. And he said, some wonder how a person so pro-life as me could accept the law of the death penalty. But a death sentence is the result of a lengthy and thorough judicial process applied to a person deemed guilty beyond a reasonable doubt. And that's far from different from one person singularly deciding the end of life of a totally innocent and helpless unborn child. In an abortion case, there is no process of justice, there is no evidence of guilt presented, there is no defense for the condemned child, and there is no appeal. Woo. That's different, isn't it? A different point of view. We must defend those humans who have no voice yet of their own. There's no process of justice. There's no evidence of guilt presented. There's no defense for the condemned child. And there is no appeal. It's one person deciding to end another human's life. Think about it.

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0: 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This is Overnights on Vision.

It's midnight in the West. Welcome to Saturday, the 15th of August, to those in our Western state. And it's 1:30 in the Central States and 2 o'clock in the East. We're talking this morning about abortion. The federal and state officials must know. A huge silent majority are serious about stopping abortion, which is a matter of clear principle concerning the babies themselves and concerning a high view of human life. Unfortunately, in this day and age, human life has become too expendable. And there are all sorts of events that have happened in the scientific world in the form of experimental tampering with life. And many are dying at the hands of those who are careless about how many people are actually on Earth. They have a driving desire to see the population reduced, no matter how. Abortion is just one of the many things. And if you can take away those who have the potential to bring more life into this world, then they will push the abortion theory. The abortion, I don't know, can we call it religion? Almost it is. It's a creed of its own. They want to bring that to the fore, and it's all part of taking away the ability of this world to produce life as God, and it's all part of taking away the ability of this world

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7: One of the key ways, and I believe one of the simplest ways that God uses to get your attention and mine to listen to Him is to get us restless. 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You don't know exactly what's going on, but there's a restlessness in your heart. When that restlessness comes, my friend, the wise thing to do is to stop and give the Lord a little time to say, "Lord, are you trying to get my attention about something? Are you trying to say something to me?"
8: Most believers know that God guides us. 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Welcome to In Touch, the teaching ministry of Dr. Charles Stanley. Today, we continue our Listening to God series with a reminder that God often has to retune our spiritual ears so we notice Him speaking to our hearts. 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
7: When you're talking with someone, and you're talking to them about something very important about their life that relates to them, you expect them to give you their undivided attention. Whenever God speaks to you and me, He always speaks to us about something extremely important. It always relates to us, and God deserves our undivided attention. When you and I are walking in the Spirit, we are walking with our spiritual antennas alert to God, and we can hear what He's saying. And the normal Christian life is to live alert to and listening to the voice of God in whichever form or fashion He may choose to speak to us. We said there were 9 different ways that God spoke to people in the Old and New Testament. He speaks to people today primarily in 1 of 4 ways. He speaks through His Word, by His Holy Spirit to our spirit, through someone else, or through the circumstances in our life. We said that His objective is that you and I might comprehend the truth, that we might be conformed to the truth, and we might communicate that truth to others. What I want to talk about today is this. How does God get our attention when He wants to speak to us? The natural, normal way should be that all God has to do is simply speak in 1 of those 4 ways to us, and we will hear Him because their antennas, spiritual antennas, are available to listen and to hear God. And if you've been a Christian long enough, you know that when you're walking in the Spirit, you can be about your business or about your family, whatever it might be, and God says something to you, you pick up on it right now and know exactly what to do. But since we don't always live that kind of life, God uses 1 of several ways of getting our attention. I want to list these ways that God gets our attention, and I want to say to you fathers and mothers, listen to me. If you will take notes and teach them to your children, for goodness sake, pass on the truths to your children. You will teach them and so ground them, you can eliminate a whole lot of things that are unnecessary if they know the truth very early in life. So I want to encourage you to get a pencil and piece of paper. I'm going to give you 10 of them. 10 ways that God gets our attention so you don't have time to do anything but listen real quickly. The first one is this, a restless spirit. In Esther, for example, in the 6th chapter, here's a beautiful example of what I'm talking about. The day of the morning.

0: this event happened, or the night, one of the most important decisions ever made for the nation of Israel was going to be made. On this particular night, King Ahasuerus could not sleep. And the sixth chapter of Esther says that during the night he couldn't sleep, so he gave an order to bring the book of the records, the chronicles, and they were read before the king. When they read them, they read of an incident that had happened some time before where a man by the name of Mordecai, Esther's uncle, Mordecai had saved the king's life by reporting that he'd overheard a conversation of two men who were going to kill the king. So now the next day, Esther, the king, and Haman, who hated Mordecai, were going to have a banquet together. And Haman had already tricked the king into making a petition sent out all among the people that said this. The king's provinces were sent this inscription, to destroy, to kill, and to annihilate all the Jews, both young and old, women and children, in one day. And so as a result of that, Esther, who had now become favorable to the king, and Haman were going to meet. The next day, Haman was going to be able to execute the command given by the king. That night, God gave him a restless spirit. He read in the book, this man Mordecai, whom Haman wanted to destroy and all the Jews with him, Mordecai had saved his life. Giving him a restless spirit, getting the king's attention, getting him into the chronicles, saved the whole nation of Israel, put Haman on the gallows which he had made and prepared for Mordecai. One of the key ways, and I believe one of the simplest ways that God uses to get your attention and mine to listen to him is to get us restless. You're going about your vocation, your church life, your home life, your everyday life, and there's this restlessness that begins to brew within your own spirit. You can't put your finger on it. You don't know why it's there. You can't identify it. You don't know exactly what's going on, but there's a restlessness in your heart. When that restlessness comes, my friend, the wise thing to do is to stop and give the Lord a little time to say, Lord, are you trying to get my attention about something? Are you trying to say something to me? I can look back and read in my diary that every single time God has moved me from one pastor to the other, for several months I would become very restless. No given reason, but just get me to seek in the Lord to see what he was saying, so when the time came, I would know that God was in the process of saying something. So friend, when you get restless, don't run to someone else. Just stop and ask, Lord, are you trying to get my attention? Are you trying to say something to me that at this point in my activities, I have not been able to hear you? A restless spirit awakened the king, King Ahasuerus, and saved the whole nation of Israel, as he says, from annihilation. The second way, or a second way that God uses to get our attention, is speaking to us a word spoken through someone else. For example, if you'll turn to 1 Samuel and you'll recall that young Samuel as a child was given to the hand of Eli, who was the priest, and as he raised him up to be a servant of God, because you remember that his mother promised him to the Lord, raised him up to be a servant of God, that one night the Lord spoke to him. He said, Samuel. And so Samuel thought that Eli, the priest, was calling him. And you'll recall that he went to see Eli and he said, did you call me? And he said, no. And so after a couple of times, Eli said to him, now the next time you hear this voice, Samuel, here's what you are to say. You are to say, speak, Lord, for thy servant is listening. God used Eli to direct young Samuel to understand that God the Father was trying to get his attention. Being young as he was, and he did not know the Lord as Eli knew him, the way that God got Samuel's attention was through a word of encouragement, a word of direction through Eli. I can remember one occasion when I was in the process of making a decision. One of my friends in this fellowship came to me one day. He said, God told me this morning in prayer to tell you, he called me early in the morning, to tell you to spend tomorrow in fasting and praying before you make that decision. Well, first of all, he didn't even know I was making a decision. He says, God awakened me this morning and told me to call you and tell you to fast and pray. The next morning, that's exactly what I did. I got up, I fasted and prayed that day before the day was out. The Lord had given me very clear direction that it was absolutely, totally opposite from where I was headed. God used him to speak to my heart to say, God's trying to get your attention before you make that decision. You seek the mind of God in a fresh new way through fasting and praying. Friend, listen to me. That's why you and I must learn to listen with an open heart to the voice of God as he speaks through other people. Sometimes God will get your attention through a word of caution through someone else. If you're proud and egotistical and you can't take any direction from anybody else, you need to read the book of Proverbs, because he says over and over and over again, a man or woman who cannot take criticism or guidance is bound to failure. A person who's wise enough to take criticism and admonitions from someone else, from someone who's wise, is sure to succeed. One of the ways that God gets our attention is through a word given to us by someone else, when that person may not even know the slightest indication of what's happening in our life. God has the power to know what is going on within us. He has the power to place upon someone else a burden to say a word to us, even when they don't have the slightest idea of what they're talking about. So he may say it through a word through someone else. A third way that God speaks through our life, and everybody would rather choose this one, some of them are not quite as pleasant as this one, is found in Romans chapter 2 and verse 4. And one of the ways that God gets our attention is through blessing us in a most unusual way. Here Paul is talking about how God brings people to repentance. And you see, it isn't always with some great word of judgment, but listen, if you will, in verse 4. Do you think lightly of the riches of his kindness and forbearance and patience, not knowing that the kindness or the goodness of God is for the purpose of leading you to repentance? Sometimes one of the ways that God chooses to get our attention is to bless us unusually. It may be a spiritual blessing. It may be financial. It may be something in your home. It may be something in your vocation. But God, it just seems, heaps the blessing upon you. Now, the reason God can't use that method for everybody is because some people who already are heading in their own way, independent, a little independent streak within them, not dependent upon God, if God heaped more blessing on them, they'd get more independent and more self-centered and more self-seeking, and they would totally ignore God. That kind of person, God has to use some other method. But one of the ways he gets our attention is to bless us. And you see, what we have to remember is this, that in every single one of these methods by which God gets our attention, behind every single one of them, no exception, is that God is expressing love. God sees your future. God sees your present. He sees the plan that he's laid for you. He sees your plan. He sees them on a collision course. When God sees you on a collision course with his plan, out of an expression of his love, he's going to do something to get your attention, to stop you, to get you to looking to him, to think and to believe and to listen in order to save you from ultimate ruin. Is that not exactly what you would do to your children? If you saw your son or your daughter heading in the wrong direction, I mean, they were moving fast in that direction, wouldn't you do something as an act of love to get their attention, to stop them, to listen to you, to give them a word of wisdom, to protect them from ruining and wrecking their life? That is exactly what God does. So as we go through these 10, remember this, that every single one of them is the result of a loving God who knows the future as well as the present and knows your past perfectly, knows the future perfectly, and he only seeks to get our attention in order to protect us and bless us to the maximum when we're willing to listen and to yield to his direction for our life. So I certainly hope that that is God's favorite way of getting your sense of attention, and that is by blessing you. A fourth one is not so pleasant, and that is found in 2 Samuel chapter 12. And you'll recall at this given time that David, having become the king, having conquered nation after nation, rather young to be the king of Israel, fell into an immoral situation with Bathsheba. She's born a child now. Nathan's pointed it out to him that he has sinned against God. But God gets his attention in a way here that he gets, oftentimes he gets our attention. And that is, this fourth one is unanswered prayer. David indeed prayed that God would heal this child. But listen to what he says in verse 15. So Nathan went to his house. Then the Lord struck the child that Uriah's widow bore to David, so that he was very sick. Now listen, one of the reasons God does not answer prayer, and there are many reasons God doesn't answer a prayer, one of the reasons is sin. Another reason is that God, oftentimes, listen to me now, He does not answer our prayer to get our attention. Listen, the prayer we are praying may be the will of God. It may be exactly what God wants to do. But because God's trying to get our attention in another area of our life that we're not even aware of, maybe something going on that we're not even conscious of, or maybe a sense of direction, we don't even realize we're heading in the wrong direction, in order to get our attention and to stop us, God closes the doors of heaven, refuses to answer our prayer, to force us to reevaluate our life, why He's not doing it, reexamine ourselves, and in the process of a reexamination, God may say, here's the reason I haven't answered your prayer, because over here, here's an area you need to deal with, and you've not dealt with it. When you deal with that, what you're praying is my will, but I cannot answer this prayer until you have dealt with that in your life. So what does He do? He refuses to answer our prayer, and He gets our attention. Now, my friend, listen, how you and I respond to God's attention getting is very, very, very important. Because if I say, well, must not have been God's will. Listen to me. There are times when God will not answer your prayer when it is His will to give you exactly what you're asking. But if He knows you're not ready for it, can't handle it, something's wrong over here, knows that if He answers your prayer, you're going to get off base, further off base. God's not going to answer it. Now listen, you can manipulate and finagle, and Satan will help you get Satan will help you get an answer to everything you want that is outside the will of God. Because he knows that the pleasure today means trouble for tomorrow. So one of the reasons and one of the ways that God gets our attention is he just closes the door. So don't chalk it off just because the prayer answer does not come. It's not the will of God. It may not be, and he'll show you that if it's not. But it may be that he's simply trying to get your attention in some other area of your life. All right, Numbers chapter 14 gives us another reason, and that is disappointment. In the 14th chapter of Numbers, you'll recall the nation of Israel now. They have come out of Egyptian bondage, down to Sinai, up to the promised land. And now all they have to do is to take it. And you'll recall that they sent 12 spies into the promised land. They came back and they had a report. The committee reported 10-2 against possessing what God had already given to them and promised to provide for them in battle. So the people decided they weren't going to do what God says. And so the 26th verse of this passage says, and the Lord spoke to Moses and Aaron saying, and the next verses all the way down to 30 through verse 35 is God's judgment upon the nation of Israel because of their unbelief and unwillingness to possess what God had provided for them. So then God, through Moses, tells the people what's going to happen. Well, verse 40 says, in the morning, however, they rose up early, went to the ridge of the hill country, saying, here we are. We've indeed sinned, but we will go up now to the place which the Lord has promised. He says, oh, no, you won't. He says, don't go, because if you go, you're going to be defeated. It's too late. It's too late. Listen, you're talking about getting their attention. Listen, these folks had come out of Egyptian bondage. They had on their backs the stripes of the taskmasters of Egypt. They could still smell the same old food they'd been eating for years and years. 400 years, their families and their ancestors had been in Egyptian bondage. And here they were standing on the threshold of a land flowing with milk and honey, which God had promised them. And in unbelief, they believed the report of 10 verses to 2 who believed in God. And God said, no, it's all over. And the tremendous sense of letdown and mourning and crying and weeping and disappointment. But it was too late. But God got their attention. And he was able to show them that their unbelief would cost every single adult. Every single adult would die wandering around in the same old wilderness that was most like Egypt. Sometimes the greatest disappointments in life, listen, are God's attention getters. Friend, God knows exactly what it takes to get our attention. And disappointment is a very effective way of causing us to back off and cry out, my God, what are you saying? Listen, the wise response in each one of these is always the same. The wise response is an immediate saying, Lord, what are you saying to me? In this given situation, whatever it is, Lord, what are you saying to me? And friend, listen, God, if he's trying to get your attention, he will use that. He will use that as a loving time to refresh and renew and redirect if necessary, or to give you the answer to what he's trying to get your attention about. Then, for example, what about those unusual circumstances that happened? Look, if you will, in Exodus chapter 3. And this is the example and the story of Moses. Moses was a strong-willed man, and he had to be broken. Listen how God got his attention. Verse 1, chapter 3 of Exodus. Now Moses was pasturing the flock of Jethro, his father-in-law, the priest of Midian. He led the flock to the west side of the wilderness and came to Horeb, the mountain of God. Now watch this. And the angel of the Lord appeared to him in a blazing fire from the midst of a bush. And he looked, and behold, the bush was burning with fire, yet the bush was not consumed. Now listen, he'd seen lots of fires, lots of bushes burning, but he had never seen a bush that burned and burned and burned, but was not burned up, not consumed. Now watch this. So Moses said, I must turn aside now and see this marvelous sight while the bush is not burned up. When the Lord saw that he turned aside to look, God called to him from the midst of the bush and said, Moses, Moses. And he said, here I am. Out of a situation unlike anything he'd ever experienced before, God got his attention. He had never seen anything like that. Something so unusual, he had to stop and ask. Then God spoke to him. What you and I must do is to learn to live and listen, look for the presence of God in every circumstance of life. Now listen to me. You hear people who are looking for demons behind every bush. Forget it. A child of God walking in the Spirit is to look for the handiwork, the footprint, and the handprint of Almighty God in every single situation of life. If God is sovereign, and you and I are his kept children, there's no such thing as an accident in the life of the child of God.
1: 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God gives direction to those who are committed to following him. Today's moment with Charles Stanley is just ahead.
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1: 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Is it your heart's desire to follow God's plan? With encouragement for believers, here's a moment with Charles Stanley.
0: It is the very character of God that he would give us very clear guidance in every decision we make. Because think about this. He created us as his own. He created us to fulfill a purpose for our lives and for his will and purpose in the whole world. And so therefore, if he has a will for your life, he has something he wants you to do or a decision he wants you to make. Since it is his will that you and I obey him and please him, then it is his responsibility to show us what to do. So it is the very character of God. He would not say, report for duty, and then not tell you anything. He would not say, I have a will for your life, I have a plan for your life, here's what I want to do. I'm not going to tell you what it is, you just guess. There's no way under heaven that you and I would ever be able to figure out and guess God's plan and will for our life, whether it is in a major decision or a minor decision. So, it is the character of God, as illustrated in the Scripture, and this promise after promise, that Almighty God is ready to give us godly guidance when you and I are wise enough to seek that guidance and to believe in our heart that He certainly will, because He desires to do it. It's His nature, His character to do it.
1: 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Ahead on In Touch, we'll hear more about the ways that God gets our attention as our series Listening to God continues. I hope you'll join us again for In Touch, the teaching ministry of Dr. Charles Stanley. 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

is something very simple. The Bible says that all people, not just believers in the Lord Jesus, all people are created in the image of God. That in itself is why murder and abortion are wrong. No arguments. That is the truth. And God has said, you've been created in my image. Yes, God so loves the world because we are created in his image. Just for starters.

The Treasury Project is a community initiative designed to help us memorize Scripture together. One verse at a time. Each week, we focus on a new Bible verse, encouraging you to hide God's Word in your heart. 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While you're there, sign up to receive the weekly verse by email or text. You can also easily find this week's scripture in the Bible tab of the Vision app. The Treasury Project. Another

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1: Consider 1 Chronicles 29, verse 14. All things come from you, and of your own hand we have given you. Many of the heroes of the Bible were wealthy individuals. Genesis 13, verse 2 says Abram was very rich in livestock, in silver, and in gold. 1 Chronicles 29 says King David died in a good old age, full of days and riches and honor. Barnabas, a wealthy landowner, made possible the expansion of the early church when he sold a piece of real estate and gave the money to the apostles. There's nothing wrong with wealth in and of itself. The things that matter are, firstly, how you get it. In James 5 we read, "Come now, you rich, weep and howl for your miseries that are coming upon you. The wages of the laborers who mowed your fields, which you kept back by fraud, cry out, and the cries of the reapers have reached the ears of the Lord." The God who records and rewards also observes how you do business. Secondly, how you give it. David said, "All things come from you, and of your own hand we have given to you." So when God speaks to you to give, try to remember these two things. Firstly, he's asking for a portion of what already belongs to him. You don't own it, you manage it for him. And secondly, you always reap what you sow. Whatever a man sows, that also he will reap, says Galatians 6 verse 7. And in God's economy, you reap more than you sow. And if you plant a single grain of corn, you reap a corn stalk with hundreds of grains like itself. So give, and God will give back to you. Money, how you get it, and give it. That's Vision's Word for Today. That's the Word for Today.
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I'm not quite sure why I felt prompted to talk about this morning, and there may be people who are listening who are fighting their own internal battle about the whole issue of abortion and pro-life. The pro-life agenda has no meaning apart from the fact that it is rooted in absolute self-evident truth. Truths that are true because they're true, not just because someone says they are true. They are true. Chuck Colson made that statement. I'm sure you know who Chuck Colson was. And I would like to add that because they are God-designed, God-written, God-breathed, and God-spoken words, that we are in the image of God, the pro-life agenda means that it is rooted in absolute self-evident truth. Why? It's true because God said he loves the world and he certainly loves and protects those who are in the womb with nobody else to protect them.

Saturday morning, the 15th of August 2026. Good morning, and I trust that you are looking forward to a great day. Do you know God prepares each day as a fresh page in our life? And I trust as you're looking forward to the fresh page of Saturday, the 15th of August, you will be encouraged and strengthened. We're talking about something that is perhaps a little bit surprising, but I'm sure that as I prepared for what I would share this morning, I'm sure that this is what God has given me to share for somebody, more than one, perhaps. Perhaps in dozens. And it's not only for the lady folk. It isn't for only for those who are bearing children or thinking about bearing them or regretting having born children. It is for the husbands as well, and for those who are the motivators of the great abortion

0: movement. Abortion is too often, listen, it's too often an atonement for the consequences of immorality. One night stand, oops, somebody's pregnant. A good time is had by all, but abortion becomes the atonement for the consequences of that immorality. Or in some cases, the sins of the parents, parents and speech marks, needs two people to create, the creators of the living human being in the mother's womb. They are the people who are using, bringing about abortion to make atonement. Ed Cole said the lengths to which people will go to cover up sin and selfish living is horrific. Think about that. This is a new day.
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5: In Isaiah chapter 25, verse 4, it says, Lord, to the poor, you're a refuge from the storm. To the needy in distress, you're a shelter from the rain and heat. 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
6: How do we work out who we are? 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
8: 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And I'm still trying to, I guess, find my way back to figuring out who I am.
6: I'm Emma and you're listening to Messages of Hope. Today, I'm going to be chatting to some teenagers about identity.

0: When I was a teenager, I struggled to feel like I belonged anywhere. I felt like no one really knew the real me, least of all myself. And I was super anxious and shy because I was worried if I did show everyone who I really was, no one would like me. They'd think I was weird or annoying or not funny or smart enough. And the worst thing was, I thought I was alone in this feeling. I thought most other people my age had worked it all out, or else didn't even think about these things at all. But then I discovered that wasn't true. In fact, almost everyone I know was still working it all out. Now that I'm in my mid-20s, I look back at my teenage years and think about the great opportunities I had to explore who I was, who I wanted to be, and what I valued. So I decided to have a chat to some teenagers about their own experiences of working out where they fit in the world and what has shaped them so far, and where they see faith and belief in something bigger fitting into their lives. So my first question is, how would you describe yourself?
1: I would say that I'm kind, but then I also think that I can be a bit crazy, like got a hidden personality.
2: Funny, weird, a little bit mature.
3: Quite laid back, just generally funny. Always try to bring a bit of humour into my life. Always love making around the people around me smile as much as possible.
4: I would say I'm creative. I can be a little bit crazy and upbeat, and I can also be very mothering.
0: How would you define identity?
2: What you are, like your values, where you look, the way you act, maybe what religion, what food you like.
4: Identity is the person that you are inside.
1: It is a hard question because everyone has different things that they would react to that because we're all different. So I'm going to say your identity is your personality and who you feel that you are.
0: You're listening to Messages of Hope.

0: You're listening to Messages of Hope. Being a teenager can be a confusing and difficult time for many reasons, especially because they can feel like there's so much pressure to work out who you are and where you fit in the world. I'm talking to some teenagers today about where they find their identity and asking them to be honest and a little vulnerable about what kinds of things they're passionate about.
1: I just always have felt that I always love making people smile.
2: I love cooking and I love the environment and also like teaching people and educating people on things that I love.
3: Definitely protecting my friends, like my friends and my family, they're my number ones. My education is a big one. That's my passion.
4: I find it's very important to have a belief in your life. Coming from a public school, I've realised that it's something that's not talked about enough. And when it is, then people, I guess, are a bit scared to talk more about it. So they either mock it or they just don't want to hear anything else about it. So, but if I didn't have it, then I don't know, you know, how I would get through lots of things. So,
0: and what would you say are some of your values?
3: Being respected. I like to be treated the way that I treat other people. Being inclusive is a big one too. Like I try to include everyone around me, even if I don't like them.
4: Being kind as much as I can, treat everyone how I would want to be treated. Respecting everyone, no matter where they come from and who they are.
1: Manners is a really big one. Always just try to be as polite as possible. Respecting elders. I guess loving everyone as much as we can.
0: Okay, so you've answered a lot of questions about yourself and your passions and values, but do you feel like you know who you are?
5: 8 out of 10, most of the time.
2: I think that I know some of it, but I also know that I'm going to discover more of myself as time goes on, and I'm excited to discover who I am. But also to like look back on my past and realize how much I've grown in myself and my beliefs and my relation with God.
3: I would say like I've changed a lot over like the past like 2 years. Like, you met me 2 years ago, it's like that's not the same person.
4: And do you feel like you know who you are now?
3: Yeah, definitely.
1: I thought I did, but then a couple of things happened and then all of that kind of just went out the window. And I'm still trying to, I guess, find my way back to figuring out who I am, what I want to do, what my place is in this world, and what, like, place I have in God's kingdom and what plans he has for me.
4: Maybe, like, 2 or 3 years ago, I would have been like, yeah, no, I know who I am. But then I guess school and friends and just teenage years, you know, things come into your life, people go in, people come out, and they kind of mess around with who you think you are. So right now, no, I don't think I know who I am.
0: You're listening to Messages of Hope. If what we're talking about today resonates with you, let us know. We would love to hear from you. Find us at messagesofhope.org.au.

0: Emma, and you're listening to Messages of Hope. I'm having a chat to some teenagers about where we find our identity and learning to become comfortable in who we are. Do you feel like your friends and family really know you?
1: Yeah, they probably know me better than I do myself, especially my grandma and grandpa, they're wise.
2: My parents do, and my close friends, yes.
3: No, I don't think so. I would have said about 3 years ago, yes, but if I don't know who I am, then I don't think they'll be able to know who I am either. They might see me as the outgoing, crazy person at youth group, or they might see me as the closed up, quiet person in class, or my parents probably see every single other aspect of my life.
0: And can you tell me, do you have any places where you feel accepted as you are, where, you know, you don't have to try and be someone else?
4: Yeah, so big ones are church and youth. Youth especially, there's a really lovely community of people there that are always so welcoming and supportive. They've really been helping, which is great. There's a couple of families that are really, really close where I found that I can just crash at their place just and completely be myself. I could have done something horrible, but they'll always just be there to support and love me. And same with my family. Love my family. Again, I feel I can just be myself around them.
3: I just feel very accepted at youth, no matter what I'm going through. And if I am, like, if I feel like my life is falling apart, then I'm still going to go to youth group because I feel like I'm still going to smile.

0: You're listening to Messages of Hope, and we've been talking about finding the places where we belong and where we can feel accepted for who we are. When I was a teenager, my Christian community and a personal relationship with God played a big role in shaping me, giving me confidence and showing me that there's people who do love me for who I am, and a God who created me this way, and He loves me too. But I wanted to hear from some current teenagers about whether having a faith has helped them in learning about who they are and finding belonging. So how has faith shaped you?
1: So a big thing for me is the faith that even if I do stuff up, even if I do lose myself, I know that I've always got God to rely on. He's a firm rock. He's always going to be there. He's always there when we need Him. He's always listening. And yeah, that faith is just kind of kept me going, because it's like, well, if I do stuff up, I know that He still loves me and I know all's going to be right in the end.
2: For me, it helps me get through my life, and if I didn't have it, then I don't know, you know, how I would get through. I mean, sure, I have times where I go through rocky patches in my faith. I would say I'm going through one now, and that kind of messes up with my feeling of identity, I guess. But I think that just tells me that I do find identity in my faith, and if I'm having a rocky patch in my faith, and then I'm going to struggle with pretty much every aspect of my life.
3: I wasn't very faithful my younger years. I did get baptized because my mum's side of the family and dad's were very religious, but they never really carried on, and then went to a Lutheran school for the first time and really learned what it was to have faith and who God was. And then they kept giving me opportunities to learn more about God and discover what a modern church is, not just the church that I had in my head.
4: I was one of those kids that as soon as I started school, I got into the wrong group of friends. And being in that wrong group of friends, you get in the wrong kind of things. I was such in a dark place, you know, like I was really clouded, I reckon. And going through all these traumatic events, you know, it's kind of like, there ain't going to be no God. Like, why would God put someone in this place? Like, He knows the stuff I'm going to go through. Why would He do it? So I turned away from God for a very long time. You know, my mum didn't believe in it, nor did my sister. My dad doesn't believe in it. I looked in the mirror one day in my room after going through a massive argument with my dad, and I looked at myself and where I really was. And I didn't want to be that person. And I was on the verge of ending my life when my teacher, she's one of the leaders at Lutheran Church, and she sat down with me and she was like, oh, you're a champion. Like, God's got a special plan for you. You've gone through all this pain, all this suffering. Like, He's going to help you. He's going to be there for you. He can't just let someone suffer like that for so long. And I was like, yeah, right, whatever. And everyone says that. Everyone says, God's got a plan for me. But I still go through stuff every single day. I said to Nan one day, and I was like, let's go to church. And I remember sitting down and listening to music, like, we're doing worship and just seeing everyone like so happy and so calm when they're dealing with their own problems was really satisfying to me. When you really believe in it and you really are in a dark place and you go to church for that first time, time stops. It stops completely. You listen to the music, you listen to what they're saying, and they're reading stuff from the Bible. And to have something like speak to you directly, every single page you turn, it's like, this is a purpose. It's almost like a reminder, like, God will be with you. And that's powerful. You'll

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2: 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Some say not much of a singer, but his words rang true for us few gathered round. He said, let

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I wonder if there are people thinking right now, you're ruining my Saturday morning, sharing something as serious as this. Yes, we are talking this morning about abortion. Author Alan Keyes said, either you can subscribe to the so-called Christian Western Nations Creed, which says that God endowed us with our rights, or you can subscribe to the abortion creed, which says that those rights are the consequences of a mother's will. Well, how does that secure the blessings of liberty to our posterity, to those generations yet to come, yet to be born, to murdering them, aborting them from the womb? I frankly don't care if you agree with my stand on abortion. I take that stand because no other stand is consistent with decent principles, and no other standard is consistent with the will of God. I think Alan Keyes got it right when that's what he said. And I think that there are more of us who should be standing firmly against the whole issue of abortion, taking a stand because no other stand is consistent with decent principles, and no other standard is consistent with the will of God. God knows who is going to be born. He's going to know whose life is going to commence. And he knows the hearts of the people who are responsible for the growth of that life. Think about it. We're all, every one of us, involved in the issue because all of us were born, all of us had a chance to live, all of us are in a life which is difficult, perhaps, but we have life, and we, on top of that, have the opportunity to select life abundant by committing ourselves to the Creator and His Son, our Savior, the Lord Jesus, who made it possible for us to have salvation from sin and freedom to live in the presence of God under His guidance. We have so many things in our life that we need to consider through the lens of our relationship with God and our responsibility to others.

We're talking this morning about abortion. There are a lot of commentators on this subject, and some of them have very simple but straightforward and very sensible words. Ann Coulter is one commentator who said, "Have you ever noticed that the Greens and the woke are more upset when a tree is chopped down than when a child is aborted? Even if one rates an unborn child as less than a full-blown person, doesn't the unborn child rate higher than vegetation? Doesn't an unborn child rate higher than vegetation?" Think about it. Think about it. Seriously, think about it. If you're a born-again believer who knows really how to come before the Lord with the desire to see him working against the forces of evil in this world, let's come before him as ones who want to see abortion shut down, stamped out, because God is in the business of seeing his creation be fulfilled and giving all of those who he plans to come on earth an opportunity to know his salvation also.

0: about Jesus.
1: Let's be honest. 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And so do we. Vision's prayer line team are ready to pray for whatever you're going through. 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It's another way Vision is helping you look to God daily.

0: With the introduction of social media into our lives, everyone has become a broadcaster. Everyone likes to share their opinions and their point of view, and people like to discuss and argue over different topics. Whether it's online or face-to-face, we need to be careful about what we say. We need to be careful about the tone we use and the words we choose. They say that no one's ever argued anyone into becoming a Christian. And the Bible says we should let our conversation always be seasoned and full of grace. Always be ready to give an answer to everyone for the hope that we have in Christ Jesus. Author and speaker Carl Faes talks about the tone we use when we're having discussions. According to research, doctors who are less likely to get sued are the ones who speak in a calming tone and who spend a little bit more time with their patients. And doctors who are more likely to get sued are ones who speak abruptly and don't give time to their patients. The same applies to us when we're having a discussion. Let's remain calm. Let's speak positively. Let's not attack one another, but let's be guarded and rational in what we say. And maybe give a little bit more time to those we're talking with. There's a saying in Indigenous communities that we need to walk a while with someone before we really know them. I think that's one of the best ways we can be a witness for Christ. Walk a while with someone. Be careful about the tone of your voice and give them a little bit of extra time. I'm Matt Prater. For more, go to historymakersradio.com.
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This is Overnights on Vision

0: the same calendar page. It is the 15th of August 2026. And we're talking about abortion. Now, if you've just joined us, you think, whoa, goodness, what are we talking about that? Why at this time of the day? I'm just waking up and now I'm going to have to think about serious things. Well, life is serious. Consider this. Since we have become culturally dispassionate regarding abortion and this new reality that living human beings are killed largely for the sake of convenience or inconvenience, it is small wonder that the contemporary big brothers of the world would also eventually be targeting the elderly as well. Yes, it's easy to get rid of the unborn child because it's sort of hidden away and it's something that we don't see and we don't have to deal with it right out front. And we can leave it to others to do it. But when it comes to targeting the elderly as well, there are the big brothers of the world, so to speak, who are planning to cut down our population worldwide. And they're looking for those who are considered a weight around the necks of the average population. And so they see very little value in the aged, those who are sick, almost beyond recovery, and those who, growing up, have shown that they have some disability in their life. They're really a jolly nuisance because they cost so much. Yeah, the big brothers of the world would have us think that way. But the Word of God tells us that God created us all, and He loves us all, and He will do whatever He can to convince the hearts and minds of people that everything that He has created is good and perfect. How we see it and interpret it in our understanding, quite often that's very different. But God's Word has the final say.
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7: You often hear people talking about how God's blessing flows on their lives, but sometimes we can take a narrow view of what God's really up to. Hi, I'm Bernie Diamond, and thank you so much for joining me again on Christianity Works. Today we're going to stand back and have a good look at what God means when He sets out to bless us, and how that blessing is meant to flow into and out of our lives for His glory. Oh, and do stay tuned.

0: because in just a few minutes, I'll be telling you about my free daily devotional, Fresh. It's all about drawing closer to Jesus to become all that He made you to be. It's great to be with you again today, and this is the second message in a series that I've called Blessed to be a Blessing. The society in which we live tells us it's all about you, it's all about me. I buy the newspaper reasonably frequently, and the one that I buy on Friday once a month has a glossy magazine inside it called Wish. It's full of expensive watches and expensive holidays and expensive dining experiences and coffee and real estate, and it's so glossy. It's so seductive. Sociologists talk about the phenomenon of cocooning, of wrapping ourselves in comfort. For so many people in the West, that's what they're trying to do, to somehow ignore everything else that's going on, to hide from all the problems in the world, and imagine somehow that we can be satisfied in the cocoon of luxury. There's an airline that for a long time had an advertising campaign for its business class. And the byline of the advertising campaign was, it's all about you. And that's it, isn't it? To cocoon ourselves in these luxury things and experiences and ignore the pain and the starvation and the sickness that's going on in the rest of the world. There are billions of people in poverty today. There are billions of people who don't have enough food. And some of those people are listening today. I had feedback recently from a listener in a Liberian refugee camp in Sierra Leone. And there, life is purely about survival. Food, water, avoiding disease, keeping away from war. And when I'm talking about God's blessing, the one thing that I'm conscious of is the need to speak into both ends of that spectrum. A man who I really admire, who taught me a lot, a man called Barry Chant, was a great influence on me. He's a lecturer at the Bible College I attended. And I have a great respect for this man. In one of the ministry classes we were in, there were a small number of students, and we were having a discussion, and we were talking about the tendency in some parts of the church to preach what some people call a prosperity doctrine, to believe God for a bigger car and a bigger house. Now, Barry has been ministering around the world for over 50 years. And when we came to this, his face became very serious, and he said this: if you're going to preach on God's blessing and God's prosperity, then what you say has to apply to the poor and to the rich. It has to work in the West and in the developing world. And if it doesn't, it's not God's truth. You see, God doesn't have favorites. Sure, God plants us in different places, in different circumstances. But if we're going to talk about God's blessing in this series, Blessed to be a Blessing, I'm really conscious of the fact that what we say, what we uncover in God's word, has to apply to everybody. Now, that's always really stuck with me. And what I want is never to open my mouth and speak unless I'm speaking God's truth. Today, we're going to look at two deep truths of the Bible, God's word, God's very heart. We're going to talk about God's blessing, and particularly look at the story of Abraham. One of the things that strikes me throughout the Bible is that when God blesses people, He expects them to take that blessing and bless other people. And that's the first deep truth. It's this: a blessing is only really a blessing if it flows in and out. Let me say that again. A blessing is only really a blessing when it not only flows into us from God, but it also flows out again. That's the first truth. And the second is this: the birth of a blessing in our lives can often be very uncomfortable and painful. And so we often miss exactly what God is up to and what's going on. I wanted to put those two truths right up front because that's what we're going to be talking about today. I believe that God is a God of outrageous blessing, but so often we don't understand how He blesses and what He expects. We need good teaching on God's blessing. Biblical, profound truth. God's blessing is God's favor. It's when He intervenes in our lives for the good. It can be spiritual, it can be emotional, it can be physical healing, it can be in relationships, and even material. I weep when people reduce the blessing of God just down to the next big expensive car that they want to buy. I know some people will get upset with me saying that, but it's a matter of priority. God is a God of blessing, but we are blessed in order to be a blessing. A blessing has to flow into us from God and out from us to others. Otherwise, it's not a blessing at all. Let's have a look at the story of Abraham, and we clearly see how God works. We're going to Genesis chapter 12, beginning at verse 1. If you have a Bible, grab it. The Lord said to Abram, "Leave your country, your people, and your father's household, and go to the land I will show you. I will make you a great nation." Listen to this. "And I will bless you. I will make your name great, and you will be a blessing. I will bless those who bless you, and whoever curses you, I will curse. And in you, all the peoples on the earth will be blessed." So Abram left as the Lord had told him, and Lot went with him. Abraham was 75 years old when he set out from Haran. He took his wife Sarai, his nephew Lot, and all the possessions they had accumulated, and the people they had acquired in Haran, and set out for the land of Canaan, and they arrived there. Abram travelled through the land as far as the site of the great tree of Moreh at Shechem. At that time the Canaanites were in the land, and the Lord appeared there to Abraham and said, "To your offspring I will give this land." So Abraham built an altar there to the Lord who appeared to him. From there he went toward the hills east of Bethel and pitched his tent, with Bethel on the west and Ai on the east. There he built an altar to the Lord, and he called on the name of the Lord. Then Abraham set out and continued towards the Negev. See, there are a few aspects to this story. Firstly, God said, "Leave your country, your people, and your father's household. Leave everything you're comfortable with and step out. And if you do that, I will bless you. I promise. I will make you a great nation. All the peoples on the earth will be blessed." The point of the blessing was not just that Abraham would be blessed, but that all the peoples on the earth would be blessed through him. That's huge. Ultimately, Israel was blessed in that they received the promised land, and you and I were blessed in that Jesus Christ was physically a descendant of Abraham. Now, this required a lot of obedience. This man was 75 years old. Most of us are heavily into retirement at age 75. Not that I know, I'm not quite there yet. But it was no obstacle to him. Abraham was quite wealthy, yet he set out into the unknown. He set out into God's blessing and to be a blessing. I always admire this man because he had no Bible, wasn't written then. I don't know how God talked to him, but somehow God did. And Abraham believed him and he set out. He left his father's house, his comfort, his people, recognition, his own country, his home, on a promise from God. "Step out of your comfort zone, Abraham. Follow me to this land that I will show you." He didn't even know where he was going. There were no planes, trains, automobiles, or air-conditioned business class. This was God's promise. "I will bless you so that you'll become a blessing to all the nations." Aged 75, he went on an uncertain journey on God's promise. So what happens next?
1: 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Again, that web address is freshdevotional.org. There is indeed great power in the Word of God to transform our lives. So let's head right back in to see what else He has for us today.
0: Okay, today we're talking about God's blessing and the two deep truths. Firstly, that a blessing has to flow. A blessing isn't a blessing unless it flows into us from God and out from us to other people. And secondly, when God starts to birth a blessing in our lives, it's not always comfortable and it's not always convenient and it doesn't always feel like a blessing. God's promise to Abraham was a huge blessing. Remember, Abraham was 75 years old. The greatest sadness of this man's life was that he had no children. To the Hebrew, the two great signs of God's blessing were lots of kids and lots of land. If you had those, you were blessed. If you didn't, you weren't. God not only called Abraham out of his comfort zone, but he promised him those two blessings. Firstly, in Genesis chapter 13, verse 14, it says this, "The Lord said to Abram, after Lot had parted from him, 'Lift up your eyes from where you are and look north and south and east and west. All the land that you see I will give to you and your offspring forever. I will make your offspring like the dust of the earth, so that if anyone could count the dust, then your offspring could be counted. Go walk through the length and the breadth of the land, for I am giving it to you.'" And again, in Genesis chapter 15, verse 4, "Then the word of the Lord came to him, 'This man will not be your heir, but a son coming from your own body will be your heir.' He took him outside and said, 'Look up at the heavens and count the stars, if indeed you can count them.' Then God said to Abraham, 'So shall your offspring be.'" The guy is 75. His wife, Sarah, is about the same age. These are huge, impossible promises. The land that God is promising him is inhabited by the Canaanites. They've been childless for all these years. Yet God calls Abraham and Sarah out of their comfort zone into the absolutely impossible. He sends them on a long journey. When you read the story over the next few chapters of Genesis, and I'd encourage you to do that, the two things that leap out are these. Firstly, it was an interminable journey. 25 years. It went on and on and on and on. We're talking God and blessing, and we think an hour, a day, a week at the most. 25 years. What was God thinking? Not even 25 years in the comfort of their own home, but 25 years of rough and rugged time on the road, intense, with all their animals and possessions and servants traveling with them. Imagine the organization and the difficulties and the discomforts, all for some vague, impossible promise of blessing. And the second thing that leaps out at you as you read the story of Abraham and Sarah are their imperfections. They didn't do this perfectly. They made lots of mistakes. Abraham took Lot with him. God didn't ask him to take Lot with him. They had to separate, and Abraham had to give land away. And then he had to rescue Lot from captivity, putting God's plan in risk again. And they doubted God over and over again. And then Abraham and Sarah think, well, God's not showing up, so maybe we give him a hand. So Abraham sleeps with a woman, a servant, Hagar, and has Ishmael. They laughed at God's promises. I said, God, do you understand how old we are? Twice, Abraham lies about Sarah. He says she's his sister, not his wife, and she ends up in some king's harem. Abraham was not some super Christian, you know, who did everything perfectly. Just a simple, ordinary human being with an extraordinary faith in an extraordinary God. After 25 years, God gave them a son. And God told them to call this son Isaac, which means he laughs. You see, God had the last laugh. He who laughs last, laughs best. And they were blessed to be a blessing. They were called out of their comfort zone into God's promises, so-called blessings, in order to be a blessing to all the nations. But all they saw for the first 25 years was heartbreak and trial after trial on an interminable journey. Do you see how easy it is to make a mistake when God is birthing a blessing, to mistake that birth of a blessing for a curse? We go to God and ask him to bless us, and listen to me, here's a deep truth. Often it gets a whole bunch worse before it gets better. In a relationship, if you pray for your husband or your wife or your children, God bless them, improve our relationship, deal with that thing in them that I can't deal with, the most likely thing that's going to start happening is that it'll get worse. They're going to start acting up, and then we give up. When they start acting up, when it gets worse, praise God. When things take a turn for the worse after we've prayed for a blessing in that area, thank God, because God is up to something good. That's His way. The birth of a blessing often is a difficult birth, because that's how we learn and grow and walk in faith. It's a deep truth that the birth of a blessing can often be uncomfortable and painful, and so we often miss out on exactly what God is up to and what's going on. When someone taught me that, when I finally learned that, it made a huge difference to my life. We need to stop putting our trust in circumstances we can see and put our trust in the God we can't see. When God starts something, He will finish it. Even though we bumble through it imperfectly like Abraham and Sarah, even though we lose heart sometimes, even though we even laugh at God and say, look, God, this is impossible, God wants us to learn this lesson today. It's one of the things that He will use mightily and powerfully over the rest of our lives. God's blessings so often involve change in people and in circumstances and in attitudes. And when they start breaking forth, it feels risky and uncomfortable and uncertain. And sometimes it even feels worse. When you're in that situation, I pray the Holy Spirit will bring this back to you. God is a God of blessing. And we will sometimes suffer incredibly as His blessings come to pass. It seems to be so often His way.
1: 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I guess we shouldn't be surprised. After all, the Word of God is alive and active. Amen? So I'd love to encourage you too to live your life in victory. 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Now let's head straight back into the Word of God, because honestly, He's always up to something good in our lives.
0: God is a God of blessing, and I truly believe that He wants to bless us so that we can be a blessing to others. Abraham was a case in point. Right from the beginning, God promised that Abraham would be a blessing to all the nations of the earth. At that time, he had no idea what that meant. He spent 25 years wandering after that promise. Finally, a miracle, a son, Isaac. But what about this other huge promise that through Abraham, God would bring blessing to every nation on earth? Well, let's roll forward a little bit now to the New Testament, about 1,500 years on. And the writer of the book of Hebrews says this. If you have a Bible, grab it, open it at chapter 11 and verse 8. By faith, Abraham, when called to a place he would later receive as his inheritance, obeyed and went, even though he didn't know where he was going. By faith, he made his home in this promised land like a stranger in a foreign country. He lived in tents, as did Isaac and Jacob, who were his heirs with him of the same promise. For he was looking forward to the city with foundations, whose architect and builder was God. Isn't that beautiful? By faith, Abraham, even though he was past the age and Sarah herself, who was barren, was enabled to become a father because he considered him faithful who had made that promise. And so from this one man, and he was as good as dead, came descendants as numerous as the stars in the sky and as countless as the sands on the seashore. All these people were still living by faith when they died. They did not receive the things promised. They only saw them and welcomed them from a distance. And they admitted that they were aliens and strangers on the earth. People who say such things show that they are looking for a country of their own. if they had been thinking of the country they had left, they would have had an opportunity to return. Instead, they were longing for a better country, a heavenly one. Therefore, God is not ashamed to be called their God, for he has prepared a city for them. By faith, Abraham, when God tested him, offered Isaac as a sacrifice. He who had received promises was about to sacrifice his one and only son. Even though God said to him, "It is through Isaac that your offspring will be reckoned," Abraham reasoned that God could raise the dead, and figuratively speaking, he did receive Isaac back from death. See, this is a beautiful story. Abraham stepped out. He wandered for 25 years. He finally had a son, but he never saw the promises of blessings to all the nations. See what it says in Hebrews chapter 11, verse 13. All these people were still living by faith when they died. They did not receive the things promised. They only saw them and welcomed them from a distance. Now we're going to go back to those two profound truths of God's blessing that I talked about at the beginning of the program. The first is this deep truth. A blessing is only a blessing if it flows in and out. That's the first one. And the second is the birth of a blessing can often be uncomfortable and painful, and so we can miss exactly what God's up to and what's going on. Now, the story of Abraham brings these two truths together. It was uncomfortable for 25 years, but even more so, he never saw the major promise come to fruition. The promise from the beginning to Abraham was this: "I will make you into a great nation." He never saw that. It didn't happen until after he died. "And again, all the peoples on the earth will be blessed through you." He never saw that. Abraham was blessed to be a blessing. He suffered for that blessing, but never fully saw its fruition. Through Abraham, Israel received the promised land. And through Abraham, you and I received Jesus Christ, because Jesus was descended physically from Abraham and Isaac and Jacob and so on. Jesus is the greatest blessing of God to all humanity. And Abraham had no idea. He had to suffer those 25 years so he could be part of that blessing, but he never saw the end of it. God blessed him in order that God's blessing could flow through him down to the centuries to you and me here and now. And that is utterly amazing. Do you see how limiting it is when we want God just to bless us and somehow we imagine that blessing stops with us? It's not God's plan. God's blessing is only really a blessing when it flows down to us from him and out from us to everybody else. He wants us to be the place where his flood tide of blessing brings life to the rest of the world. Look what Jesus said about exactly that. John chapter 7, verse 37. On the last and greatest day of the feast, Jesus stood and said in a loud voice. Notice he said this in a loud voice so everyone would hear. "If anyone is thirsty, let him come to me and drink. Whoever believes in me, as the scripture has said, streams of living water will flow from within him." By this he meant the Spirit, whom those who believed in him were later to receive. See, there's an in and an out. Are you looking for something? Are you parched and needy and dry? Come to Jesus and drink. Put your faith in him. And for whoever believes in him, rivers of living water will flow out of them. It's one of the greatest passages in the Bible. It's powerful. It's the crux of being a disciple. We are blessed to be a blessing. Rivers, Nile and Ganges and Murray and Mississippi and Amazon and rivers. Again, Jesus said, "Give and it will be given to you. A good measure pressed down, shaken together and running over will be poured into your lap. For with the measure that you use, it will be measured to you." God blesses us so that we can be a blessing. Whether we're Abraham or just some little person living in this century, we are blessed to be a blessing. It is a double-sided transaction when we limit God's blessing to just flowing in. That's a very, very sad thing. You and I are blessed to be a blessing.
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Sometimes I think to myself, well, that's all right. I can come to you at this time of the morning, sitting safely in a darkened studio and just be talking to you on these issues, and it doesn't affect me. Well, it does. I mean, I am a father and a grandfather, and I just love and adore my grandchildren. I love my children, and I know that they're, because of the places God has taken me to be involved in ministry, there are many people who see life so much more difficult than we see here, being in other third world nations. It's something that's in your face, and I've been there. But on the subject of abortion in Western civilizations, Chuck Baldwin had this to say: how many potential physicians, scientists, teachers, pastors, missionaries, statesmen, musicians, businessmen, and notable contributors to society have been or could be murdered in the womb? The potential people who are being taken away from life in the womb. You will never know what God had in mind or in line for those people and their potential. What is especially irritating about the whole abortion debate is the way the subject has been used as a political football by those on both the right and the left of the political aisle. Because legalized abortion is a national holocaust. It is an affront to our national character. It is a contradiction of established principles subscribed to from the beginning of the Western civilization. It's always been in the Western civilization something that was protected. An insult it is to the principles of independence, and it's a bane on the national spirit. Oh, there are a lot of things that are now becoming the bane on the national spirit. But this, the genesis of life that is being stamped upon, is a bane on the national spirit. And think about this. Abortion is a stench in the nostrils of Almighty God. Abortionists, I'm sorry, but you have to bring yourself back to the feet of the Creator and confess the sin of murder and seek complete renewal of your heart, your mind, your spirit, your soul. God will still forgive. You are not condemned just because of that, and there is no escape. You can come back to God, and He can restore and replenish your soul, and you can reach out to others who are facing the same things that had condemned you in the past, and be a hand of God to encourage and bless and build up people who are caught in the crossroads of, should I, shouldn't I have an abortion? God uses broken people by healing them and enabling them to reach out to others. Will you be one of those?

Okay, here's a thought from Shelton Smith. He said, just because a government, state or federal, passes a law that says it's all right to do a certain thing, it does not mean that it's all right to do it. Abortion is still just as wrong today as it was in our nation's very first day. Just because the government or the state or federal authorities pass new laws to say that it's all right to do a certain thing, it doesn't mean that it's all right to actually do it. Abortion is still just as wrong today as it was on our nation's very first day.

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0: Hi, I'm Alex Cook, and today I want to talk to you about credit cards. I was recently on a trip overseas, and I met a pastor who described credit cards as plastic crack. What he meant was that credit cards are highly addictive, and he's absolutely right. There's something subtle about credit cards and how we use them, whether it's the deferred payments, the opportunity to get frequent flyer points, or simply the convenience. There's just something about credit cards that make them just too easy to spend money that we don't really have. But as they say, sometimes prevention is better than cure. So what I'm going to suggest may be considered a bit of a financial heresy in our debt-fueled society. But I want to suggest to you that you cut up your credit card. 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But I hear you say, I won't be able to buy anything online. Never fear. Most banks these days offer debit cards. You can still transact online, but you'll be using your own money rather than accumulating debt with somebody else. 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

It's the 15th of August 2026. It's a Saturday, by the way, if you're just a little bit confused as to what day of the week it is. And it is 5 o'clock in the east, 4:30 in the central states, and 3 o'clock in the west. Now, we've been talking about abortion all the way through this time, and I would like to share with you something that I found. It's a poem, and I'll share it in three parts over this hour. But I trust that it will help you to have a more tender opinion about abortion. Because only eternity will tell the true final outcome of abortion. This is murder in three verses, right? And it's something that was written by a maternity nurse. Her name was Shauna Norman. She subtitled it, An Unwanted Life. There were no balloons announcing it's a boy, no sounds of laughter, no tears of joy, no little onesies marked 0 to 3, no warm blankets, soft and fluffy. It was a little past 5 when the little boy was born alive, a botched abortion, an unwanted life. Before the doctor could do what he needed, the little guy had pushed his way through. And about the same time, his mother came too, with me still holding the baby. The doctor nudged me from the room. We walked down the hall far enough from there, with me muzzling his cries so that she wouldn't hear. The doctor said, put him in here, as he held out a tub. So I

0: placed him inside, still covered in blood. Then I listened to the doctor tell her it all went as planned, and I confirmed it with a smile and a pat of her hand. It was after 7 when she left to go home, not knowing her baby was still alive and alone. With medical attention, the baby would thrive, but protected by new law, we must just leave him to die. That's verse 1 of this poem that I'd like to share with you on the subject of abortion.
1: 2020, life, culture, and current events from a biblical perspective.
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3: 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I actually don't believe that I, or any human for that matter, can transform a congregation member into a worshipper. 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
1: Helping you make sense of life, culture, and current events from a biblical perspective. 2020 with Neil Johnson. 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
7: Well, welcome to this week's show. 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But Des, my friend, you good?
8: I'm really good and looking forward to this discussion. The subject that we're talking about today is very, very key. It's key for, not just men, but for, in all areas, walks of life, from the wealthy to the poor, whatever. And the issue is anxiety. And, one of the things we'll talk about in this session is what really is anxiety. How does it compare to just being concerned about things? And, living with anxiety and it's not an easy thing to do. It takes a lot of strength to live with anxiety and get through that space. It's fair to say that we as a nation struggle with mental health on an ongoing basis. Stats about, mental health, well-being, suicide, depression, all those things are huge. In fact, one research says 61% of Australians admit to having some degree of struggle, but also they have difficulty managing their mental health. It's a huge issue. We're delighted to have with us today a dear friend of ours, Nick Marks. And Nick is the CEO of AIFC, which stands for the Australian Institute of Family Counselling. Welcome, Nick.
9: Hi, Des, and hi, Tim. Great to be with you both again. Thanks for having me on Momentum.
7: It's great to have you, man. We really appreciate you coming back on. Nick has been on the show before, as I mentioned before, MomentumAustralia.org, if you'd like to hear previous episodes. But I want to start the show by pointing you to a recent podcast from AIFC. Now, their own podcast channel is called Council Culture. And the podcast that we're referring to today is How Do You Talk to Someone When They're Struggling with Anxiety? So if you'd like to listen to that after the show, councilculture.org.au or aifc.com.au. au are the websites that will get you that. So as Des mentioned, 61% of us in Australia are having some degree of struggle with our mental health. Nick, can I ask you, from your perspective as a counsellor and of course as the CEO of AIFC, what you've witnessed and experienced over the last couple of years, does that statistic surprise you? Do you think that that's pretty accurate in where Australia is right now?
9: Yeah, thanks, Tim. I think the trends in the data, they can always tell us things that they, yes and no, in the sense that they surprise me to the extent of how high they are and can be. And at the same level, if I reflect particularly on the last couple of years, you go, well, maybe not, in the sense that so much has been going on. And if you sort of go around the dial looking at obviously things like pandemic and wars and different financial pressures and all the associated knock-on effects that come from those, as well as just the things of life, think, well, this is a lot of stuff going on out there. And that has knock-on effects, impacts on our mental and our emotional health. I think the other thing to mention is there's the mental health issues, which are, you know, diagnosable and measurable. And then I think there's these emotional health issues of what's the status of our emotional health. Just, it might not be a diagnosable thing per se, but it can still have a real impact on us, where we can find our emotions getting knocked around by certain things that we either may have a little bit of control of or absolutely no control of whatsoever, but it might be dominating our thinking.
7: Nick, can we then, I suppose, look at some of the ways that anxiety can present itself? Because we've all heard of people having burnout, and you know, we've all been close to someone or have heard stories of people burning out, which for me indicates that they probably held stress or anxiety, but for some reason didn't acknowledge it or were able to kind of put it to one side and not look at it, but just keep plowing on until their body just literally went, I need to stop. So for men listening right now, what are some of the key things, perhaps, if we're constantly holding this state of anxiety, that we could look at in our lives or in our bodies or our actions or whatever, that would indicate that we're probably holding a degree of anxiety and or stress?
9: Yeah, okay, that's a great question, and it's a big one. First thing I'd say is probably a quote Pete Scazzaro and say, your body is a major prophet, not a minor prophet. It's really important that we listen to our bodies, and our bodies will tell us things of how we're going. So it'll give us some indicators. And so if there's something that's ailing us, even if we don't understand it, probably if we don't understand it, it's good to reach out and get some sort of help and talk to somebody. We might circle back on that. In terms of some of the effects it can have, there's those physical effects. I think it can start off sometimes like a feeling. I'm feeling worried about something, and then there can be, you know, that quickening pulse, and you might get a bit sweaty or that's your blood vessels constricting and hopefully blood being diverted to different parts where it can be needed, as I said. But if it goes on for too long, that can start to have effect on our central nervous system, our cardiovascular system, our digestive system. We get stomach aches and diarrhea and sort of tummy issues, even our immunity longer term, if this goes on and on and on, sort of unchecked or running rampant. And so it can have quite a physical manifestation or how it shows up, and often accompanied by some feeling of sort of dread. And our thinking is, it's usually, not exclusively, but usually future focused, and it could be around a scenario of, well, what if, usually starts with what if that happens, and then that, and what am I going to do if that then happens? And so we start projecting into the future and doing this negative scenario planning. And some of that may be based on some real things that have happened. A lot of it might be, you know, connecting dots that may never actually eventuate, but it has a strong effect on our body. And so that can, you know, as I say, sort of move in and take up the spare bedroom and not want to move out again. And it can be very hard to deal with and really kind of feel like it's taking over, to the point where, you know, people with chronic anxiety might feel very, again, anxious about going outside or engaging in social settings with other people or just talking about it, because I don't know how to explain how I'm feeling now and I don't understand it and I don't know what's going on. And so it can have very negative compounding effect if left unchecked over periods of time.
8: You mentioned the like forward thinking things. So this may happen in the future and so forth.
9: Yeah.
8: But also, I guess, you know, people get anxious about their space right now. So, you know, I've got a marriage that's not healthy. I've got my kids don't respond the way I want them to respond, or whatever the situation may be. So they're dealing with things right now. And so if a man is listening and he's going through these issues and he sees it as anxiety, what can he do? Because his situation, I mean, it's different in the future because you can take decisions that will change that. But for now, you're in the middle of this battle and you're anxious about it. What can you do?
9: I think reflecting on it and having time to think about it is really good if you can.
8: Yeah.
9: And then reaching out. Mm. And this can be the hard bit for us guys.
8: Of course.
9: And that might just be reaching out to a trusted friend.
8: Yeah.
9: It could be chatting with your pastor. And these people don't necessarily have to have all the medical answers, but you're just telling somebody. You know, we can bear one another's burdens just by sharing it.
7: Hmm.
9: And so just talking to somebody about this is great because it can get it out of our heads, out of our life, particularly if you can identify it with something like you just said, Des, if it's, you know, this particular situation is causing me some stress and associated anxiety and it's just started or it's been going on for a really long time. If you can pinpoint it, that's in a sense even better. Sometimes it's just nebulous and you know, people aren't able to pinpoint it specifically. But if you can, that helps to be able to connect it, share it with somebody. And again, if it is or has been going on for some period of time, it is great to be able to talk to a professional, a Christian counsellor, psychologist, to your GP. There's a myriad of help out there that can speak into this and help with treatment. Doesn't always mean that it's going to be the cure straight away, but there are a lot of things that can be done to alleviate this. And I think one of those that comes just right at the get-go is you're not alone in this. You really aren't. And a lot of people have and will struggle with this, and there is help available. I really want to underline and put an exclamation mark on that for the men listening. There's a phrase I like to use. Sometimes it involves a bit of going backwards to go forwards.
8: Yeah.
9: And so it might be, is there a root cause to this? Do we even know what's driving this? As guys, we tend to not relate so much face-to-face. We tend to do better shoulder-to-shoulder.
8: That's true.
9: And I think if you've literally got somebody walking alongside you, particularly another bloke, who may have already been through this or at least can empathise with you, And is someone, I think this is important too, hopefully, if you can, have somebody who might be able to, is well known to you or can walk alongside you on this journey, because it might not and may very well not be an overnight journey. It could be some time.
8: It's interesting you talk about shoulder to shoulder. In a previous life, we had a fishing group of men's fishing group, and we had 109 men in that group.
9: Wow.
8: And out of the 109 men, 5 of them were Christians. The rest were just men who wanted company. And you're spot on, because once they stand together and they throw the bait into the river or whatever, you know, they have to stand there and wait. And what do? They'll just talk about life. And and you're spot on. Yeah. Totally agree.
7: Yeah. Let's take a pause there. I hope you're enjoying this week's show, by the way. We're chatting with Nick Marks from AIFC and talking about a podcast and their own podcast channel. It's called Cancel Culture. How do you talk to someone when they're struggling with anxiety? 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But Nick Marks is back after the break. And, you know, Des, you mentioned there about standing side by side. There'd be many men listening who perhaps don't have that and they're suffering in the silence. Maybe that's you right now listening. We want to speak into that space on the other side of that break. So stay tuned. We're coming back with Nick Marks right here at Momentum.
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2: 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It's called Cancel Culture. 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And Momentum's website, momentumaustralia.org, find out a bit more about what we do and why we exist. You know, part of the reason, though, why we exist here at Momentum is to get people just like you listening connected and getting you talking about some of the stuff that's happening in your life. Too many men live lives of quiet desperation. And you know, Nick, the suicide rate here in Australia for men is 3 out of every 4. So 3 out of every 4 deaths in Australia is a man committing suicide. Men would prefer to suffer in silence, it seems, rather than actually have a conversation, confess about what's happening in their life. And particularly this week, we're talking about anxiety. And this is something that perhaps isn't necessarily a very masculine thing to admit that you're struggling with. I'm feeling anxious, I'm feeling stressed, because we as men like to think that we've got everything together. So just speak into that for me, for men listening right now. If they're feeling like that, they're feeling that, but they don't have a support base, they don't have options, or seemingly don't have options in front of them, what can men in that space do? What should they do?
3: There are things, and there is hope, and there are a lot of things that they can connect into. But at some point, it's going to have to involve connecting in.
4: There's a lot of men, I guess, in particular, who get to a point where they see their world as being better if they were not in it.
3: Oh, totally.
4: So they get to that point where, you know, they've tried things maybe. They maybe lost their job. They don't see themselves getting another job. What is their identity? How are they going to do life?
3: Yep. And the core of that is their identity.
4: Yes, that's exactly right. And so if there's men here who are, you know, on that path, on that journey that says, you know, I don't see myself as having value. I think my family would be happier if I wasn't around. Mm. What do you say to somebody like that?
3: There's the thing we can say, and then there's what can they do?
4: Yes.
3: And Tim's question was around what can they do?
4: Yes.
3: So there's definitely things to say to speak into that, to reach them and encourage them. And the main thing that comes to heart and mind is that they are worth it and that they do really matter, particularly in terms of who God says they are.
4: Yes.
3: Which they may or may not know that, of course. And then the other one is that at some point taking a step to, which can involve taking a risk again, to connect in somewhere with somebody in their life that they can talk to about this.
4: So, Nick, obviously there's guys are different levels in, you know, their world in terms of anxiety, in terms of depression, in terms of maybe even, you know, the big suicide word. And so, you know, we want to try and help men through that journey. Now, clearly there are things in all three of those phases that men need to think about in terms of their identity, their family, all those sort of things, and the impact. Can you talk to that a little bit?
3: Yeah, sure, Des. I think there's a few things in that. I think the important things, if someone listening or someone that you know is thinking about that, we call suicidal ideation, or might be thinking I'm not worth it, or whatever it might be, I'd be better off not here, is pick up the phone and talk to somebody that you can talk to. Even if you think it's a stretch, it might be picking up the phone and calling Lifeline. So that'd be my first comment, is if that sort of thinking is in their mind, act on that in terms of reaching out to somebody and tell them what you're thinking, as uncomfortable and as dreadful as it might feel or sound. Act on that. I really, really encourage the guys to do that. The other one is to come back sort of, I suppose, underneath the root of that is our worth and our identity is every man, every person, every woman, every man, every person is worth it, has a great and immense value, even though at times we may not feel it ourselves. So it's important to remember that we are of great value. And for me, that comes from knowing God and what He says about me, and that regardless of what's going in my life, to come back to that bedrock foundation truth of who he says I am, and that I'm his son, and that I matter greatly to him, even though, especially when I fluff it and make a mess of things and it doesn't go the way I want to go with things, he's there and who he says I am. And so that might be the case for some of your listeners, might not be the case for others, but I think that's an important thing to say, and his word tells us a lot about that. The other thing I would encourage the guys to do is these emotions are strong, these feelings are strong. You know what? It's okay to be uncomfortable with these emotions because they're pretty uncomfortable. And so I think we can need to not be afraid of anxiety, as ironic as that might sound. Think about what we're thinking about. Be curious with it and explore it. And think, oh, yeah, I'm actually feeling quite anxious now. What's that about? And join some dots on where it's coming from. So getting more comfortable, if you like, with some of these uncomfortable emotions, being curious about it, and starting to make some of these changes in our life, or at least explore it. And again, surveying your circle of friends or people in your network that you can have some conversation with about this is really important, because it can be the starting point, because it gets it out of your head, and having some real conversations about it, and that can be the start of a healing journey.
2: And we all know the traditional Australian phrase, of course, which is, how are you going? And generally most of us will respond, yeah, I'm good.
4: Yes.
2: And, you know, we just want to leave and say, leave the show today and say, when you get that, maybe challenge that.
4: Yes.
2: Challenge that back and go, but are you really?
4: Yes.
2: Or how are you really doing? Because a lot of us kind of brush this stuff off, and a lot of us actually really want someone that's going to have the second question, that's actually willing to sit in that space with us, because we all need those people. Just referring back to where this whole anxiety concept and thought came from, and that was the AIFC podcast. It's called Cancel Culture, How to Talk to Someone When They're Struggling with Anxiety. Nick Marks, the CEO, has talked about some of the things there, and I'm sure that they will explore that more in detail at that podcast, cancelculture.org.au or aifc.com.au, if you'd like to check out that website in full. 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We appreciate that. MomentumAustralia.org. Nick and Des, thank you for another great show, guys. Really appreciate it. Thank you for speaking into men's lives all around Australia. You guys take care. We'll talk again next week.
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Let's continue with verse 2 of this poem, which was written by a maternity nurse who finally recognized what was happening in the way of the abortion side of the hospital. So the child has been put into a bin, left to die. It continues, with the lid on the bin, we could still hear his cries as we closed the door and turned out the lights. We went home like we always did, but if I could go back, he wouldn't be dead. And now memories of him fill me with regret, his little face stuck there in my head. How I found him the very next day, his body, once pink, was now a shocking blue-gray. He looked so helpless in that cold plastic bed, his body covered in dried blood, his hair matted to his head. What haunts me the most was seeing him naked. He was given nothing, not even a blanket. His eyes wide open seemed to stare right through me, which left me feeling cold and terribly empty. The fear on his face as he had struggled to breathe, the doctor and I both pretended not to see. I'm not talking about a woman's choice. I'm talking about a little infant who had no voice. I'm not talking about a woman's right, but a tiny human being, a valuable life. That's chapter 2 of this very telling poem.

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0: but I still believe. I still believe.
1: We've been talking about abortion all the way through the morning, and so far I've read to you two verses of a poem written by a former maternity nurse who was so shocked over this one particular infant who was aborted. So this is the third verse of that poem. I'm talking about an infant not quite a day old, with big round old eyes and his mother's nose, with 10 little fingers and 10 perfect toes, with a head full of hair that curled around his ears, chubby little cheeks wet with tears. He was never given a name. He was never measured or weighed. He died sometime in the night, scared and alone, too weak to fight. This happens more often than they want you to know, but the former employers will tell you it's so. I'm sorry, the former employees will tell you it is so. If that doesn't bother you and you think it's okay, then keep doing what you've been doing and look the other way. I just hope I made you to see it's not a woman's body. It's a completely separate being. But if you think life is more valuable than choice, then stand up and fight and lift up your voice. Innocent blood is now covering our land, leaving us all with red-stained hearts and hands. I say once again, I'm not quite sure why God would have me to share all of this morning, but I do believe here in this darkened studio, well, the sun is just coming up now, that it has been very important for me to do that, and there will be somebody, more than one, hopefully, maybe many, who are seriously considering the issues of what abortion means in your life. And we, each and every one of us, should think what it means for our nation. I'll be back tomorrow, once again, at midnight Western and 2 o'clock Eastern, and we'll be sharing on the subject of choices in life. So I look forward to being with you, or having you with me, tomorrow morning. Meanwhile, you have a blessed Saturday, but please think seriously about what you've heard on the subject of abortion this morning. Bye for now.

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1: You know you're more than your body, right? I mean, how many of you are doing this at my age? You walk by a mirror, you look in, and you're scared. You go by and say, whoa! Because you're saying, that's not me. But inside, I feel like I'm still 22. See, I think I'm still 22, so when I see a photo of my graduate, yeah, that's me. And I haven't changed any. The real you is more than your body, and you know it. And the soul, for it to survive and to thrive, must have spiritual food. And if all you give it is food from the temporal, it will disintegrate and die, and that will impact your emotions, your physiological nature, and your mental capacities. Science tells us that, but Jesus has been saying it for 2,000 years. When are we gonna wake up and realize that when Jesus tells us to live a certain way, it's to save us?
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2: In this bulletin, a Senate inquiry backing a major overhaul to the NDIS and the Dockers securing the minor AFL premiership. Good morning, I'm Jaden James. A Senate inquiry has recommended passing legislation for a major NDIS overhaul designed to curb costs by $38 billion over 4 years. The changes will cut the number of participants by 160,000 and reduce its growth rate from 10 to 2%. The reforms will also combat an estimated $3.7 billion in annual fraud. The coalition is expected to back the bill next week. Labor is being urged to scrap a special GST deal for Western Australia, which is costing taxpayers about $6 billion a year. Michael Packey has the details.
3: The Productivity Commission has released an interim report into the GST reforms introduced almost a decade ago, designed to placate WA. The Commission claims the changes, which started under the Coalition and have continued under Labor, have been a hit WA. The Commission claims the changes, which started under the Coalition and have continued under Labor,

0: She stepped down from the Labor leadership just over a fortnight ago and says she's excited for what the future holds.
1: And I'm looking forward to taking everything I have learnt and loved from this role into my own next chapter.
0: Jacinta Allan has served in politics for 27 years. Overseas, at least 8 people have died in eastern Japan after record amounts of rainfall near Tokyo. The rain cut power to more than 20,000 households, while thousands were left stranded at Tokyo's Narita Airport. More than 360 millimetres of rain fell in 24 hours in parts of Chiba. The Jordanian government has taken a significant step to intensify preparations for the second millennium celebration of the baptism of Jesus Christ in the year 2030. Prime Minister Jafar Hassan will chair key organising committees, which have plans to develop land on the east bank of the Jordan River baptism site. They include an authentic biblical-style village for Christian pilgrims and visitors and a museum, as well as upgraded infrastructure. Two couples who run a Youth for Christ ministry in Michigan are suing their town and its leaders after they refused to allow them to meet in their own building or in local schools. A group of activists in the town of Leland libelously labelled the Christians a cult, which was grooming young people. The lawsuit claims the town's actions are in violation of multiple freedom of speech and religion laws. That's the latest news. Sport is next.
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0: In sport, the Fremantle Dockers have officially secured the minor AFL premiership with a 24-point win over Adelaide. The Dockers didn't have it easy, with Adelaide bringing the fight for most of the game. Fremantle coach Justin Longmuir says the last fortnight have been great practice for finals.
3: Adelaide lost 3 games. They were 9-3 the last 12 weeks. Yeah, they don't allow uncontested marks, so they defend 1-on-1 and force you to a contest. So that element of it was finals like.
0: The win makes it Fremantle's 12th victory at Optus, winning all home games this season. That's the latest Vision National News. I'm Jaden James.
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0: Time now for a look at the weather. A strong high-pressure ridge over the mainland is directing a few showers over southern Victoria and western Tasmania. Onshore winds are directing a few showers onto the far north Queensland coast. A trough is bringing showers over WA's eastern interior. In the capital cities, showers today in Sydney with a top of 19 degrees, Melbourne 15, mostly sunny, in Brisbane mostly sunny, a top of 22 degrees, in Perth 23, also mostly sunny, a mostly cloudy day in Adelaide, 17 degrees, sunny skies in Canberra, 15 degrees, in Hobart, 15, mostly sunny, and in Darwin, 33, mostly sunny. That's the latest news, sport and weather on Vision. 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
8: Good morning, Australia. You're with Matt Prater for your Saturday morning, and I'm fresh back from a week in Hobart. Had a beautiful time in beautiful Tassie, and I caught up with a whole bunch of people at River City Church. I did a men's event. My wife did a women's event there. We had a great time. And I've got a few interviews and conversations and stories I'm going to be sharing from my Tassie trip throughout the morning. So all the Taswegians, make sure you stay tuned. And for everyone else around Australia, we've got some great music and some great interviews on the way as well, including Justin Michael from Compliments for Gus, a well-known Christian band. Compliments of Gus, I should say. He's also a singer-songwriter-solo artist. Ooh, that's a lot of S's. Let's look at God's Word today, Philippians 4, verse 7. It says, "The peace of God, which surpasses all understanding, will guard your hearts and your minds in Christ Jesus." It's Philippians 4, verse 7, a famous memory verse. Maybe you're needing some peace. Well, there's a promise. The peace of God can guard our hearts and minds in Christ Jesus. Just cry out to him today. It's a great verse from Philippians 4, verse 7.

0: It's for King and Country and Miracle. You're on Vision with Matt Prater. And I saw that their movie Unsung Hero is number 6 on Netflix Australia at the moment, which is great to see. If you haven't seen it, check it out on Netflix. It's featuring Joel and Luke Smallbone from For King and Country. Also their sister Rebecca St. James and the Smallbone family. A great story worth checking out. Now, I had a great time in beautiful Tasmania. And wherever I went, I bumped into people who are Vision Radio listeners and had a great time at River City Church, Hobart. Here's a conversation I recorded in a cafe with my mate, Kelvin.
1: 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Love it. Been listening to it for 12 months. Love Beat the Toaster and all the laughs. Love a talk about God. Love, love, love the radio. God bless you all.
0: That was Kelvin, who shouted me a coffee in the cafe I walked into in the middle of Hobart. A great man of God, and a big shout out to his son Josh as well, if you're listening. You know what? I just love the fact that there's lots of Vision Radio listeners in Tassie. We caught up with a lady named Jenny Boss Walker, who was from another part of Tassie, Hawley Beach. She drove all the way to Hobart. And we had lunch with her and her sister and some friends and another lady who owned a vineyard about 30 minutes drive from Tassie. It was so good to meet all these beautiful Vision listeners. So g'day to everyone in beautiful Tassie, and we'll share some more stories and highlights from Tassie throughout the morning. Casting Crowns up next here on Vision.
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0: It's Carly-Ann Taylor and Heavenly Father here on Vision with Matt Prater. And one of the highlights of my trip to Tasmania last weekend was visiting the Way Cafe. I made a little recording with the couple who run it. Have a listen.
1: Hello, my name's Tim.
2: And I'm Deborah.
1: And we are the owners of the Way Christian Books Gifts Gallery Cafe in Hampton Road in Battery Point in Tasmania. And you can come here and listen to Vision. We love Vision. And you can come and have some award-winning food. And we have a lot of Christian resources out the back that you can buy. 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And so we want to see you soon. Come on in.
3: Thank you.
2: Thank you.
3: And honey, what did you think?
4: 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Fun.
0: Look at all this yummy food. Hey. Oh, it was so nice. I had a nice little soup and we had some scones. A beautiful couple there. So a big shout out to everyone at The Way, Christian Books, Gifts, Gallery and Cafe. And it's in Tassie. You go and check it out in beautiful Hobart there. And while I was there, I met a whole bunch of different Vision Christian Radio listeners that came and said g'day. So a big shout out to everyone at The Way Cafe in Hobart. Vision's Live Lounge. And for the Live Lounge this morning, we've got a great song from Stephen Curtis Chapman on the way. But kicking us off, we've got Cutlass with a powerful worship song. This one is taken straight from the Psalms. Better is one day in your courts than a thousand elsewhere.

0: Upgrade a Few Saturday, and I'm a big fan of Chuck Swindoll. He is one of the most well-known preachers on the planet. We played him on Vision Radio for many years, and he was interviewed by Dave Ramsey recently about why his sermons and his podcast, his broadcast, was so popular on radio. Here was his response.
1: I'll give it a shot. I think people appreciated the humanness of everything. I wasn't a studio person, a personality. I wasn't putting on a broadcast. I was simply declaring the message of the scriptures. Mm-hmm. And I did it in a way that's my style, which is realistic, not snooty, not academic, mm-hmm. but talking about real people. Since I'm real and I'd come across as real, and I didn't know any other way to do it, and people latched onto that. Because they hadn't heard that kind of thing before, apparently. And it was out of the blue, Dave, that the growth was just exponential. I couldn't believe it. I was the most surprised guy around it. And then it went to Canada, then it went to Australia, and then it went to other parts of the world. And I thought, how will we do this? And it, little by little, it sort of grew itself. And the public stayed interested. Yeah. We were thrilled to have that happen.
2: As one of your old customers, I think you nailed that. I think that's exactly what happened. I think it was authenticity.
1: Yes.
2: It wasn't a polished show.
1: Nope.
2: And there was something about the spirit in your delivery that, and still is, in your delivery that made you think you could just go to dinner with this guy and he would put his arm around you. He would tell you the truth.
1: Yeah.
2: If there was something need to be told. But he would also love you.
1: But I wouldn't beat you over the head with it.
2: Right.
0: That's so great, isn't it? That is Chuck Swindoll and being interviewed by Dave Ramsey. Now, Dave Ramsey is a financial expert. You can search up his podcast. Absolutely brilliant. I've often joked that here at Vision, we play Chuck Swindoll, Chuck Stanley, Chuck Messler. Basically, if you called Chuck, we'll play your sermon. But I do love Chuck Swindoll. Certainly a great preacher and teacher. Up next, we've got some Aussie artists, some Aussie music from Nathan Tasker in just a moment on Vision.
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0: bring you joy. You're in Vision with Matt Prater. And I was so blessed to hear my buddy Ben O'Brien was in the studios here at Vision with Fel and Andy during Homelessness Week. Actually, Andy was away and Robbo was the fill-in guy. They had a conversation and they posted this on their social media the other day on the Teen Challenge Queensland Facebook page. I was impressed with this interview, and we need to keep highlighting homelessness around Australia, and I believe the church is the answer. But here's what Ben had to say.
1: Yeah, appreciate being here, and yeah, it's awesome.
2: Well, Teen Challenge does so much good in so many areas, but I love you're the homeless and outreach services manager, so mm-hmm. you're specifically looking at this area of their ministry. Homelessness, though, in Australia, we're looking at it this week, it needs to be a focus every week, but just how big is it, particularly amongst the youth, I guess?
1: Yeah, great question. Yeah, we look at homelessness coming up, census night coming up. It's a reminder that youth homelessness is much bigger than people might realise. You know, in the last census we did in 2021, more than 45,000 young people under 25 were experiencing homelessness. Mm. And since then we've seen such a demand for youth services increase, you know. When people really hear about the word homelessness, you know, they often picture someone sleeping on the street or someone sleeping on a park bench. And that's certainly part of the picture. But for many young people experiencing homelessness, it looks a bit different. You know, they could be sleeping in their car. They could be, you know, living in overcrowded houses, couch surfing from place to place because they just don't have a stable place to call home. And many of these young people haven't really chosen this. Many escaping, you know, violence and neglect and or family breakdown, but they're just doing the best they can with the difficult circumstances they're facing. You know?
3: So you said that this is a an increasing problem. Like you've identified that the the number of people needing help or that are experiencing homelessness is growing. What's Teen Challenge doing to try to help in that situation?
1: Yeah, great question. So we have two houses in Brisbane for young men aged 16 to 25. In that space, we have a crisis house, and that's for young men who, you know, risk the homelessness or homeless, you know, so that could be any situation in their crisis. And then we have transitional house as well, and that's for young men who, they've kind of, they're working or studying, but they kind of still need support. You know, they're not quite ready to go into independent living. So they can still kind of be attached to us and you know, get that support still while they're in their kind of next step. You know, but we provide much more than just a bed, you know. We help them connect with services they might need, whether that's medical, mental health support, you know, obviously homelessness pathways, employment services. But at New Hope House, we have it's called an independent living skills program. And what we're really doing is teaching the young men how to budget, how to cook a meal, you know, how to maintain their household. So our hope is that they would, you know, really live well independently beyond us. And so our goal is simple. You know, we want every young person who walks through our doors to leave with hope and the practical skills that they need to build a stable future for themselves.
3: Brilliant.
0: Isn't that fantastic, hey? That is Ben O'Brien from a wonderful ministry called Teen Challenge Queensland. And they've got a great outreach called New Hope House. Nothing to do with my church, New Hope. It's a different ministry, but they actually send teams in to our church, and they donate food, you know, from their ministry to our community meal that we have each week. They're a great bunch of young guys there. So well done, Teen Challenge Queensland, and let's keep praying about how we can minister to people who are battling homelessness in Australia. I believe if every church did something about it, we could really see a change in this nation.

0: A Christian University student is taking legal action against the state of Virginia after it revoked her right to state tuition aid because she was majoring in religious subjects. The state argues that the US Supreme Court ruled 2 decades ago that states can withhold state-funded scholarships from students pursuing a degree in theology. Religious rights groups still disagree with that ruling. Bethany Hall's lawyers are using her case in a bid to overturn it. A small town in the Spanish region of Andalusia has become the centre of a national dispute after its socialist council cancelled a 400-year-old traditional Christian public holiday in honour of the town's patron saint. The council voted to move the holiday to another date and strip the annual celebration of its religious character. Residents are mobilising to preserve the tradition. That's the latest news. Sport is next.
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0: In the NRL, the Dolphins shut out Manly 22-0 to officially end the Sea Eagles' finals hopes. It's the first time in 33 years Manly have been held scoreless at Brookvale Oval. Dolphins coach Christian Wolfe says it was a great effort to restrict Manly's attack.
2: Had a real energy about them, and just our defence was outstanding. Obviously, to keep them at zero, that was great for us. And they showed some great desperation at times. We defended really well at other times.
0: Also last night, the Rabbitohs beat the Bulldogs 22-6. That's the latest Vision National News. I'm Jaden James. This is a new day.
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0: Time now for a look at the weather. A strong high pressure ridge over the mainland is directing a few showers over southern Victoria and western Tasmania. Onshore winds are directing a few showers onto the far north Queensland coast. A trough is bringing showers over WA's eastern interior. In the capital cities, showers today in Sydney with a top of 19 degrees, Melbourne 15, mostly sunny, in Brisbane mostly sunny, a top of 22 degrees, in Perth 23, also mostly sunny, a mostly cloudy day in Adelaide 17 degrees, sunny skies in Canberra 15 degrees, in Hobart 15, mostly sunny, and in Darwin 33, mostly sunny. 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
6: And in God's Word in Acts 3 verse 19, it says, repent and return so that your sins may be wiped out in order that times of refreshing may come from the presence of the Lord. That's Acts 3 verse 19. And reminds me of a guy that was painting a church once. And what he did is he watered down the paint. And he painted and painted. And when the pastor came in and he said, oh, mate, what's going on? This doesn't look very good. And he goes, oh, yeah, I watered down the paint. And the pastor said, repaint, repaint, and thin no more. I'm sorry. Anyway, it's a bit early for a dad joke, isn't it? But a great verse there. And it's Acts 3, verse 19.

0: is coming back soon.
1: It's Forrest Frank and Josiah Queen. Jesus is coming back soon. You're on Vision with Matt Prater. And I had a great time in Tassie catching up with some Vision listeners across the weekend. And last weekend I was in River City Church, Hobart. After the service, we had a lot of people come for prayer, had a great time. I then went out for lunch with a bloke named Dan. And we're at Nando's, so it was a bit noisy in the background, but I think you can hear what he had to say. Have a listen.
2: G'day, I'm Dan. I love Vision because of the 24/7 gospels preached all day, every day, 7 days a week. Programs like Greg Laurie and also the late night preaching is quite amazing. I tend to tune in late nights to listen to the sermons. I enjoy the music and the worship. And Matt Prater is one of my favourite announcers.
3: I'll pay you later, mate.
2: Okay, great.
3: Thanks, buddy.
2: Thanks.
1: That was my mate Dan, who was having lunch with us. And we also caught up with Reese, who's a Vision ambassador. I think he goes to Ulverston Baptist Church, I think he told me. Great blokes in Tassie, and just loved it. It was freezing cold, but I love the cold. Rugged up with my beanie on and my scarf. And yeah, beautiful part of the world, beautiful Tassie. They reckon it's the cleanest air in the world. That's what they told me. And certainly feel rejuvenated after a great ministry trip in Tassie. So g'day to all of our Vision listeners, and thank you, Dan, for sharing that with us. And thanks for shouting me some nice Nando's for lunch. It was delicious. We've got Jordan Feliz up next here on Vision.
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7: You've probably heard someone say, "Well, you need to accept me as I am." Usually we say it when we're trying to justify some lousy behaviour. Yes, I'm angry. I'm selfish and thoughtless. But hey, you need to love me anyway. And it's true. We're called to love others unconditionally and to follow the example of Jesus, who loves us just as we are. But at the same time, God loves us too much to leave us just as we are. He works to change us from within, to deal with our anger, to kill off our selfishness, and to grow in grace and kindness. And as followers of Him, we're called to do the same. Growth happens best in an atmosphere of love. That means one of our main roles as spouses and friends is to love others into wholeness. Love accepts, but it also challenges. Love forgives, but it also calls for growth. Let's love others as Christ has loved us, accepting them first and then loving them into the fullness of who they're created to be. I'm Tanya Harris of GodConversations.com.
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It's Unspoken and Walk With Me. You're on Vision with Matt Prater. And some of you may have heard of the name Pastor Chuck Smith. He was a pastor in Calvary Chapel in California. And when the Jesus Revolution movie was made, it was a lot of it to do with his church and his ministry. Kelsey Grammer actually played that role. You know, the guy that plays Frasier, he was in the Jesus Revolution movie. Great movie if you haven't seen it. But I saw a great quote from him recently. He said, "Jesus warned us about those things that can extinguish the fire of our hearts. Luke 21 says, 'Take heed to yourselves, lest your hearts be weighed down with carousing, drunkenness, and the cares of this life, and that day will come upon you unexpectedly.' The cares of this life can numb our hearts and cloud our minds, pulling us away from the things of the Spirit. Let's keep our love for Jesus burning brightly and steadfastly." And he asked the question, what is the condition of your heart today? Does your love for Jesus burn brightly there? Or has your love for him waxed cold? Ooh, that's a good question. You know, I could certainly say there's been seasons of my life where I've become lukewarm and half-hearted, and I've just been, you know, worldly and distracted. You know, there's a lot of Christians that become carnal and not spirit-led, where their love for Jesus has grown cold. You know, James 4:8 says, "Draw near to God and he will draw near to you." Maybe the fire in your heart has grown dim. Spend some time in the Word of God. Spend some time in prayer. Don't drift any further away from God. Take that step towards him today. It's the most eternal decision you could ever make. Here's one of my favorite songs that gets me fired up from Pat Barrett. This is "I've Got a Fire on Vision."

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Text 0447 488 316 with a question, a song request, or a response to something you've heard on Vision. 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

You're on Vision with Matt Prater. An American Idol on US TV has totally gone Christian. There's been so many singers on there that have been doing Christian covers and Christian songs recently. Carrie Underwood is one of the judges on there, and she recently did a version of How Great Thou Art live on US TV. And man, she really belted it out. Have a listen to this version of Carrie Underwood's How Great Thou Art.

0: Wow, come on. That is so good. Wow, that is Carrie Underwood, a powerful version of How Great Thou Art from American Idol. They posted that on their socials. That was on live on US TV. Wouldn't it be great to see that on Aussie TV? Like, I know we have Songs of Praise on a Sunday morning. Sometimes they have some good songs on there. Well, they do have good songs on there, but not much other stuff on Aussie TV. Great to see American Idol on ABC US TV. Let's pray many lives will be impacted. Up next, the word for today. It's about money, how you get it and how you give it.
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6: Consider 1 Chronicles 29, verse 14. All things come from you, and of your own hand we have given you. Many of the heroes of the Bible were wealthy individuals. Genesis 13, verse 2 says Abram was very rich in livestock, in silver, and in gold. 1 Chronicles 29 says King David died in a good old age, full of days and riches and honor. Barnabas, a wealthy landowner, made possible the expansion of the early church when he sold a piece of real estate and gave the money to the apostles. There's nothing wrong with wealth in and of itself. The things that matter are, firstly, how you get it. In James 5 we read, "Come now, you rich, weep and howl for your miseries that are coming upon you. The wages of the labourers who mowed your fields, which you kept back by fraud, cry out, and the cries of the reapers have reached the ears of the Lord." The God who records and rewards also observes how you do business. Secondly, how you give it. David said, "All things come from you, and of your own hand we have given to you." So when God speaks to you to give, try to remember these two things. Firstly, he's asking for a portion of what already belongs to him. You don't own it, you manage it for him. And secondly, you always reap what you sow. Whatever a man sows, that also he will reap, says Galatians 6 verse 7. And in God's economy, you reap more than you sow. And if you plant a single grain of corn, you reap a corn stalk with hundreds of grains like itself. So give, and God will give back to you. Money, how you get it and give it. That's Vision's Word for Today. That's the Word for Today.
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0: 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And one of the artists we play is Grace Graber. She does a great version of Gratitude and a few other great worship songs, but it's kind of pop punk style. And she's just dropped something on her socials with a cover of a Michael W. Smith song, pop punk style. It's pretty cool. Have a listen.
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And here's the original, Michael W. Smith, with Place in This World, but a new version with For King and Country here on Vision.

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1: In sport, Fremantle have secured top spot on the AFL ladder with a 24-point win over Adelaide at Optus Stadium. Dane Metham reports.
2: The Dockers have done it again, keeping their undefeated season at home alive while locking up the minor premiership for the first time since 2015. Jai Amos continued his stellar season, leading from the front, booting five goals, while Isaiah Dudley was electric at ground level, kicking three majors of his own. Crows star Isaac Rankin did all he could for the visitors, finishing with 39 disposals and a goal. Their top four chances now hanging in the balance with one game to go.
1: Dane Metham with that report. That's the latest Vision National News. I'm Jaden James.
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1: Time now for a look at the weather. A strong high-pressure ridge over the mainland is directing a few showers over southern Victoria and western Tasmania. Onshore winds are directing a few showers onto the far north Queensland coast. A trough is bringing showers over WA's eastern interior. In the capital cities, showers today in Sydney with a top of 19 degrees, Melbourne 15, mostly sunny, in Brisbane mostly sunny, a top of 22 degrees, in Perth 23, also mostly sunny, a mostly cloudy day in Adelaide, 17 degrees, sunny skies in Canberra, 15 degrees, in Hobart, 15, mostly sunny, and in Darwin, 33, mostly sunny. 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
5: And in 1 Corinthians 10:13, it says, "No temptation has overtaken you that is not common to man. God is faithful, and he won't let you be tempted beyond your ability. But with the temptation, he'll also provide the way of escape that you'll be able to endure it." That's 1 Corinthians 10:13. You know, no matter what temptation comes our way, the Lord always shows us a way out. Maybe there's an area in your life you're struggling with. The Lord can give you self-control. He can give you wisdom. He can give you the power of the Holy Spirit to overcome whatever sin you're entangled with. That's the good news of the gospel. Jesus defeated sin on the cross. He defeated the works of the enemy on the cross. And we can walk in that victory when we walk with him every day and we can overcome that sin. What a great verse there from 1 Corinthians 10, verse 13. Got a great song for you now called "Jesus in These Shoes" from Nathan Plumridge and compliments of Gus. And you might notice the vocals of Justin Michael from compliments of Gus in this song. He's our guest on History Makers. That's coming up soon here on Vision.

0: shoes.
1: Nathan Plumridge and Compliments of Gus with Jesus in These Shoes. And speaking of Compliments of Gus, he's the lead singer of Compliments of Gus, Justin Michael, is our guest on History Makers in just a moment. He's the former frontman of the band. He's now a pastor in Victoria. He continues to write, record, and serve as a worship leader and a creative mentor, carrying forward the same authenticity and passion that defined his band years, now lived out as a solo artist as well. Steve McKenna caught up with Justin to hear a bit of his story recently, and he's our guest on History Makers in just a moment here on Vision.
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10: And joining me today on History Makers is Pastor Justin Michael Gall. How are you going, Justin?
11: I am sensational, Steve, because I'm talking to you and I'm not having to mow the grass or do the dishes, so this is great.
10: Thank you very much. Hey, look, you've got a lot of history in music, you're a pastor, and we'll get into all that. I want to go way back. Let's go way back.
11: Okay.
10: It's not too far back for you. Where were you born and raised?
11: Born and raised. Okay, so born in a town in Gippsland called Warragul. Warragul in Victoria, the rolling hills. And most of my childhood memories or my teen memories are actually in Currumburra, which is about half an hour over the Strzelecki Ranges. So mum and dad were both primary school teachers around that area, Alum Bank, Nearham South. Anyway, if you know those areas, many people won't, and they're now using Google Maps to find it. But essentially country boy in sort of the dairy farming heart of Australia with lots of beautiful Italian people that taught me how to cook their fresh-picked produce.
10: Right. I remember growing up, I lived in Melbourne, but I'd go to Currumburra on the school holidays and spend time with a friend there who lived in Currumburra, on the outskirts of Currumburra, and his dad's brother owned a dairy farm. And so we'd be out on the dairy farm at 5 o'clock in the morning, herding cows, about knee deep in mud. So
11: yeah, I think sometimes I say to the boys, you've never really understood milk until you've stood in the milking shed and really just absorbed that air, you know, especially on a wet winter's morning, on a dark wet winter's morning.
10: Been there, done that. I've got
11: with a black cup of Nescafe in the hand, trying to get the smell of the Nescafe into your nose instead of the other smells that were going on.
10: The other smells in the milking shed. Yes, so I remember it well. I remember my mate. I was about 14 at the time. Look, I'm not a fitness freak. I think everyone probably knows that. Who knows me? He said, "Oh, let's go for a run around the block." Well, I didn't know the block was about 6 miles long. But anyway, so I learned my lesson not to trust him. So there we go. So you were born and raised in that area, and did you go to school in that area as well, Currumburra, Warragul area?
11: Yeah, that's right. That's right. Yeah. So I spent my primary years. There was a school that my parents actually helped start and build, physically built it, which is called Cairo Christian School, which is a very, very large, multi-campus Christian school now throughout Gippsland. So we were part of building that. Mum and Dad were very passionate about Christian education, Christian music, and church life. So you can sort of see a few things started as a young man for me. Mum and Dad in the mid-80s decided to change careers. They sold what they had. They went to Bible college and they became pastors of church plants in the area. And so we moved to in this town called Currumburra, and they started a little church there that is still going to this day, actually, which we're very proud of. And so Currumburra High School from year 7 to 10, and then I did my VCE down the road at Leongatha. But it was in a season where it was just a remarkable season of some of the best music teachers in Australia today were in their first, second, third year out, and they were teaching in our schools. And so I just had some of the most inspirational, incredible people. Ben Northey, who currently conducts the Sydney Symphony and the Melbourne Symphony and other symphonies. He was the saxophone sectional teacher at our high school. So that kind of quality of person was Sue Arnie was the band director, who she's one of the leaders in music education around Australia today. So when I look back and I think of the sort of the wave of teachers that we were part of, you know, that we caught that wave as young people, and it was just an incredible blessing. Just launched us into this love of music and this love of community that's created through music. It was an incredible season.
10: Yeah, look, I remember as well going to school, my favourite spot was the music room. Some of my best moments were in there with the drum teacher and the keyboard teacher and whatnot. So that was a lot of fun those days. So you grew up in, obviously, a Christian home. A lot of people have a prodigal son experience. Did you have that, or did you stay strong in your faith?
11: Look, the short answer is yes, I've stayed strong in my faith, but I've stayed strong in my faith because of the people that I was surrounded by. I always knew that the idea was we were supposed to walk alongside and find people that had good fruit in their lives. And when I look back across my whole history, you know, like anyone, life has beat me silly at times, but I've always looked, I was just so blessed to have people. My mate Craig Anderson, I always give him a shout out, Ando. He was the music guy at our little church in Currumburra. He came to Jesus in his 20s and had a sort of a radical conversion sort of experience. And so he spoke really naturally about, he wasn't religious in the way he talked about his faith. He just spoke very naturally about the change Jesus had made in his life, and had a love language, which was music, which was my love language. And so that friendship was really important to me. He was maybe 10 years older than me and just sort of mentored me in the background there. So when I look back, you know, I had those struggles at high school, year 7 and 8. I hid in the library for most lunchtimes and recesses because I was getting terribly bullied for all sorts of reasons. That was my era of learning all of the comics of Tintin and Asterix and Obelix. And potentially, like you, found my tribe when I discovered the music room.
10: Yeah.
11: So that combination of finding friends that had great faith and friends that spoke the same love language as me was really what carried me through those years.

0: And joining me today on History Makers is Pastor Justin Michael Gohl. Moving on from your school years and growing up, you left school eventually.
1: They kicked me out.
0: You graduated, and what did you do when you first left school?
1: Oh, my goodness. Well, the first job I had was actually at Coal Creek Historical Village in Currumburra, and I worked in the cordial factory. And I worked in the cordial factory. At that time, it was a historical park that was like the little, you know, just 14 times removed cousin of Sovereign Hill in Ballarat. If you know Sovereign Hill, it's the professional one. This was like the toy one. It's much improved now. But we would dress up in ye olde clothing, and I would serve Peter's ice cream to kids walking through and pretend that I knew what the historical bottles and things on the shelves were. At one point, they even made me take tours of the little coal mine cutaway that they had there, and I made up all sorts of answers. Kids, this was before ChatGPT and Google, so I didn't know what I was talking about. It was good fun. So that was my first job. But when I moved to Melbourne for uni, I went and I got into a music degree, a Bachelor of Music degree, and I worked with young adults with intellectual and physical disabilities. That was fantastic. I loved that job, and that really set the tone of a lot of what I did in the future as well.
0: Somewhere along the line, I used to drive trucks back in the day. Driving around the streets of Geelong and from Melbourne to Geelong every day, and I'd tune into a Christian radio station in Geelong, and I'd hear this guy, Justin Michael, on the radio, on the Brekkie Show.
1: Right.
0: He's going back a few years.
1: Wow.
0: Now, how did that happen?
1: I am a big believer. My whole life is based on the premise of be in the room and say yes. So when people talk to me about how do you hear God's voice, how do you take the next step, whether it's a metaphor of spiritually being in the room, you know, making sure you're in the Word and hearing the voice of God, but surrounding yourself with people of good fruit and people that encourage you is important. Not always possible, but where you can do that. I came to Geelong and I wanted to work in the disability sector in Geelong. I came here because I married Jodie, and she was working in Geelong. She won. I moved from Melbourne to Geelong for her. Haven't moved since. But they needed some different certificates and things that I didn't have, and so I started looking around for other things to do at the time. I must have known the radio station because some of the Gus stuff was played on that radio station at the time. I think I went in for an interview, and the Brekkie host at the time said, you know, could we make that a regular thing? I started volunteering at the radio station, and eventually the Brekkie host left and they said, could you do it? That was literally it. And I went, sure. I said, you know when you say yes and you don't really know what you're saying yes to? Yeah.
0: Yeah, like getting up at 3 a.m. every morning.
1: Well, you don't have to be crazy, but it helps. But yeah, it was essentially that. And they stuck me in front of this microphone one morning and said, there you go, do breakfast radio. I think my talk breaks were about 17 minutes long. I had a CD player, a mini disc player. There was a cart. If anyone remembers carts, like those little 8-track carts, whatever they were, there was three different types of ways to play audio. There was an IBM computer that was running OS2 Warp, if anyone remembers OS2 Warp.
0: And
1: you had to boot it up, and halfway through the boot up in the morning at 6 o'clock, you had to push in this 3.5-inch floppy, which would then change the direction of the program. It was just nuts. And so basically over time and listening to people, I realized people actually wanted a quick joke and a bit of an update and play us some music and get us to work on time. So yeah, that was a fantastic experience, but literally was in the room and said yes. That's how that worked.
0: Oh, there you go. So you were talking about Gus.
1: Yeah.
0: Let's talk about Gus. Compliments of Gus. Well, thank you, Gus, because you were known as Gus, and the band came compliments of you. So that's where the name came from, I do believe.
1: Yeah, pretty much. Yeah, so the name was the band came about, again, talking about the be in the room and say yes. We had a friend at university. We were part of a group called Students for Christ. At university, and we would meet every week and essentially put on a little church service for ourselves, and it was just an ecumenical gathering of different people from all different church backgrounds but with a Christian faith. And so we'd sing together and study the Word together. And his big dream was to run a Christian nightclub, the idea being of, you know, how do you create a healthy atmosphere with electronica, which at the time electronica was sweeping the world. And it was an interesting phase in CCM because not a lot of people knew how to make CCM that was electronica, because a lot of electronica doesn't have any words and so on and so forth. So it was an interesting season. So that was his big dream. Anyway, he put this event together and put a lot of work into it, and the band that was supposed to play dropped out the week of the event. So it was going to be a DJ plus a live band. And he rang me because I just said to him, if you ever need help, give us a call. He rang me and said, dude, need help, you know, through the hands up in the air, needed help. So myself and Jared Hashik, who were the core of Confluence of Gus songwriting, we were in that Students for Christ group. And I said to him, do you want to throw something together? So literally we grabbed a drummer from his old band named Matt Young, who then of course went on to be the drummer in Gus, and another mate of ours that played bass. We got together, I think, twice in that time. We learnt some U2, some Jamiroquai, some Stevie Wonder, some we just went all over the map. Some I think we played some Split Ends. I don't even know. It was just a crazy collection. We played some DC Talk, some Newsboys. We just threw this set of sort of 15 songs together. And the same week he rang, the guy rang me back a couple of days later and said, look, we've got to print the... So it must have been a couple of weeks out from the gig, actually, in the end. Must have been, because he printed some flyers. And he said, that was back in the day where you had to print flyers to let people know what was on.
0: Yes.
1: And he said, what's the name of your band? And I said, well, we don't have one. And it didn't matter what the band was called because it was just a one-off. There was a pad by the side of my phone that that said compliments of your army officers, which was from the careers day at school. And so every page had compliments of your army officer or something like that on the top of it. And so I said, oh, compliments of something sounds good. And Jared was there and he yelled out, Gus, because that was my nickname. The band was called Compliments of Gus for one night and then for 17 years thereafter.
0: There you go. So again, you sort of fell into that.
1: Yeah.
0: In a way, it just happened. And look, I've been in bands all my life, and getting something together within 2 weeks and a gig and having the band gel like that within 2 weeks is pretty good.
1: Yeah, and we had an absolute ball. And honestly, that was why the band kept going, because we said, we like this. This was fun. And then Jared sort of said, I like to write songs. I said, I like to write songs too. I'd written a couple for myself and use them in different spaces. And so, yeah, a year later, we were in a recording studio making our little EP, which was called Watch, which came out in, I think it was December 97, four or five songs on that. And within that time, another friend of ours had gotten into electronica and did a remix. And he went on to, great fame, really, as a producer of electronica as well around the world. So, again, this unique timing, and that's where I think that God timing of just if you're with people, grapefruit, all of those things all comes together. It's fun.

0: And joining me today on History Makers is Pastor Justin Michael Gohl. So tell me about the names. So many different names. There's Gus and there's Compliments of Gus. Well, we explained that one okay. There's Justin Michael and there's Justin Michael Gohl. So there's you've got many aliases.
1: Yeah, and it wasn't on purpose. It was really just, and this is a bit hard to explain because in the early 2000s, before Spotify, before having to be on YouTube, before having to be a muso, you just made a CD. And I remember at the time feeling a strong conviction that I needed to draw a line between the church work that I was doing as a pastor and the performance work I was doing as a musician. Yeah. And I felt that for a few reasons. I'm not sure that it's, looking back, I think maybe I didn't have to. Maybe people didn't care as much as I thought. But I really wanted to make sure people knew that when I was ministering in church, I was very present. It wasn't about the music performance. And I wouldn't talk about my music stuff. I wouldn't sell my CDs at church or do anything like that. I just tried to keep them very separate, almost in an attempt to make sure people understood the purity of what gathering as a church was about. And maybe I took that too seriously as a young man, but that was the reason. So my name is Justin Michael Gohl. And so when I started to do solo music, I did an EP and then an album. I used my middle name and just went with Justin Michael. That just for me at least locked in that idea that these two things they do feed one another, but I wanted the church to not be distracted by that was kind of the heart behind that. And then as I went along, I realized actually I think people are okay with just the whole of who I am. And so basically my YouTube channel, which I don't put much on, but is Justin Michael Gohl. My Insta is Justin Michael Gohl, everything. So there was this season in my life where I realized I was actually tying myself up in knots, trying to almost please these two or three different parts of my life and almost pleasing none because I was too worried about maybe what I thought people thought. You know that feeling? I think people think this. And it turns out most people don't care at all. They just want to see the fruit in your life. And so the last few songs I've released have actually been the Justin Michael Gohl appears as the name, as the songwriter, et cetera, et cetera. And that's become another really important thing to me as I move into my late 40s now. And just to think, well, this is who I am. This is how God's made me. I think this music matters. I think what I'm trying to say with my music matters. And so, I've been Gus since I was 10. I've been the band started when I was 17. And I've just continued on, and it's been an interesting thing that almost like the wrestle of how people should know me has actually come back and reflected internally for me, and it's become this full circle of, all right, here's all of me, everybody. Good luck.
0: That's great stuff. Well, Gus, Pastor Justin Michael Gohl, thank you for joining us today on History Makers. Nate, I think you're a history maker.
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0: John, and he's not finished. You're on Vision with Matt Prater. Hope you enjoyed Justin Michael, our guest on History Makers. 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We'd love to hear and get your feedback. Now, I was in Tassie last week, caught up with a whole bunch of Vision listeners. I did some great ministry at a great church called River City Christian Church in Hobart. G'day to all the crew there. And my buddy Reese came along and helped. He's a Vision ambassador, and he travelled all the way from Ulverston to come and support the outreach we did at River City Church. And here's a little conversation I recorded with Reese.
1: Hi, it's Reese from Ulverston, Tasmania, one of the ambassadors that we have. What I most love about Vision Radio is hearing the right thing at the right time, whether it be a song, Bible verse, or a message. So it really gives great encouragement, hearing the right thing at the right time, and sharing and being able to share as well. But it's a really real great encouragement just to hear, and we get great blessing from listening to Vision.
0: There you go. That's my mate Reese, and he brought along some Vision signs and word for today's, and we handed them out of the church. What a great bloke he is. Thank you. And he's from Ulverston Baptist. I'm hoping to visit there at some stage early next year. We'll see if we can line up some dates. Well, up next, we've got Tasha Layton. A great song, Look What You've Done, in just a moment on Vision.
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It's Chris Tomlin and How Good It Is. You're in Vision with Matt Prater. And a big shout out to everyone on the Northern Rivers of New South Wales. There's a big event coming up called Love Northern Rivers, September 24 to 27 in beautiful Lismore. And they've got some great artists performing there, including the River Movement, Cindy Lee Bosky, Southland. There's Robin Green, the YWAM team. And it's put on by a ministry called Random Acts of Worship. My good friend Jared Case is organizing this. They've got some great preachers there, including Daniel Adams, Lee Undy, Glenn Blakeney, Willie Dumas. There's Pastor Ada Boland, Alf Green, Pastor John Kennedy, Evangelist Michael Dooley, and Jared Case all speaking. I'm hopefully going to be there emceeing. I haven't really locked it in yet, but they've invited me, so I'm hopefully going to be there doing some emceeing and interviewing some people. My mum was born in Lismore, so it's really close to my heart to minister in the beautiful Northern Rivers. So a big shout out to everyone in the Northern Rivers of New South Wales. You can search up lovenorthernrivers.com.au. It's a combined church event, alcohol-free. And it doesn't mean there's free alcohol. It means there's no alcohol. And, you know, they've got wonderful ministries, International Network of Churches, Centre Church, Foursquare Gospel, YWAM, ACC Churches, all partnering with this one. Lismore Anglicans are part of it. Great to see a combined church event like this. Let's pray for a great harvest in the beautiful Northern Rivers of New South Wales. I'm also putting on another event called Revelaire in Northern Brisbane later in the year with this band, River Movement. They're going to be there as well. So if you want to search up River Movement, they're a great band performing at all these different events around Australia. And here is one of the songs from River Movement. This is Know You More on Vision.

0: Behind the 8th placed Cowboys. That's the latest Vision National News. I'm Jaden James.
1: In life, there are some things we always keep an ear out for. A great bargain. Good news. 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
0: Time now for a look at the weather. A strong high-pressure ridge over the mainland is directing a few showers over southern Victoria and western Tasmania. Onshore winds are directing a few showers onto the far north Queensland coast. A trough is bringing showers over WA's eastern interior. In the capital cities, showers today in Sydney with a top of 19 degrees, Melbourne 15, mostly sunny, in Brisbane mostly sunny, a top of 22 degrees, in Perth 23, also mostly sunny, a mostly cloudy day in Adelaide 17 degrees, sunny skies in Canberra 15 degrees, in Hobart 15, mostly sunny, and in Darwin 33, mostly sunny. 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
2: In God's Word in Isaiah 61 verse 10, it says, I'll greatly rejoice in the Lord. My soul exults in my God, for he's clothed me with the garments of salvation. He's covered me with the robe of righteousness. As a bridegroom decks himself like a priest with a beautiful headdress, and as a bride adorns herself with her jewels. It's Isaiah 61 verse 10, and there's lots of beautiful imagery in that verse, isn't there? God gives us a robe of righteousness. He gives us garments of salvation. You know, when we come to know Jesus, we get a new identity. The Bible says the old is gone, the new has come. And we need to stop thinking like we're that old person that we used to be, because the old is gone. We're washed in the blood. We're washed whiter than snow. We are a new creation. And that means we are transformed by the renewing of our mind. What a great verse there. That is Isaiah 61, verse 10.

0: It's Matthew West, and good, you're on Vision with Matt Prater, and you are in for a treat in just a moment. Our guest on Facing the Canon with J. John is Colin Buchanan. So we've got a Buchanan facing the canon, and J. John is one of my favourite preachers, and he's a family friend. We've known him for a long time, and you know, J. John has a grandson who is two, and his favourite music is Colin Buchanan music. He's Colin's biggest fan, so that's pretty cool. His name's Boaz, by the way, J. John's grandson. What a great name. So anyway, a great conversation. Colin Buchanan, Aussie Christian singer, songwriter. He's a well-known country music singer and songwriter and well-known for his Christian kids music, which we play on Vision Kids 24/7 on our app and on our website. He's a great man of God with a great testimony. He used to be on Play School as well in Australia. So that's coming up in just a moment. Colin Buchanan, Facing the Canon. On Vision.
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5: It's not hard to see the lure of creativity. 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They capture people's hearts and lives and greatly enrich them. And yet they are a gift of God to enhance our understanding of who He is as the greater joy.
4: This week, J. John speaks with Colin Buchanan, an award-winning singer-songwriter and Australia's number one children's Christian artist. Together, they talk about how Colin began writing songs for children and the importance of building strong foundations in Jesus, all with the joy of advancing God's kingdom. 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
6: Colin, welcome to Facing the Canon.
5: J. John, it is a delight for a Buchanan to face the canon.
6: Well, our grandson, Boaz, who's two, I can honestly say to you, Colin, he's your number one fan.
5: Well, there are few things more delightful or heartfelt than the love of a two-year-old. So I do not take that lightly. That's a wonderful thing, a great privilege.
6: It is, Colin, heartwarming, isn't it? In fact, his mother sent us a video this morning of him in the garden just running around with a stick but singing one of your songs.
5: Well, that is very special, and really, you pray that the word will find its way into the fabric of life, and that's where songs and sermons and reflections and books and that's the best place for them to start, aren't they? Out of the word bubbling into life. But that's a beautiful picture of in the way as you sit and as you stand, and So that says something about the nature of that little family as well, and their spiritual heritage as well, which is very precious to just let the truths of God find their way into two-year-old lives as they play with sticks. That's lovely.
6: That's it. It truly is. Okay, now, you're an Australian, you live in Sydney, but you were born in Dublin.
5: No one must know.
6: No, you didn't leave. Were you age six before you left Dublin for Australia?
5: Well, I turned six with the chicken pox 2 weeks after arriving in Melbourne with my family. So I was nearly six, and it was April of 1970.
6: Now, am I correct that Your father worked at the paper mill. The Catholics bought the paper mill and basically got rid of all the Protestant employees. And so your father lost his job. And is that a true story?
5: It is a true story. In fact, he had the double whammy of being an Englishman. So, and in the Republic of Ireland, an English Protestant manager is not high on the list of keepers when you buy a paper mill. And it's really interesting because I've been having a little bit of a go at writing some memoirs, which are as much for probably me and the family as anyone, and just see what happens. But it's a lovely just pause for reflection. And I called the first chapter something like Indelibly Happy, because my life in Dublin, it was just such a, I look back as an adult, and it was just a very secure, happy time, a place. I had a sense of place, a sense of belonging in my family. We were part of a church there, and although my reflection is that it wasn't, I didn't sort of have a personal sort of faith experience with the church, I definitely was, you know, it was part of my identity as a child. And it's just interesting that during this time of intense happiness and imagination and play and belonging, my dad is losing his job and thinking, oh my goodness, what do we do now with this family of four? Where do we go? And, what do we do? And so he's searching the globe for a job, quite literally. And,
6: but your mother, Colin, loved cricket. So she thought, where can I go? Australia came up first.
5: She's never been a fan of the Australian cricket team. Let me make that very clear. But Mum was a mad cricket fan. One of the great experiences of her life was going to Lord's. So she was a Protestant, a Presbyterian Irish. Her father was Scottish. Her mother was Irish. And she told me in her old age that she had deportment lessons to extract the Irish accent from her. So she lived it was about 2%, I think, Protestants, I think it still is now, in the Republic of Ireland. So they had a very Anglo-leaning, you know, Protestant community and mindset. So Dad, in his old age and in his twilight years, said, I don't know how we did it. And I look back and I think, wow, it's amazing my parents did that, because I'm even amazed at what we did as parents with four kids. And I sort of look back at that sometimes and think, how did we do that? But God is good, and I'm very grateful for that part of my story.
6: And then you settled in Sydney. You were at a church. You were joined this kind of navigator group. And was that when you personally made your own commitment to Christ?
5: Well, it was. I was part of a church. My family have always been church attenders. And at age seven, I wonder if you're old enough to remember the flannel graphs, Jay.
6: Oh, John.
5: The felt pictures, and they'd the little sandpaper?
6: Yes.
5: Pictures that would stick on, and there was a picture of the heart and Jesus knocking on the heart. And this was a talk given when I was 7 years old in church, the Sunday school anniversary or the like. And the question was, Jesus is knocking at the door of your heart. Will you open it? And like I said, my experience in Ireland was, and my parents, faith was not so much faith, but morality. It was part of it, being part of a church and being moral. But that attracted me. I thought, if Jesus is knocking, I want to let him in. And so that was a little, very simple decision of a seven-year-old that I made, that I wanted Jesus to be in my heart, in my life. And the time that you mentioned, when I was a young teenager, we had a Sunday school teacher who just put out the building blocks of the gospel as we'd understand it.
6: Yes.
5: You know, sin and separation from God and the gift of Jesus, God's holiness, you know, heaven and hell. And I remember thinking, this is chocolate. I mean, I already believed, but when he said, faith through no works of your own will bring you to a relationship with God and eternal life and forgiveness for the things that have separated you from God, I just genuinely thought, you would be mad. This is chocolate. Yeah. And so I was very grateful for that personal encounter with the gospel at, you know, at a very young age.
6: But what's amazing, Colin, is that you're a children's worship leader. You're a country singer. You are a Christian singer. But when you were at music classes at school, you got sent out of the class. So what was what was going on there?
5: Well, look, it does speak to I've always struggled. In fact, today I typed the same word, I think, four or five times. I had to type it, and I swapped letters around as I was going, and I nearly thought, I should search this. No, I won't. I'm fine. I'm 62. I am what I am, as Popeye used to say. But I couldn't decode black dots on the page. I found that very mathematical, and I was not drawn to maths, and I found that part of music very inaccessible to me. So I did what I did best in music, which was find things that were more interesting to me to do. And the teacher couldn't take it. Finally, she, in my elective music class, she cast me out, and she, as she left, she had a finger pointing towards me, and she said, "I don't know what will become of you, Colin Buchanan." and she had every right to say that. I don't look back and with any scorn, yeah. But I do relish the irony that I've had a career
6: in music.
5: I was sort of sent for.
6: Did you ever send her some of your albums?
5: Would that be a gesture, a generous gesture, or
6: just say whatever it was that you said to me when I was in your class? It worked.
5: It worked. Yeah, that's right. Look, I do look back at that teacher, and I do remember she loved music.
6: Yes.
5: I do remember that. And I think that's, and there's something in that, you know, for a lot of people who teach. It's like, you know, we were talking just before we came on air about how preaching works, and your perceptions are not always what lands with people, and that might sound like a negative, but sometimes it's more positive than you realize as well.
6: Absolutely.
5: She loved music, and that's a nice reflection as I tell the story. That was never in any doubt in my mind.
6: Now, you met and married Robin, and the two of you then joined this community, Christian community, called Cornerstone. Tell us about that community and what you did.
5: We met at church, and we were very active in our youth group, and we got engaged and were married, and we'd been married for 18 months when we decided that our suburban Sydney sort of experience of the kingdom of God was something that we'd love to see broadened. And we'd had a great heritage. We're very grateful for the church that we grew up in, and I continue to be very grateful for the spiritual legacy and the theological, biblical legacy that has had in our lives. Cornerstone, it was a Presbyterian church. Cornerstone was a probably a little unfair to call it a ragtag bunch, but they were. It was a ramshackle gathering of caravans and sheds and an old fruit packing shed out the back of Bourke, which is in outback New South Wales. And the late Laurie McIntosh, he died last year, was a man captured by the kingdom, and he used to teach youth camps and would be frustrated to see great, what looked like great strides ahead spiritually for young people, and he'd spend a day or a couple of days or a week with them, and then he'd see them in a year's time and see that really they hadn't kept their fervor. And he thought, wow, if I could just keep them for, let's say, a year or two, we could really build in some things. So we went out there and were captured by a slogan on the back of the bus. There were other things, but it said, let your natural life be spiritual and your spiritual life be natural. And although that's not a biblical phrase and it could be commandeered by many different worldviews, it was a very compelling thought that following Jesus was something that we wanted to do naturally and to have that integrated into the entirety of our lives. So much to the consternation of our parents, who thought we really should be building a sensible base for our marriage, we went and lived in a caravan. And it was an exercise in seeking first the kingdom of God. That was very much the challenge that Laurie put to me, and it was the challenge that I felt it was time to meet in attending Cornerstone. And I'm very grateful that Robin shared that, and she was not a natural adventurer, red dirt, and she was very much a city girl, and so, you know, the red dirt and the sort of messiness of outback Bourke was a challenge. But we really are very grateful for the legacy of that. Unexpectedly, I thought I would go out there, do a bit of teaching, chop a few weeds out of the cotton crop, bit of farm work, study, and we'd come back to Sydney and I'd teach. And but I found that with guitar in hand, there was so much inspiration in where I was. So part of the story, I suppose, is, you know, you think God in the scriptures does business in the wilderness with people. And it wasn't a spiritual wilderness, but it was a literal wilderness, and it does put you in your place. You've traveled in,
6: yes,
5: when you get out of the cities in Australia, and the scale of the skies and the the magnitude of it all has this strangely, by being made small, something becomes larger in you for, yes, being put in your place. And that certainly happened. But I found myself writing songs about that. And it's songs about the bigness of it, and songs about the smallness of the stories that people were sharing with me and the people I was meeting. And that was an unlikely path into a music career. And I didn't know I had no plans on that, no design for that. And the Lord opened the doors.
6: The Lord opened the doors. I often say, Colin, that sometimes what appears to be a step back is a bit like a bow and an arrow. You have to pull the arrow back for it to go further, yes, forward. And maybe now when you look back and you think, oh, that season I was being pulled back and the arrowhead was being sharpened so that I could go further forward. And I often think, yeah, that in my own life. And but how? Tell us, how did you start writing children's songs?
5: Well, that actually predated our yes, time in Bourke, because I was teaching. I liken teacher training in Sunday school, in the system that we grew up in Sydney, was a little like the log flume rides, where they take you up and you don't sort of realize you're up, and then suddenly you're at the top and you've got to go whoosh down. And the teacher training was like, I've gone right through Sunday school and suddenly they expect me to teach Sunday school. And that's sort of where I found myself. And a few people jump out before before they get captured. But I found myself in a little group of people teaching, learning how to teach Sunday school unwittingly. And but thankfully, it was a really good group of people. In fact, the foundations that they gave me in that little group of the centrality of God's word and the fact that we're not there to simply sort of share moralisms, that faith in children is real faith, that we ought to distill God's word, not dilute it, and take as much care with the teaching of God's word in any place to anyone as we would in any other place to anyone else, regardless of age or size or background. And those foundations were really critical to me. And I happened to have learned the guitar around that same time, and we had memory verses to learn and songs to sing, many of the old bangers. And so the guitar was a very useful prop. Look, to this day, I'm not a great guitar player, but it's a key to creativity.
6: Yes.
5: And I love it for that. And I think music generally, I get a great deal from music, but I know a big part of it is that it's been a means of being creative. And
6: yes,
5: when there was a compulsion to share truth with children, I could see when a song was catchy, but we'd sit in our little group of and say, that song is catchy, but it doesn't have much to say really about who God is, what his word says. I'm not sure it's going to serve, those truths will serve them well. And then we'd sing another song, the great example would be Jesus Loves Me.
6: A
5: simple song that little children can sing. Jesus loves me, this I know, for the Bible tells me so. I mean, yes, Jesus loves me. That's a song that you can sing from the cradle to the grave. And it's remarkable. And so I suppose that setting that culture of are we creating an experience for the children? Are we teaching them what we should, something that will stay with them right into their, in the realness of their childhood, because all the fears and all the worries and all the joys, there's nothing in the scriptures to suggest that those are outside the interest and the domain of God's care and love, but quite the opposite. Jesus says, let the children come. So they can be discipled, and they ought to be. But then as disciples, they step into life. And if little germs of musical of truth that's been lodged by music can stay in their hearts and lives, then I think that was a very compelling thought.
6: Absolutely.
5: And, way through, I was writing songs.
6: I love that phrase I heard you use, Colin, about you liked writing children's songs with longer sleeves. Yes. Go on.
5: Yeah.
6: Just explain that.
5: Well, as someone who had a mother who was a keen knitter, I'd be measured up as she knitted jumpers and so forth. But it was not uncommon for the sleeves to hang a little over the arms. And I feel that in writing songs for children, that I'm happy for the sleeves, as it were, of the lyrics of the truths to hang over their arms. That children may not fully appreciate what it is that's lodged itself in their minds, but they will come to appreciate that, or by God's grace.
6: Of course. Well, I love that, Colin, about you. I love the fact that, in many ways, you're a Bible teacher through songs, and you've taught a generation of children and sowed that seed into their hearts and into their minds. Colin, what advice would you give those that are emerging, the next generation of creatives? As you look back in your own life and ministry, what advice would you give them?
5: Don't listen to anything I tell you. No, it is a little bit like... You know, where they say someone volunteer and the five people step back and the one's left sort of realizing he's been volunteered.
6: Yes.
5: And I think, you know, I think, well, who am I to offer advice? And I think, well, I'm 62. So in a sense, it's like, well, you can take or leave, but that's a lot of experience, and you don't get much more before you start to dwindle in your capacities one way or another. And so what would be my advice? I'm just really grateful for the foundation that was laid in my life in my teen years. I mean, and before that, it was just simple faith, being directed to Jesus, seeing Jesus as home base in life is just a wonderful thing. And life is complex and has just myriad opportunities and relationships, challenges, and just having Jesus as the home base and in a creative life, it's not hard to see the lure of creativity. It's one of God's great common graces, and music and the arts are engrossing, and they do. They capture people's hearts and lives and greatly enrich them and consume them. And yet they are a gift of God to enhance our understanding of who he is as the greater joy.
6: Colin, absolutely wonderful just to talk to you. We pray God's continued blessing upon your life and your family, and keep on writing and keep on strumming. Thank you, Colin, for joining us on Facing the Canon.
5: Jay John, God bless you too, and all our viewers and listeners. Bless you.
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0: It's Phil Wickham and Crowder. It really is Amazing Grace. You're in Vision with Matt Prater. And right now, the world's largest Christian music festival is taking place at the Ark Encounter in the USA. Now, this is a massive replica of Noah's Ark that was built by Ken Ham, who was a school teacher in Dalby. He's a Queensland school teacher who has reached the world through this wonderful ministry that he's a part of called Answers in Genesis. And anyway, so from July 28 to September 5, they have 40 days of Christian music. And listen to this lineup: Jeremy Camp, Kane, Crowder, Matthew West, Passion, John Reddick, Cochrane & Co., Jamie McDonald, Tasha Layton, Sela, so many amazing Christian artists. I'd love to be there for this. Wouldn't it be amazing? They've also got a whole bunch of Southern gospel artists as well, and some pretty well-known Christian bands that we play here on Vision. So I encourage you to search it up. They're playing a lot of the video clips online. They've also got a lot of great preachers that are sharing there as well. And it's been sponsored by, you know, some incredible ministries like Destiny Rescue, which is actually an Australian ministry that rescues people from slavery, kids from slavery in Asia. A great ministry. Great to see Destiny Rescue sponsored it. What a wonderful ministry. It's called 40 Days of Christian Music. The world's largest Christian music festival is at the Ark Encounter and the Creation Museum in the USA. 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
5: 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Vision.

CC Winans and Elevation Worship with Worthy of It All. What a beautiful version. You're on Vision with Matt Prater. And a little post on Facebook last week really challenged me. And I thought, this is a good challenge for our Vision family today. It's from Pastor James Bell in the US. He says, the longer I pastor, the more I'm convinced that one of the great mistakes of modern Christianity is that we keep arguing about traditional church versus contemporary church. That is not the deepest divide. The deeper divide is discipleship versus consumerism. You can build a consumer church with a worship band, stage lights, coffee, and skinny jeans. You can also build one with hymnals, pews, choirs, suits, and a King James Bible. Consumerism is not aesthetic. It is a posture of the heart. Consumerism asks this: do I like the music? Do I like the preaching? Are there programs for my children? Do people dress the way I think they should? Does this church share my political views? Does this church make me feel comfortable? And when the answer comes no, we start looking somewhere else. But discipleship asks an entirely different set of questions. Where can I serve? Who can I love? Where do I need to grow? What preferences do I need to surrender? How can I help carry the burdens of this community? Where is Jesus asking me to die to myself? The problem was never primarily organs versus guitars. The problem is that we've spent decades teaching Christians to evaluate churches as consumers rather than belong to them as disciples. What a great challenge there. If you've been living like a consumer Christian, maybe you need to have a think about it. It's not what's in it for me, but it's what can I do for God? What can I do for others? Jesus said, he who wants to be the greatest must be the servant of all. So my challenge to you is, where can you serve the Lord today?

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0: including Margaret River on 1611 AM
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